0: Robinson, rather, has put the loss down to execution of movements on his side.
1: We missed them and they got them. We had other moments as well. You know, Daly's iced many, he's iced them for us, and he'll ice them again in the next few weeks. So I've got no problem with that.
0: Germany's Alexander Zverev has won the US Open. It's his first title at Flushing Meadows. He defeated American Ben Shelton in the final. Erling Haaland scored in the second half to help Manchester City to a 1-0 win over Manchester United in the Premier League. In finance, the All Ords has opened at 8,920, one Aussie dollar, 71.53 US cents. 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Partly cloudy with some smoke haze and light winds becoming northerly. We're heading for top temperatures of 26 in the city, 29 in the west. Looking further ahead, sunny tomorrow, possible showers Wednesday and Thursday. Right now in the city, 21, 20 at Bankstown, 17 at Penrith, 19 at Richmond. That's the latest news. Now Chris Smith across Australia on 2SM.
2: Chris Smith across Australia.

0: Hey, good to have you company. Second hour of the program. Well, I can't find anywhere where it says that Anthony Albanese's grandfather had anything to do with forging prescriptions. Now, I've seen it in various social media postings and in a reference in a book written by not an Australian but someone else about Anthony Albanese. I think it might be one of these, you know, nasty rumours that have just spread. And I might be wrong about that too, but we, the three of us, have been searching and searching and trying to find an answer, and all we can find is that that is not the case. So don't believe everything you see online. That may not be the case unless someone has definitive evidence. That is not the case. Two quick questions on Housing Commission. Now, Linda writes in an email, Anthony Albanese did not grow up in Housing Commission. He grew up in a Sydney City Council-owned flat as his grandfather worked at council. So that's what Linda's saying. But can I also add, in terms of the numbers, Anthony Albanese has said, according to previous callers, Anthony Albanese has said that his mother had been in Housing Commission for 65 years. Now, his mother died in 2002. So if you go back to 65 years, that would be approximately 1940. But the maths don't add up. Public housing was declared a thing in 1956 in this country. 1956. Now, even if she got in right straight in 1956, that's only 46 years. It's nowhere near 65 years. So I don't know where he comes up with Anthony Albanese and came up with the figure of 65 years. Housing Commission only became a thing in 1956. She died in 2002. That's 46 years, not 65. A small point, but why would he say 65 when it's untrue? That's interesting. Joan wants to talk about this issue. Go ahead, Joan.
1: Right. Well, I was just interested in what you said then, because I'm sure there was commission homes long before then, because I was married in by 1956. And I had relatives that were living in commission homes, they called them.
0: Right.
1: When I was a child.
0: Well, let me read you some information. The Australian government did not sell housing commission homes in a single specific year. Rather, selling public housing to tenants began in 1956. So if you go back to 1945, there was a housing agreement to promote private home ownership and allow states to sell public rental dwellings. As for whether someone had lived in these properties as tenants, well, that may have happened beforehand. You might be right. You might be right. It's hard to look. The information I have is a little bit ambiguous, but
1: yeah,
0: you can't actually own these homes until 1956. Whether there were homes in existence during, you know, from 1940, I don't know.
1: Yeah, well, that's what I was going to say. They used to live in them. They'd look after them as though they were their own, and then eventually they were allowed to buy them, and you.

0: 1942. So let's presume that she's got in 1943. Well, that's not 65 years. That's still not 65 years.
1: Yeah, well, I'm not worried about that thing.
0: Yeah, it's just a small thing. If you're going to say 65 years, why don't you get it right? Anyway.
1: Yeah, but people did live in them, and they eventually, a lot of them were allowed to buy them.
0: Buy them, yeah, exactly. Good on you, Joan. Thank you very much for your call. Quite happy to continue this debate through the course of the program for those who couldn't get through, but Dookie residents have won their fight against a proposed renewable energy zone. Yes, Dookie. Have you ever heard of it? I hadn't, and I've lived in Bendigo in Victoria, spent a lot of time in Melbourne, never heard of Dookie. But the Victorian government has bowed out and kind of crumbled against Dookie residents. They've scrapped the plan after months of community opposition. Now, residents were arguing there had been a lack of consultation. Haven't we heard that from farmers on this program? And that prime agricultural land shouldn't be used for the project. Well, if that's the case, every renewable zone in New South Wales should be scrapped as well. You've heard the farmers on this program from various zones talk about no consultation. All they did was give us information sheets when we turned up to the local hall, and that was it. And that prime agricultural land is featured in so many of these wind turbine projects. But more than 11,000 people signed a petition opposing the zone around Dookie, and the government has now pulled the plug, with locals celebrating what they see as a major win for their community. I wonder whether that victory could be duplicated in other renewable zones around the country. Brian Feltman from Dookie Motors has been involved in the fight against the proposal. He's on the line right now. Welcome to you, Brian.
2: Yeah, thank you.
0: What are your thoughts about this victory?
2: Oh, it's about time the lies come out, and we did get a victory. Nobody's been considering communities at all, and we've had a start to have a victory for a period of time anyway. So hopefully that government and departments start to listen to communities.
0: All right, 2 points from what you've just said there. Firstly, the lies. What lies were, you know, articulated by government and various premiers about these renewable zones and the one near you?
2: They didn't look at our local area of what it can grow and what it does. And, the amount of food that this area grows and produces is quite significant compared to their state average, which they believe is what they used.
0: Uh-huh.
2: It's not a state average. It's well above that, and it's a community that proved it to them. We were very fortunate that we had a council that backed us, and we're fortunate that our state leader backed us. And
0: as for consultation, what was their version of consultation?
2: They actually put a plan in front of us and said, "This is what we're going to do."
0: The information sheet is all you got. That doesn't even look like consultation, does it?
2: No, but if we didn't fight back, they would have won. Yeah, as simple as that.
0: The other thing you said at the start of this interview was, for now, does that mean that this is not sustainable, that they're going to come back and try and take the land anyway?
2: Well, they haven't answered all their questions, and our questions were, is our land more profitable than what they said? And they haven't answered that question. They haven't answered whether Dookie University had been put in the equation of it. They haven't answered our yields. We had a number of questions. They answered four of them, and basically the four that they answered was yes, they didn't do the consultation for local area.
0: So they've been found out and it's been exposed, as you say. Now, how did you get 11,000 people to sign the petition when there's only 333 people in Dookie?
2: We're very fortunate to have a lot of people that agree with what we do. So
0: good.
2: It's quite widespread. It's not a money game. It's families. It's a community, and it's a lifestyle. And if you come to Dookie, like
3: why should you walk around solar panels and not look at the beautiful hills?

0: holes, the canola, why should it be spoilt?
1: Yeah. See, this is something the government never raises. They don't want to even have a discussion about the hideous views that people have to put up with when you've got a 200-metre high or a 250-metre high wind turbine up the road.
0: That's right.
1: Now, you have a local pub called the Gladstone Hotel, right?
0: We do.
1: How did it go on Friday night after the announcement came through?
0: That I'm not sure. I was away.
1: Oh, right, okay.
0: couldn't answer that.
1: Has the town partied at all and celebrated?
0: Yeah, you know, we celebrated there last night at Tellus Winery, so Roy and Tellus. So, I think we'll be celebrating for a week or two. We've got a demonstration at Benalla City Council this next Saturday, which I think we've got Glenn Rowan, Gurumbat and Dookie going there to protest to the government that we want to be listened from now on. So, and part of that is to make governments, whether it's local, Victoria or federal, listen to areas that we aren't just a book and a page in a book, but we're a community and we have families.
1: And you contribute to rural Australia. It needs to be noted. No more arable, productive land should be taken for renewables. I'm sure you agree with that one, Brian. Thank you so much for your time. Congratulations once again.
0: No worries. Thank you.
1: Good on you, Brian Feltman. There you go. He's from Dookie, rural town in the Goulburn Valley region of northern Victoria, about 220 kilometres north of Melbourne and 29 kilometres east of Shepparton. Dookie actually means poo. I just thought I'd say that. Not that it changes the view or changes the victory, but that's what it means. 16 minutes after the hour, let's take a break and take more of your calls straight after that break on 13 12 69.
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3: Beverly Hills, truck broken down, Stony Creek Road, taking out the right-hand lane westbound, approaching King George's Road. M1 clear out of Sydney, the Central Coast, and Point Clear crash Brisbane Water Drive at Glenrock Parade. 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I'm Ian Wallace with the latest traffic on 2SM 1269.
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0: Just before I return to your comments, the power report for today. We selected 5 past 7 a.m., 5 past 7, just at the time when we needed as much power as possible. We had battery power giving us 6%. We had biomass giving us 0, gas 2, hydro 6, solar 8, wind 21, and our coal was giving us 58% at 5 past 7 this morning. But there's a pretty extraordinary shift happening in Australia's electricity market. Batteries are rapidly replacing gas as the backup for the power grid. So gas-fired generation during the evening peak fell 67% in August compared with the same time last year. So people are using batteries to take from their solar panels late in the afternoon and being able to use the power they get from their batteries, which is subsidised by everyone else, but that's another story, in the early evening. And at the same time, batteries supplied a record 2,758 megawatts during the evening peak, almost three times their output a year ago, directly, of course, connected to the subsidy the government now gives you for purchasing a battery. So their batteries are supplying more than twice as much energy as the entire gas fleet during those critical evening hours. Gas provided just 20.6% of firming power, down from almost 66% in 2020. So that is a trajectory and a half. The great news for consumers, because batteries can store cheap solar power for a time during the day and afternoon and release it for that peak demand. But there's a bit of a catch. The rapid battery rollout is making it harder to justify investing in new gas power stations. Just as Australia needs reliable backup because the coal generations are going to retire, you know, you're not going to be being able to rely on batteries at home to keep the lights on as soon as those coal generators retire. You've got to keep searching for new gas. Gas turbines make their money during those short periods when electricity prices spike, but batteries are, of course, playing a role in the early evening. As for what they can do in the morning, well, that's a moot point because there's no power being gained through solar panels during the night, as you'd probably appreciate. Queensland Premier David Crisafulli is standing by the state's ban on puberty blockers and gender-affirming hormones for under 18s. This is happening as I speak. He's been talking about a $25 million class action challenging the policy. I mentioned this last week. Apparently 500 young people have been mentioned in this court case, this class action. The LGBTQI legal service is seeking compensation of up to $50,000 per person, as well as an apology and changes to the restrictions. The ban stopped new patients under 18 from accessing the treatments through Queensland's public health system. Crisafulli says the decision was categorically the right one, but the legal fight will continue, no doubt. Let's go to Liz in Orange. Go ahead, Liz.
1: Good morning, Chris. Thank you for taking my call.
0: That's okay.
1: In regard to Ms. Hanson's behaviour, I think it demonstrates an inability to make considered comments. I find her to be impulsive and a bit of a grandstander. And I think that it's almost amusing that she feigns taking the moral high ground when she's one of the recipients of so many government politician entitlements.
0: Like they all are.
1: Yeah, absolutely.
0: And that is only measured on the number of seats that they win.
1: Is she in receipt of government benefits that most taxpayers don't have access to?
0: Yeah, because she's a politician with a certain number of seats in the upper and lower house, and there's just a rule based on what she should receive.
1: That's right. But there are many people in government housing who are just as entitled to be where they are. And I think she tries to make out that they're abusing the system. Well, there'd be many taxpayers in this country who would believe that politicians are abusing the system.
0: Yeah, and there are so many people in public housing who need to be there because it's a last resort for those who cannot pay rent and a last resort for those who are disabled enough to qualify.
1: Can't work.
0: Okay. All right, Liz, thank you very much for that. Shane, go ahead.
2: Oh, good morning, Chris. Yes. I'd just like to talk about four people, if I can.
0: Yep.
2: Alex Taylor, don't know, fence setter, got nothing to say.
0: You mean Angus Taylor?
2: Yes.
0: Okay.
2: Yeah, got nothing to say, he's a fence setter. Pauline, when they interview her, I think they got fishing lines out because they know she's going to tell the truth.
0: Well, now, you know, they've got more than fishing lines out. They're now trawling back on old interviews from months ago, many months ago, to try and find out how they can trip her up. There are units within certain newspapers doing that today.
2: Leper can't change its spots, can they?
0: Are you talking about...
2: Pauline is true blue, that's for sure.
0: Are you saying Leopard can't change their spots in mainstream media, you mean?
2: Oh, well, Leopard can't change their spots, you know, that she is what she is.
0: Yeah. All right, good on you, Shane. Thank you very much for that. Story out of South Australia, breaking news from there. Hundreds of steel workers are facing redundancy as the future of the city's blast furnace hangs in the balance. Now, the furnace has been offline since April because of ongoing technical problems, and the state government and administrators are now expected to make a decision on whether to stop trying to restart it. More than 500 workers are connected to the blast furnace and related operations, with redundancies expected if it is permanently shut down. The Premier has arrived in Whyalla ahead of the expected announcement, but the government says the long-term future of the steelworks remains tied to a new owner and a transition to new technology. Now, I don't know what that last line means. I don't know whether that means energy technology or not, but it's not good news when your number one steelmaker in the state of South Australia is sacking people and the likelihood is that it closes down. That says a whole heap about the state of the economy, doesn't it? Grant wants to talk about the footy crowds over the weekend. Go ahead, mate.
3: Hey, Chris, how are you, buddy?
0: Good, thank you.
3: Mate, I think the Sharkies cop a bit of a bad rap for what's happened over the weekend. I think footy crowds are down in general because it's just too bloody expensive to go anywhere and do anything anymore.
0: Well, it's interesting. I'm only a member of South Sydney. I'm not a ticketed member. And for me to get very average seats, it cost me $100 a head.
3: Yeah, it's ridiculous. But, I mean, you look at the Panthers and Roosters. They had two Sydney teams in a Sydney stadium, and they get 22,000 people there.
0: Mm.
3: If you split that 50-50 between the two sides, they've got a touch over 11,000 of their supporter base there.
0: I wonder whether they've outpriced your average rugby league supporter.
3: Oh, I stopped going, mate, because of purely that. Apart from the fact they've got to travel from the Central West, but...
0: And, of course, you've got various options to watch these games on, you know, subscription television or free-to-air. And I've got to say, they do a fairly good job with their, you know, multiplicity of cameras, etc.
3: Well, the bigger and better the broadcast deal gets, the better the product is on television. I mean, they go and watch games like the AFL at the ground because it's hard to cover it on television.
0: True. That's different, yes.
3: Sharks is a contact sport around that... Not the Sharks, the NRL is a contact sport around that ball. It's, you know, it's very much a gladiatorial thing in that centralised position.
0: Yeah, you can capture it with one camera, just follow the play, whereas in AFL, you've got to be able to capture what's up the other end of the field to try and work out who's jostling for position to receive the kick.
3: Well, that's right. And as a NRL and a rugby union fan, I'd never realised that until I went and watched the game live. There can be no one up the other end of the field. They're all down in front of the goal, but then people start leading away.
0: Yeah.
3: And you've got to see that. But I think, you know, if there was a 10% of the crowd for the Sharks game that come down from North Queensland, there's 15,000, nearly 16,000 Sharks supporters there. So I just don't know why they tend to cop the backlash all the time, the Sharks. It doesn't matter what they do.
0: Mm, that's true. Good on you, Grant. Thank you very much. I'll be speaking with Graham Hughes about that and more a little bit later in the program. Mark on the Gold Coast. Go ahead, mate.
4: Chris, I'm worried about your health, so I'm going to make you get better. You asked at the start of the show, how do we make Chris Smith better? Chris, psychologically, South's losing, then your sore throat, getting into work this morning, feeling a bit croaky. Let's bash Bowen. It's bash Bowen day again, mate.
0: Go.
4: Mate, In the football on the weekend, I turned the channel for 10 minutes to watch the main stories on Channel 10 halftime in the football. There he is. No one's working on the weekend. They want to spend time with their families. But there's Bowen, not energy, where he's crippling our country. He's talking about Optus outages. The week before, he's talking about immigration on the weekend. The week before, he's talking about something else non-relevant to his portfolio. The guy's a narcissist. He must look in the mirror of a Hersey speech. Just gets on the radio, on the TV, in the weekends, and talks about nothing to do with his portfolio.
0: Maybe because his portfolio is on the nose at the moment.
4: Now, Chris, just before, you know I'm a major contributor, and I do respect, I know how busy you are, but I wanted to say how professional you are. You're the only media identity in the country that genuinely makes an effort to email people back. I know you can't, you miss plenty, but I'll tell you what, just to get an email from you, it makes us feel like we're part of your life.
0: Very kind. It's very difficult because I can't even tell you how many I get per day. Sometimes I don't even get through the flood that comes through, and they're growing and growing every day at the moment, so it can be difficult.
4: Chris, you get back to me at 1 in 3, which is brilliant, which is extraordinary. Chris, you talked about pronunciation before. As a major contributor, I know that your listeners have gone through this problem. You're concerned about my health. I've rung up concerned about yours. I went to the doctor last week, had blood tests, went back. I have a Japanese doctor. Pronunciation difficult. You've got to focus on listening to him. So I had my blood tests, and the surgery rang me back, said, come back for an appointment on Friday. I went back. I'd been fatigued, depressed, out of the blue. I said, doctor, what's wrong? He said, Mark, it's a psychological problem we can't fix. I said, Dr. Kirishimi, what is wrong with me? He said, you have Schnimler. He doesn't talk about Schnimler's disease.
0: Huh?
4: I said, doctor, Schnimler's disease? I said, cut to the point. What is Schnimler's disease? He said, Mark, you're going to have to live with it. No cure. Your head is very Schnimler to your ass.
0: Oh, after all of that, we got that. Dear, oh dear, profanities. I can't believe it. I've got to take a break and we'll get the news update for you. And then we'll catch up with Bran Black from the Business Council about his statements in the last 24 hours attacking the government's economic policies. And we'll take more of your calls on 13 12 69.
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6: Kingsgrove, the M5, they're clearing an overhead truck citybound at the main tunnel entrance. And Beverly Hills truck broken down Sunny Creek Road westbound approaching King George's Road. Francis Forrest bus broken down Forest Way northbound. 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
0: Diane, what's happening?
16: Thank you, Chris. The teenagers died after a car rolled on the New South Wales Central Coast. There are calls for a needs-based funding model to be put in place in the early childcare sector, and Nathan Cleary's been charged by the Match Review Committee following that incident during the game against the Roosters. We'll have those stories and more at the top of the hour.
0: Thank you very much for that, Diane. Yeah, just in terms of Nathan Cleary, especially you keen Panthers supporters, the co-captain has been charged, but does not face suspension. That's the big news. Does not face suspension following that charge down in yesterday's win over the Roosters. They can breathe a sigh of relief. But can he get his ankle in shape for when he takes to the paddock once again in the preliminary final in 2 weeks' time? Richard in Newcastle has been waiting forever. I'll just get Richard's call out of the way and then get on to Bran Black from the Business Council. Richard, go ahead.
17: Yeah, g'day, buddy. Pauline Hanson, you know, with being in the political arena for 30 years, she's made numerous gaffes, and she'll continue to do so, but, you know, because she's always going to be cannon fodder for the media, simply because she's a soft target. But, you know, she is the conduit. I describe her as being a rough diamond in the political landscape, but she is the conduit, you know, by which people use to express their dissatisfaction with this government.
0: With both major parties. Go on, yep.
17: Yeah, exactly. And that in itself doesn't diminish the fact that this bloke is simply an inane and incompetent leader leading an equally inept government. The only expertise he seems to have is the fact that he's able to squander billions and billions of dollars of money that isn't his own.
0: That's a very interesting point. Let's not lose sight on that, which is why I'm about to interview the Chief Executive of the Business Council. Richard, I want to leave that there. Australia is on track for its worst decade of productivity growth since records began. And the nation's biggest employers are warning the Albanese government needs to change course. The Business Council of Australia says productivity has been going backwards for 6 years, with tax, workplace relations and red tape making it harder for businesses to invest and grow, which is why we've seen a record number of businesses close. Bran Black is the Chief Executive of the BCA. He's on the line. Welcome to the program, Bran.
18: Thanks so much for having me.
0: How serious is this productivity crisis? We throw this term around about productivity, and we kind of, you know, have an understanding of it linking to real wage increase, but what is driving Australia backwards, and how necessary is it to drive it forward?
18: Well, it's a great question, because ultimately productivity is the primary determinant for whether or not we're able to deliver real wages growth. The independent analysis of the Treasury and of the Reserve Bank of Australia has shown that over the last 60 years, there is an almost exact correspondence between productivity increasing and real wages increasing. And even real wages can be a bit of a term of art. So to put it in perspective, real wages increasing fundamentally goes to whether or not people feel like they get ahead at the end of the working week after they've paid for their mortgage or their rent or their kids' sports fees or their groceries or their petrol. They've got more money in their back pocket. That is the ultimate objective that we want as a country, but you can't deliver that without productivity growth.
0: Yeah, that sort of puts it, elevates it very, very high in the economic priority tree. You're pointing the finger at tax. Are you talking tax changes recently? And red tape, of course.
18: Now, there are lots of reasons why we're presently experiencing a productivity malaise, but it's clear that over the course of successive governments, we haven't, over really two decades now, taken the steps that we need to improve the nation's productivity. So our call is for the current government to look at those genuinely difficult reforms that we know are needed to drive productivity forward and which we know other countries are taking because they're competing with us. Those changes include reform with respect to our tax system that's more holistic, looking at our company tax, our individual tax rates, and of course our consumption taxes. But they also need to consider the thicket of red tape that we presently have in Australia. It costs our economy about $160 billion a year. We're saying at the very least, we need to put in place the type of red tape reduction targets that countries like the UK and even the European Union have already put in place, 25%.
0: See, I often say on this program that if they only lowered all our tax threshold levels and it gave us greater impetus and motivation to go and work hard and retain more of our money, I think more people would work hard and increase productivity. Is that true?
18: That's absolutely true. And it goes to the point in terms of companies as well. And a great example is what when President Trump was in his first term in office, in 2017, he reduced the headline company tax rate in the United States to 21%.
0: Yeah.
18: Now, at that time, that resulted in Australia becoming a net exporter of capital, and we hadn't been in that position for five consecutive years, as we were, since 1912. So it just goes to really highlight the fact that companies very closely monitor these types of changes. And when, as we are right now, we have an uncompetitive company tax rate, it means that companies are just less likely to invest here than in other countries where there is a more competitive tax rate. To give you the figures, Business Council analysis showing Australia's performance against 41 of our competitors highlights that our company tax rate is the 38th least competitive amongst those 42.
0: Right. Well, I guess they had the chance at the last budget to do something in terms of really reforming the tax system. They just added taxes instead of really reforming the system. But they should have taken that opportunity to make amendments to company and individual tax rates, surely.
18: Well, absolutely.
0: Which means, Bran, if they didn't take that opportunity in May, are they ever going to take that opportunity?
18: Well, look, you're dead right to call out the fact that the last budget ultimately increases the tax burden, which is the opposite of what we need. But what we still need to call for and still need to apply pressure for is the type of holistic reform that we know will result in the country getting ahead. Now, that is hard. We appreciate that it's incredibly difficult, but it has to start by being honest about where we're at as a nation right now. And as I say, we're not going to be able to deliver the type of quality of life that we're accustomed to and we want our kids to have if we continue with our present position of productivity malaise.
0: Good to have you on the program. Thank you very much for finding time for us.
18: A pleasure anytime. Thank
0: you.
18: Good
0: on you. Chief Executive of the Business Council of Australia, Bran Black. So whenever you're talking about what's in your pocket and how living standards are falling, think about productivity, because if we can focus our attention on increasing productivity, we can increase living standards and be back to where we were a few years ago. But I don't think this particular government either doesn't understand it or is not prepared to make the changes necessary to increase productivity. We will take a break, 16 minutes away from the next news bulletin.
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20: St Ives, some work on Monavale Road affecting a northbound traffic. On the central coast of Point Clear, a crash. Brisbane Water Drive closed southbound. At Glen Rock Parade, northbound has reopened. 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I'm Ian Wallace. The latest traffic on 2SM 1269.
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1: Don't tell my heart, my achy, breaky heart, I just don't think it understands.
2: The great Hugh Bateman from Mudgee has phoned into the open line. Good morning to you, Hugh.
3: G'day, Chris. How you doing?
2: I'm doing very well, and you?
3: Wonderful. You always have to be wonderful in a place called Mudgee.
2: Yes, you're very lucky. You're in God's country. Hey, listen, we lost a good mate over the weekend, or late last week, didn't we?
3: We certainly did. Jim Frecklington, wonderful, wonderful man, a very unique craftsman, probably one of the last remaining craftsmen of carriages in the world.
2: Yeah, he supplied carriages for the royal family on a number of occasions. He was engaged at Windsor Castle originally, worked for the Queen, didn't he?
3: He certainly did. In fact, he lived about three windows down from the Queen. He had a great relationship with her and used to go riding with her and, of course, was a great mentor for the Queen in terms of the stables that she held there, the mews, and it was a great friendship, a unique friendship that Jim had with the Queen.
2: Yeah, he built a replica of Edward VII's 1902 state landau, and then he went on to build Queen Elizabeth's Australian state coach, which was presented to the Queen in 1988 for the bicentennial. A new British state coach constructed on Frecklington's initiative, the Diamond Jubilee state coach, was first used for the state opening of Parliament in June 2014. The Diamond Jubilee state coach was used at the coronation of King Charles only recently. And in April of 2023, he was constructing a new coach. And I've got to play something. I went and joined Jim in his warehouse just on the Northern Heads of Sydney, and I saw this incredible coach that he was building. He was building it as a present for King Charles. I don't know what's become of it. I don't know whether they took it in, accepted it, or whatever, but it was magnificent. And this was my an edited version of the chat that I had with the great Jim Frecklington.
4: Not the kind of thing that people normally have in their standard workshop. Look at that. How stunning.
5: Thank you, Chris, very much. Yes, this is a new carriage for His Majesty the King.
4: Now tell me, how long have you been working on this project?
5: On this one I've been working probably the last 6 or 7 years, Chris. As you can appreciate, everything has to be handmade, and to make something of the highest standard just takes time.
4: Now, have you been given riding orders, or no. Is this your entire design?
5: No, this is my entire design. As you know, I've made the two last carriages for the British Royal Family. In 1988, I made Australia's gift to the Queen to commemorate our bicentenary. And in more recent times, I've made the Diamond Jubilee state coach that Her Majesty used to use. But since her passing, of course, that was the coach that King Charles and Queen Camilla travelled from Buckingham Palace down to Westminster Abbey for their coronation.
4: So let's talk specifically about this project, Jim. Let's come a little bit closer. What can you tell me about the specifications of this carriage?
5: Well, this, as you can see, this is a brand new coach. And I should say, before we start, Chris, about the specifications, the reason why I'm making a new coach for the King is the last enclosed carriage made for a King in Britain was made before Captain Cook came to Australia. Captain Cook came here in 1770. Wow. Well, George III had a special coach made that they used to use for the coronation, and that was made, as I say, in 1761-62.
4: I hazard a guess to say that this will be the final enclosed coach.
5: I could not imagine anyone else in the world ever making another one. It's a very specialised job to make something like this. To my knowledge, no one else in the world makes these vehicles, and I'm the only one who's made them for the British Royal Household for at least 120 years now. And it's highly unlikely anyone is ever going to make another one like this.
4: Now, are we allowed to step in, or can we step on the back?
5: No, I should say nothing's been done on the inside as yet. The thing is, I've been concentrating on the outside. And if we look at the crown on the very top there, that's a very special crown. Throughout history, I don't think there's any crown ever been placed on any vehicle that is more special than that particular crown.
4: In what way?
5: As the Dean of Westminster Abbey, he provides the timber from Westminster Abbey that they started to build in 960.
4: Wow.
5: And you can imagine all the history in that wonderful building since that time.
4: You caught up with the King at the Opera House yesterday.
6: Yes, I did.
4: Were there any discussions, even briefly, about the coach?
5: No, there was no discussions yesterday, but His Majesty is fully aware of the coach. I send correspondence and photographs off to London, so he's right up to date with what stage we are up to.
4: He must be excited about it, and when will he take possession of it?
5: It might be at least another 2 or 3 months before we have this one fully completed. But after that, it's really up to the Royal Household when they'd like me to load this onto a jumbo freighter, as I've done with the last coaches, and fly it to London. Yes.
4: And then in this humble workshop, what else do we expect to be above the clock and the no-smoking sign but a picture of Her Majesty?
5: Yes, well, I was very fond of Her Majesty, and she was very kind to me over many, many years. Sometimes I used to ride with her, other times, especially in... yesterday I was at the Opera House and I was very privileged to see the King. He came and shook my hand. And
4: How will he go in this position, do you think? What kind of a leader will he be?
5: I think he's doing an exceptional job. And I think the Australian people are really warm to him. It's hard to imagine how many people were at the Opera House yesterday, but I don't know if it's 10 or 15,000 people were there. And pretty well every event that's been on whilst they've been in Australia, there's been enormous crowds. And I think that shows the great support for him and Queen Camilla here in Australia.
4: And the Republicans can have their day in the sun and their, you know, their press releases about becoming a Republican in so many years' time. But at the end of the day, the constitutional monarchy we have, Jim, is unsurpassed.
5: It's unsurpassed, and I cannot think of any republic in the world where I'd like to live. And I think it would be a great shame if Australia ever became a republic. I think we lived under the very best system of all.
2: That was Jim Frecklington, and soon after that, he had a battle with cancer. It became a 3-year battle. The carriage there was incomplete. I don't know what's to become of it, but so much work has been put into it. And Hugh Bateman, he was a Dubbo local, wasn't he?
3: He was Peak Hill local.
2: Peak Hill, between Parkes and Dubbo.
3: Born on the land, born and bred on the land, and then went away to boarding school. And then, look, he travelled Australia. He was, I think he was doing things like driving trucks for a while. And then he went to Resolute Bay, right up in the Arctic, Canadian Arctic, for a number of years. Then he visited the Muse and then applied for a job there. In the stables, and that's how it all started. He got the confidence of the royal family and the Queen, and I think it was in the early 70s when they brought two carriages out to Australia on the back of a ship, and unfortunately the undercarriage was damaged on the way out, and that is when he actually got his talents together in finding people that could do the repairs to these carriages, and it all stems from there. They're just a unique craftsman who's been recognised. By the way, he's Order of Australia given by the governor, and of course the Queen actually presented him with what they call an MVO,
2: Member of the Royal Victorian Order, in 2014.
3: Correct, and that was a personal gift from the monarch, which they bestowed on them entirely at their discretion, and it actually stood as the ultimate private gratitude for his loyalty and artistry to the Queen, well, to the world, really, for what he provided.
2: Yeah, I'll go in search of the whereabouts of the coach and what is to become of it now that Jim has passed, but a sad... A wonderful Australian, a boy from Peak Hill, and a wonderful loss. But what a contribution to the royal family and Australian history. Thank you very much for calling in, Hugh.
3: Chris, if I could just...
2: I've just run out of time. I've only got 5 seconds, Hugh.
3: Okay, look, that carriage is almost complete. They've been waiting for the armour plating for it.
2: I'll go in search of hopefully making its way eventually to England. Thank you very much for your call.
0: 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Sydney traffic.
6: Subpoenas are crashed, Princess Highway, taking out Lane 1 northbound at Canal Road, another one Maroubra, Alaba Road and Maroubra Road, and point clear, the crash on Brisbane Water Drive has been cleared, all lanes now open. 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I'm Ian Wallace with the latest traffic on 2SM 1269.
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14: 2SM. I'm Diane Coveney Garland. A teenager is dead after a crash on the New South Wales Central Coast. The boy was a passenger in a car which left the road on a rail overpass at Point Clear and then landed in the rail corridor and rolled. The 18-year-old female driver is under police guard in hospital, while another 18-year-old woman was airlifted to a Sydney hospital in a serious condition. 9 people have been injured after a multi-vehicle crash in Sydney's southwest. Christy Warner reports.
15: An investigation is underway after the multi-vehicle pile-up in Cabramatta, a BYD ute colliding head-on with a Lexus SUV on the Hume Highway. That Lexus has then hit a Mazda sedan, the Lexus driver trapped for a short time and now in a critical condition. 3 children in the BYD ute are receiving treatment in hospital today, while a woman and 2 teenage girls in the Mazda are also in hospital. A crime scene has been set up while Fairfield Police and the crash unit investigate. In Sydney, Christy Warner, Super Radio Network News.
14: The indecent assault and sexual assault trial of Alan Jones will hear from complainant M today. He alleges the former broadcaster kissed him at an event in 2015 and sexually assaulted him between December 2018 and October 2020 while at Mr. Jones' Circular Quay apartment. Mr. Jones strongly denies all of the allegations. The Reserve Bank is expected to lift interest rates at its meeting later this month. That would be the 4th rate rise this year if it goes ahead. William Buck, Chief Economist Bessa Detta, says there's a lot to be taken into account.
16: The key factors are that underlying inflation is still elevated. There are upside risks to inflation. There's evidence that inflation is looking sticky or persistent. Also, the latest GDP data also showed that the economy is still growing faster than its speed limit.
14: A Queensland man will face court today on child abuse material charges. The 45-year-old from Townsville had his phone searched at Cairns Airport after he arrived from overseas with abuse material allegedly found. He's been charged with one count of possession of child abuse material and could face up to 15 years behind bars if convicted. There are calls for a needs-based funding model to be put in place in the early childcare sector. A place-based program in Mount Druitt in Sydney's west has resulted in the share of early childhood education and care services meeting or exceeding the national standard. Laura Farage from The Hive says educators operating in areas of disadvantage often face additional challenges
17: that aren't captured in current inclusion funding streams, such as disadvantage of families experiencing broader complexity, poverty, dysregulation, all of these other things. Needs-based funding will adequately resource educators to be equipped to embed extra resources and support these children.
14: Indonesian authorities are treating the death of a man and his two young children in Bali as a murder-suicide. The Telegraph reports the 56-year-old man from Western Australia, his 6-year-old son and 4-year-old daughter were found inside their bungalow in Kuta. If you or anyone you know needs support, call Lifeline on 13 11 14. In sport, the Penrith Panthers' Nathan Cleary has been fined for dangerous contact after making contact with Hugo Savala's leg and being sent to the sin bin during the win over the Roosters, while the Warriors' Adam Pompey has also escaped suspension and has been fined. Dane Rampey will step up to captain the Sydney Swans for the rest of the season. He's been named to replace Callum Mills as skipper, who is out through injury. Kimi Antonelli has won the Spanish Grand Prix. It's the 20-year-old's 8th Formula One Grand Prix victory of the season. Max Verstappen was second. In finance, the All Ords is up 7 points at 8,927. One Aussie dollar, 71.45 US cents. 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Partly cloudy with some smoke haze and light winds becoming northerly. We're heading for top temperatures of 26 in the city, 29 in the west. Looking further ahead, sunny tomorrow, a few showers Wednesday and Thursday. Right now in the city, 24, 24 at Bankstown, 21 at Penrith, 23 at Richmond. That's the latest news. Now Chris Smith across Australia on 2SM.

0: Now, some breaking news, which is being reported by Nine. An Australian man and two young children have been found dead inside a property in Bali. Police were called to this property in Kuta on the Indonesian island, where officers found the body of a 56-year-old Perth man and two children aged just 6 and 4. Oh, just awful. That was yesterday, Bali time. It is understood the man's wife had called for a welfare check before the bodies were found. An autopsy is underway. How can life be so bad that you need to not only take your life, but take the life of those as young as that? Just awful. Well, just before I get to your calls, UK stand-up comedian Katie Hopkins has faced a string of complaints of late over accusations of hate speech. Today, she gave her response to the criticism and explains what she thinks is really going on.
1: Freaking news. Not quite. In batshit bonkers Britain, where, in Trafalgar Square on the fourth plinth, a huge black lady has been installed, a massive chomba-wamba who looks like she downs KFC buckets family-sized ones in the way that most of us would down tequila shots. We aren't certain what the purpose of this delightful statue is, but one assumes it's just Sadiq living up to his name. In other news, Shabanana has said that balaclavas will be banned at protests against illegals this weekend. They're absolutely fine if you're Antifa. They're absolutely no problem. But if you're a white guy protesting against illegals, it is absolutely not A-OK. One assumes that this weekend our lads will find themselves feeling very religious because religious face coverings are OK. Maybe, lads, you have to do a spot of welding. Or maybe you're very, very prone to hay fever at this time of year and need a medical face mask. Either which way, more two-tier policing in the UK. And finally, my loves, in the last 4 years, there have been 62,000 arrests in the UK for speech, for words, hurty words. When facts become hate speech, then the truth is an arrestable offence. I account for about 50% of those 62,000, most recently being arrested and interviewed for 2 hours. That's it, my darlings. Batshit bonkers Britain.
0: Hurty words. Hurty words. Yes, it's amazing how words do hurt like stones. Siv wants to talk about Pauline. Go ahead, Siv.
2: G'day, Chris. How are you going, mate?
0: Good, thank you.
2: You're not sort of in the fetal position over south, so are you?
0: I was for 24 hours, yeah. Very much so. I had a 10-year-old crying as we went home. And I couldn't understand. He's obviously very well invested in the red and green.
2: Yes, I think that would be enough to put anybody in the fetal position, wouldn't it? Pauline Hanson and those comments, and I've heard some of the debate I've held down, Dale, but I take your position, Chris, that I don't think it's necessary to bring a family member into a public debate if they don't choose to go there themselves.
0: Yeah.
2: This, however, I take the other side's point of view. Mr. Albanese kept talking about his background to the point of you and other commentators being able to recite it like a poem that you'd recite at a class concert. So I think yes, I agree with the general position, but I think if the Prime Minister hadn't mentioned his background as many times as he did, he just mentioned it maybe once or twice, we may not have been having this.
0: Yes, he's not only put it on the agenda, he's made it a key part of his background and election suitability.
2: That's right. That's what he has done. And so I think in that on that occasion, I think, Pauline Hanson's people do have a bit of a point, but I still agree with what you've said, which is if family members don't choose themselves to be inserted into public discussion, they shouldn't be.
0: Yeah.
2: That's more than fair enough. It's more than reasonable to say that.
0: Yep. All right, Siv, great to get your call on that issue. It has split our audience. Emails are running 50-50 on all of this. Amanda wants to talk about Albo's glass jaw. Go ahead, Amanda.

0: people do have a bit of a point, but I still agree with what you've said, which is if family members don't choose themselves to be inserted into public discussion, they shouldn't be.
1: Yeah.
0: That's more than fair enough. It's more than reasonable to say that.
1: Yeah. All right, Steve, great to get your call on that issue. It has split our audience. Emails are running 50-50 on all of this. Amanda wants to talk about Albo's glass jaw. Go ahead, Amanda.
2: Hi, Chris. I really think he has got a glass jaw, considering that he can throw it out there, but he doesn't like taking it back at all. And he was the one who brought his mother into it. But I'm not sure that Pauline was having a go at his mother. I thought she was mimicking him doing a...
1: Well, she was mimicking him, not her, and also criticising her for being on welfare for 60-odd years.
2: Anyone for 65 years, I think, was her point.
1: Yeah, that it was.
2: But also, too, I can remember hearing, I think it was a couple of years ago now, on a TV station that had looked into it, that Albanese's mother was on a widow's pension when she came back off that fateful cruise where she conceived Albo. And she said that she was married, and she wasn't, and she was on a widow's pension until she ended up going on to a disability pension.
1: Right, okay. I think you might be right.
2: In which case, well, we know where you learnt to tell porkies.
1: Yeah, could be, Amanda, could be. Thank you very much for your call. We talk about e-bikes on this program quite often, and I was really interested to see what actions are going on the northern beaches of Sydney. 36 e-bikes were seized across the northern beaches on the weekend following the first New South Wales Police and Transport for New South Wales joint operation since new laws came into effect. Now, in a joint operation between Transport for New South Wales and Traffic and Highway Patrol commands, plus police from Curl, DY, Avalon, Manly, they patrolled all of that area. This is the police from Northern Beaches Area Command going and patrolling those areas. They were targeting illegal and modified and high-powered e-bike use, which is terrific. Police claim the Northern Beaches locations were identified because of illegal, dangerous and reckless e-bike use. They seized 36 e-bikes, with 3 e-bikes identified as non-compliant on the speedometer. Police also issued 16 penalty notices and 46 cautions as well for helmet use or lack of, etc. It is a real problem on the northern beaches, as it's becoming around the Sutherland area as well. Go ahead, Sam.
3: Yeah, good morning, Chris. How are you?
1: Good. Thank you for waiting.
3: Yeah, not a problem at all, mate. I just have a little bit of a personal story that I'd like to tell and hopefully just get a little bit of traction from the public to support me.
1: Yep.
3: So my wife recently turned 40, and for the 18 months before it, she's decided that she wanted to grow her hair long and get the ponytail cut off and donate into a charity called the Ponytail Project.
1: Good on her.
3: And, yeah, so they take the hair and they send it down to Sydney to a sustainable salon. And then they make wigs out of it and provide them to cancer sufferers. So we organised everything. We had a big party at a pub for her 40th. She had her hair cut then that night and raised over $7,000 for a charity.
1: Good on her again. Wow.
3: Yeah. So it was a good night. We then proceeded to follow the rules and send the hair via Australia Post. It's been tracked leaving the Gold Coast and it makes it down into Alexandria. And then from there it's gone AWOL.
1: Oh, no.
3: Have a tracking on it. Australia Post has looked into it for 3 weeks and said it's been lost.
1: Lost by who? Lost by them or one of their contractors?
3: Oh, that's, the case is closed as far as they're concerned. It didn't show up in 3 weeks, so it's considered lost. So we're not sure if it's them or their contractors.
1: Oh, I'm sorry to hear that, mate.
3: Yeah, sorry. Disappointing. So, yeah, we're on the Gold Coast, so we're just trying to get a little bit of traction, hopefully down in Sydney, because their response is, you know, there's no financial loss to this. They're close case, and it's a case of two.
1: Well, it was in their possession, and given the fact that so much money has been raised to make this happen, they should pay you.
3: We're not after that at all, obviously.

0: I mean, our family has been touched by cancer, not directly, but my wife was, you know, she's selfless and she didn't want her 40th birthday being about her.
1: No.
0: So she decided to do this, and it was an 18-month process leading up to it. And my son, he's very sensory orientated, so he used to love sitting on her lap and playing with her hair as he fell asleep.
1: Yeah, right.
0: So even on the night, he bawled his eyes out watching her get a cut. Saying to him, you know, that hair's going to someone else, so their mummy and daddy, or their mummy, you know, they might be up to sit there and stroke their mum's hair as well. But yeah, so we're just trying to hopefully get it out there that someone in the upper echelons of Australia Post or someone that works in the Alexandria depot might look further into it instead of just closing the case and telling us it's unresolvable.
1: So you've tried to keep it open and have them, you know, dig deeper, but they've refused to do so.
0: Correct. So 10 days in, it said that it hadn't arrived where it was meant to.
1: Okay. Well, I tell you what, I'm going to put you back to Justin. We will ask those that talk to media, such as us, whether they could double-check on those who are dealing with the case and whether it can be reopened, all right?
0: That'd be amazing, Chris.
1: Yeah, I can't promise anything at all because I've had things lost in the post. I've had several things this year lost in the post, and, you know, it's just as frustrating as hell.
0: It is. But as I said, if we can get the word out, there's a chance that someone that works there or someone that knows someone that works there might be able to keep looking, or it does turn up and it just doesn't get discarded.
1: Yep. Stay there. We'll take your contact details and we'll try our best before we leave today. Thank you, Sam.
0: Appreciate it.
1: All right. Good on you. I want to take a break. Talking about raising funds, I was part of two particular charity events over the weekend. And sure enough, Charlie Teo was one of the events, the foundation fundraising. But then he turned up at a charity event that had nothing to do with him the following day in Western Sydney. But I tell you what, I've never seen Charlie in need of his own surgery because he was absolutely cooked after a long walk between Parramatta and Penrith. You'll hear that interview after this.
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3: Sandy Point, work on Heathcote Road, and that's affecting traffic in both directions. St Peters, they're clearing a crash on the Princess Highway northbound Canal Road and survived some roadworks on Monavale Road going and north. 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I'm Ian Wallace with latest traffic on 2SM 1269.
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0: Now, for those listening in the northwest of Sydney at the moment, you people in Castle Hill, you're not going to be too impressed with this. Well, not all of you. Castle Hill could be getting 7 new high-rise towers with almost 400 apartments. Plans quietly floated by the New South Wales government would see 387 apartments built on Pennant Way, just metres from Castle Towers and Castle Hill Public School. The towers would range from 7 to 20 stories, replacing existing two-story housing. You see, this is going to happen in all of those almost cities within the metropolitan area, like Chatswood, already happening. Places further down the chain, like Sutherland and Castle Hill. Now, the Hillshire Council is raising concerns about overshadowing, traffic and flooding, while the mayor says the area is already struggling with infrastructure. Castle Hill High School is operating at around 200% capacity with 51 demandable classrooms, can you believe, while thousands more apartments are planned for the area. And this is just the latest proposal with 3 more high-rise developments already in the works around Castle Hill. It is the product of a booming population in the Sydney metropolitan area. Of all the people that come to the country, whether it's, you know, wherever they might be coming from as migrants, they will head to areas in Sydney. That's just the fact. They will head to areas in Sydney. And I caught a train yesterday from Penrith to Central after this fundraising event I attended. And I haven't done that trip for a few years, but I've got to tell you, I can't believe the build-up of apartment blocks, and they're relatively high-rise. They're, you know, 9 stories, 10 stories, along that train track, along places like Werrington and St Mary's, etc. They are chockers, and they're brand new. And now Castle Hill will have to decide what to do, and I have a feeling the New South Wales government will find a way of overriding what council is saying, but we'll soon see that play out, and the opposition to that will be very loud in the areas like Castle Hill. Now, my croaky voice today is the product of a weekend doing way too much talking, way too much hosting, and some short auctioneering. I spent Friday at the footy, yelling like an idiot. I spent Saturday night hosting a huge Charlie Teo spring ball at Ludnam near Sydney Second Airport, and it was a wonderful night. We had superb entertainment, a very generous room of donors, and even 3 of Charlie's own patients came from the Northern Territory, Victoria and Queensland. How's that? And it was an event created by one of Charlie's patients, Anne Wilmington, and her husband, Wayne. There was a very curious incident. We saw 100 keys given out to those in attendance. You had to buy these keys for $10 a pop. And one of the keys would open a fridge full of goodies, which was great. So we got the 100 up in a big line and we started using everyone's keys. And when the last person tried their keys, who I thought would open the fridge, the only problem was none of the keys opened the fridge. None of the keys opened the fridge. And so we decided, well, you sure you've got any more keys somewhere hidden around? I suspected that that was the case because we did this at the end of a long night. And anyway, none of the keys. So we auctioned off the fridge and all the goodies inside the fridge, which were plentiful. But then as the cleaners came in at midnight, they found the errant key, didn't they? And sure enough, that errant key on the floor, on a chair I think it was, opened the fridge. But yesterday I went out to Western Sydney again and walked for the charity that I'm patron of, the Australian Man Cave Group, in raising funds for the prevention of suicide. It was only 8.5 km's. I managed it fine. I'm not even sore today, which is surprising. And when we got to Penrith Showground, there was a concert and food stalls and rides, good fun, fantastic afternoon on a very serious day. But have a guess who backed up from the Charlie Teo ball the night before nearby? Charlie himself, who elected to walk almost 40 kilometres from Parramatta early in the morning. So he goes to bed at 2 in the morning at Parramatta, gets up and starts walking again. And I had a chat with Charlie when he arrived in Penrith. And boy, was he cooked. So here we are, just outside of Macca's in Penrith, outside Penrith High School, and I found a fellow by the name of Dr. Charlie Teo. What the hell are you doing? This is not your foundation, Charlie. You can go home.
1: I know, I'm dying as well. I don't know what I'm doing. It's all about lacking insight. And you know, I know that I'm in my 69th year, but I still think I'm in my 29th year. And so doing 40Ks, oh yeah, no worries. But I'm dying. I am dying. But, mate, you know, I keep thinking it's not as much pain as poor people with depression who wake up every day wanting to end their lives. That's what we're doing it for.
2: And the families, of course, who lose their loved ones and never get over it.
1: Exactly. Yeah. The pain of that as well.
2: But listen, we're near Nepean Hospital. Maybe you could duck in there and get some treatment for what's going on.
1: I was very tempted, as I was walking past, to drop in and get a hip and a knee replacement and then to carry on. But anyway, it is what it is.
2: And then you doubled up from last night. You're out at Ludnam for a fabulous charity event to raise money for your foundation, put together by Wayne and Anne Wilmington. Look, I've got to say, I emceed it last night, and I got a great kick from the support, the patronage, the fun, the enjoyment. It was one of the great events, wasn't it?
1: It was, because it's the type of people that attend an event that makes it. And the type of people who attended last night's event, they're the salt of the earth type people. Yeah. No bullshit, no sort of airs or graces, just real people with a real passion to help others. It was a great night, and thanks very much, Chris. You made the night as well, so...
2: Anyway, it was terrific.
1: Yeah, it was good.
2: And the man who put it together, Wayne, is right next to you here. I've got to ask him. Yep, we had this fabulous charity fridge key giveaway that people need to understand. So everyone bought a key for $10. There were 100 keys given to patrons there last night, and one key was the key that opened the fridge. But, Wayne, we didn't expect what happened to happen. It was... It was chaos.
3: No one opened it. We didn't get out of the keys. But when cleaning up, one of the staff from the club picked up some stuff, and there was a key left on the table that was closest to the fridge that would have... And the person obviously there, but they had stuff on top of it. And they... someone said, oh, there's the key, and we tried it, and it worked.
2: No, so instead of going through 100 people lining up to use their key on the fridge, we could have done this in about 15 seconds.
3: Absolutely.
2: But as it turned out, you auctioned the fridge and all the goodies in the fridge and made more money for the foundation anyway.
3: Must have been for a reason.
2: Yes. Yeah. Now, it's come back. Your function has come back. Of course, off the back of Anne, your wife, being operated on by Charlie Teo successfully and living this long and fabulous life with you. But you've got to do this again and again. You stopped for COVID. You're back again. You had 130 odd there last night. This is going to grow bigger and better, isn't it?
3: It has to. It has to. Well, as my wife says, we've got to find a cure. If I say to her of doubt running it, she says, we've got to find a cure. Yeah.
2: Good on you, Wayne. Thank you, mate.
3: Thank you.
2: Charlie Teo, thank you. Now, listen, are you sure you can go on?
1: No, I'm not sure.
4: We've got about a kilometre and a half.
2: Only a kilometre and a half?
1: Okay, I can do that.
2: Yeah, we can do that. Okay, here we go, team. Yep. Here we go.
0: And off we went into Penrith Showground. A great afternoon indeed. And I received an email last night. I was going through my emails at about 7:30. I didn't get back until then. Stephen Roberts sent me this email. I don't have a direct line to you, so I'm hoping this gets through. I'm walking across Australia, the world's longest 50th. A solo, unsupported walk starting from the town I was born, Coonamble, aiming to finish by Australia Day in Perth. I leave Coonamble Sunday the 13th of September, so he took off yesterday, heading through Bourke and then Broken Hill before turning southwest for the Nullarbor. He's kidding, isn't he? Having grown up around Narromine and worked around Trangie and Warren and being Coonamble born, I know the people out that way well. The walk is in honour of my dad, who died at 50. It's tied to rebuild the man, my work getting men aged 40 to 60 to stop drifting. I'm known for saying what needs to be said, not what's comfortable. I think this is a story that will resonate with your audience, especially regional listeners along the route. Would you be open to a chat? Stephen, we'll contact you this afternoon. We'll catch up and we'll have a chat to you this week, I promise. These people who put their lives on pause and put themselves out to raise money for worthy causes are worth time on this program.
5: 2SM Sydney traffic. Pathstow crash, Davies Road northbound at Alma Road. St Peters, they're clearing a crash. Princess Highway northbound at Canal Road. And Sandy Point work on Heathcote Road affecting both directions. 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I'm Ian Wallace with the latest traffic on 2SM 1269.
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0: Diane, a news update, please.
17: Thank you, Chris. Two routine vehicle stops in Bathurst in central west New South Wales have resulted in a large drug and tobacco seizure. There are renewed calls for the current GST model to be replaced, and Nathan Cleary's escaped suspension after being charged over the incident during the clash with the Roosters. We'll have those stories and more at the top of the hour.
0: Thank you very much for that. One final comment on the Albanese Pauline Hanson mother thing. Lachlan raises an interesting alternative for his mother, who'd spent 60-odd years in Housing Commission. Chris Albanese lived with his mother in the Housing Commission until he was 26. He left in 1990 when he bought his first house. I wonder why he didn't take his mother with him. He obviously adored her. I don't know whether he left to join his first wife and their first home, or whether it was just a home that he bought for himself. I don't know exactly the timing, but yeah, some people do that. You know, especially European families, they all go when they find a house. Maybe that, I don't know why that wasn't done, but it's an interesting point worth raising. 25 minutes away from news.
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0: Here he is, Mr. ArborVitae, the captain coach of Talk and Sport. Graham Hughes is in the studio. Gone are my Rabbitohs. I'm very upset. I did get hoarse towards the end of the game as I tried to inspire them from the stands, but it didn't work, and poor Harry, my 10-year-old Harry. I looked around at him when we jumped in the cab. We jumped in the cab about 5 minutes before the end of the game, and he's sniffling in the corner. I'm going, mate, it's okay. It's okay. We didn't. They were a really good team. The Knights were great, and the Knights were great, Graham, weren't they?
19: They flew out of the blocks. It's finals football, and somebody forgot to remind South's forwards you're supposed to fly out of the blocks too. Look, they came out with so much confidence.
0: Venom.
19: They did, and they were just playing really good footy and up-tempo. I mean, 10 or 15 before halftime, Cody Walker replaced Hovels off the field.
0: Yeah.
19: And I just turned to those who was watching it with me at Apple, John on the weekend, and I just said, well, there goes South.
0: Yeah.
19: I mean, you rely upon him 70, 75% of the time. And I expected Mitchell to step up and do more, but I don't think he actually did. Yeah. He could have done a lot more.
0: I think the realisation for me, when you were telling me on Friday, I think South can get there, I just thought to myself, we've got an inferior seven, and the fans know that, South fans know it, inferior seven, an inferior one.
19: Yeah.
0: He's done okay.
19: He's played good. Yeah, he has.
0: But he's not Ponga.
19: No.
0: And our seven isn't as accurate as Sandon Smith. And also nine, Brandon Smith, I don't think he's a patch on Crosland
19: as a hooker. That's where I want to take you back, though. Your forwards didn't come good when they were supposed to come good. I mean, they let Newcastle dictate the play.
0: Yeah,
19: and you can, that's it. That's
0: Dane Gagai, mate. I don't care whether he's 56.
19: Fantastic. Yeah.
0: Pick him for Australia. What a performance!
19: And he loved that duel, didn't he?
0: Oh, didn't he?
19: With Mitchell, I think he would have been happy if the game went another 20 minutes.
0: And was that a punch? Was that a punch?
19: Oh, no, I'm not going to call it a punch. No, that's soft.
0: Okay. Anyway, that's the end of them, and so too for the Cowboys. Sharks too good for them. Trindle was the key.
19: He sure was. He was outstanding. Look, he's obviously not 100%. They're suggesting now that he's got other problems. I think it's going to be the same thing, his shoulder, non-stop. Look, I didn't think the game itself was great because the Cowboys bombed a number of chances. So ratings-wise, they should have posted more points. Scotty Drinkwater, who is so often the guy that wins games for them, he was poor at the back, and cost his team some points. Trindle, main man. Can he be the main man? Not 100% fit with the next game. Simple as that.
0: Yeah, he. I don't know whether it's the same injury or whatever he's got, but they've got to get him right because they don't stand a chance without him. Now, let's look at that game yesterday. I was able to see the second half. I only saw that. I didn't see the first half. But the Roosters nearly pulled off an upset there.
19: They were outstanding. I mean, they were really good. And I think they caught them napping. Look, Penrith, are just going to do what's needed to be done in any game. The Roosters just couldn't nail that extra try or that extra break.
0: Yeah.
19: And when you're playing without your number one man that creates your opportunity, Sam Walker.
0: Yeah.
19: I mean, somebody else has got to do it. It was tough to do against the best defence in the game, the Panthers. That's what it come down to.
0: Yeah.
19: You know, they're going to talk about the Nathan Cleary thing. I mean, really? I mean, people want him suspended? Look, he's...
0: And now it's happened that he's got his charge today and it looks as if he's okay.
19: Grade one, $1,000 fine.
0: Right.
19: I'm happy.
0: Which is what it was.
19: And I'm happy with that
0: move
19: on. He made a mistake. He's a guy that you don't really associate with any dangerous play normally. So... I'm glad that he's going to be on deck. Boy, it's going to be tough from here. It really is going to be tough from here.
0: It is. All right. Now, but let's talk about the Warriors now, upset at home by the great Dolphins attack. The Dolphins were just on fire in that second half, weren't they?
19: They took control. I mean, it's the one thing that we did mention, that you're going to have to contend at some time when you play people like the Dolphins with a red-hot backline. It's not a case of, well, who's their star? It's a case of how many stars do they have in that backline. Tabuai Fadoa was unbelievable. Herbie Farnworth, I mean, he was in the game for 80 minutes and non-stop. Jack Bostock, the young three-quarter. I mean, look the potential that he's offering up. They've got a lot of bullets to fire. And in the end, it's always going to come back to their forwards standing up, and they did. Defensively, their forwards played well. The Warriors, I think they confidently just got their nose in front and settled on playing one out footy.
2: Yeah.
19: How many times did they bring the ball back and it was just one out, one out, one out kick?
2: Yeah.
19: And
0: yet their backs have been part of their explosive nature all year.
19: Absolutely. It was way too much. Now they're going to go next week to Eden Park. Now, 50,000 sellout, they reckon it's going to be at Eden Park.
2: Eden Park.
19: For Newcastle to have to handle that. Well, guys, get there with the crowd behind you and play some footy.
2: Yeah.
19: Don't just go one out.
0: Beware of the Knights. Like, the Warriors should not at all take the Knights lightly because they are on fire.
19: Well, I think the Knights are in that sort of mentality where they'll go out onto Eden Park and see 50,000 go wow and feel as though it's just as big a lift for them too, because that's the way that they'll handle it. I mean, this is a tough game. The Warriors are under pressure. They've got to produce.
0: Roosters, Sharks, Allianz. It's the Roosters' home call.
19: Yeah.
0: How will the Sharks face up to the Roosters?
19: Well, look, I think the Roosters, put it simply, are a better team. But there's no Sam Walker. The suggestions that they may look at him, I think they'd be hoping.
0: Well, he's training.
19: He is training and running.
0: Right.
19: Yeah, he's been sighted doing some sprints. Wow. Now I don't know what goes on there. I mean, whatever that he's on,
0: it's Kronk like.
19: Yeah, I could use a couple of.
0: The Arbor Vitae.
19: Yes.
0: He's been taking Arbor Vitae.
19: Yeah, he's on 150 mil a day. but look, he. I don't think they'll risk him, but they're tempted to. It's a matter of how much they come out of this game. They put in a huge effort yesterday, the Roosters.
2: Yeah.
19: And people got to understand that when there's games as big as that on, mentally and physically, it takes a hell of a lot out of you. Mm. So do the Sharks come out of their game easier than the Roosters? I think they do. Can the Roosters bounce back after a monumental effort?
0: Yeah. Do the Parramatta Reels get rid of Addo Carr, given his cocaine?
19: Well, I think they should. I mean, I don't want to read about him again. I mean, he's bounced in and out of a number of clubs and big-name clubs. I mean, gone from the Dogs. I mean, really? I mean, Parramatta just going to say, oh, yeah, that's okay. Josh, no problem. Hmm. Hang on. He's done it again.
0: Yeah. It looks as if he's not contesting this one.
19: I wouldn't think he has much of a contest.
0: No. Well, last time against the Bulldogs, he told fibs to...
19: He did.
0: Gould about whether he had taken cocaine or not.
19: Yeah.
0: Which was never a good thing.
19: This is a bad history for a guy that's had a high profile in rugby league.
0: Yeah. Let's talk AFL. Frio are back and are back against the Swans next weekend.
19: Yeah, look, only just over Geelong. Really close, really tight. We're going to come back to the Swans without... You know, the four stars and those that played up in Melbourne. Fremantle will probably all of a sudden come back as the minor premiers and favourites. Tough one for Sydney to overcome. And then, of course, that's Friday night, of course. Saturday night it'll be Brisbane, who comfortably...
0: Back.
19: Yeah, they put Adelaide away, but Hawthorn are a different measure. That's really tough. A lot of people may be suggesting that the grand final or the premiers to come out of Brisbane Hawthorn.
0: And we had a bit of tennis in the US Open, done and dusted too yesterday.
19: Yeah, Elena Rybakina in the women's, 6-4, 5-7, 6-2. Arina Sabalenka, I mean, she's been the world number one. I've got to tell you that at the end of a final, you're going to smash your racket and throw it around and then still go up and shake hands with your opponent as if to say, well, it was me, I played badly. I mean, that's just a bad look.
0: She's got that temper that not only makes her capable of doing silly things at the end of games and during games, but also to the temper actually drives her game downward. You know, Roger Federer always said one of the things he did, he forgot about the last point, whether he won or lost.
19: Absolutely.
0: Forget it quickly. Yeah. If you can forget quickly, you can make the best of the next point. But she allows her mood on bad points to influence the next point all the time.
19: Yeah, well, she's just got to put the dummy back in and cop it sweet. And then, of course, Zverev in the men's, 6-3, 7-6. Lost the third, 5-7. Everybody thought Ben Shelton was coming back. Boy, he made some mistakes, the American, in the fourth set. Watched a fair bit of that, and he just kept on going for points that weren't on. Lost it in the fourth, 6-2 to Zverev, who gets another big title. But, of course, the big guns were missing and out of touch a bit.
0: Yep, Exactly. All right, mate. All of that will be dissected in further depth during Talk and Sport this afternoon across the network.
19: Lots of calls we're expecting.
0: Yeah. Today, it's a busy news day and a busy sports day as well. I'm sure you'll get plenty of them on 13, 12, 69. Let's take a break and come back. We've got a couple of calls to take and also a song to play because it's a very special anniversary of someone's birth. I can't say really birthday because they're not with us anymore, but one of the songs that were produced by this band led by one of these vocalists is just set. It's one of the great songs of all time. We'll play that shortly.
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5: Sandy Point, work on Heathcote Road. Now that's affecting traffic in both directions. Maze Hill, the M4, a breakdown westbound past Pitt Street. So now some roadworks on Monavale Road northbound. 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I'm Ian Wallace with the latest traffic on 2SM 1269.
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6: SM, Sydney.

We heard a little earlier from Katie Hopkins about the trouble she's in for allegedly hate speech or hurty words, as she puts it. The other big story that has erupted about an hour and a half ago in the UK comes from an interview done by Gillian Anderson, you know, the star of X-Files, Gillian Anderson, beautiful girl and wonderful actress, really good. Her role in X-Files was second, next level. Anyway, she's revealed in an interview, and she's doing massive number of emails at the moment because she's currently starring in Teenage Sex and Death. And so you can imagine issues related to sex have come up from various interviewers. Well, she's revealed in one of these interviews, including one with the Australian newspaper, that she identifies as pansexual, attracted to all people regardless of gender identity, as she reconfirmed her history of romantic relationships with women. The X-Files star, 58 years of age, labelled her sexuality in a new interview just weeks after recounting one of her first relationships with an older girl in high school. She said, "In my younger years, I was in relationships with women." Elsewhere in the interview, Anderson talked about how her sexuality evolved after hearing the experiences of other women. She said, "I'm not a big flirter. I don't put it out there very much. I do hear of a lot of women around our age who are rediscovering their sensuality and their desire for sex. It certainly sounds like they're in the dating field, that they're having a lot of fun, a lot of opportunities, but also being approached on these apps by much younger men." So it's all about sex at the moment. She said, you know, she's pansexual, Gillian Anderson. There you go. Who would have ever thought? Now, happy birthday if you've got one today. And I know that Graham's wife, Narell, has a happy birthday today. 40 years of age. Unbelievable, eh? So happy birthday to you, Narell. I hope you have a fantastic time. And if you've got a birthday, you know that you were born on the same date as Barry Cowsill. Barry was born in Newport, Rhode Island, US musician with the Cowsills. This is the family group from the 60s, and they had a whole heap of hits. They had hits in Hair. They disbanded in 1971, so it was short-lived, but you'll remember this song, one of the great songs of that era.

0: Oh, it's got 60s DNA all through it, hasn't it? Yeah, happy birthday if you've got one for today. I haven't mentioned Donald Trump today. There aren't many shows that I do where I don't have need to mention Trumpster, or we take the mickey out of Trumpster or something, but Trump has had something to say overnight about AI. Now, you know that Anthropic CEO Dario Amodi, and I made mention of this at the start of the program, has called for a slowdown in AI development. And he's been joined by Elon Musk and Sam Altman, also backing the idea. Back off. Slow down. Well, Donald Trump has dismissed warnings that artificial intelligence could become dangerously powerful, saying the apocalyptic prediction simply won't happen. I don't know whether I believe him. Speaking in Ireland, Trump said beating China in the AI race is the priority, arguing that whoever wins AI will win the future. His comments come after the Anthropic pair have said, slow down, racing straight to self-improving superintelligence can gamble with people's lives. Trump says the warnings are overblown and that guardrails can be put in place by different nations without slowing the technology down.
1: It's something unpredictable, but in the end it's right. I hope you had the time of your life.
0: There we go. We've kicked off another week and we look forward to your company throughout the week. Who knows where we'll end up? A little bit more politics, no doubt, tomorrow with everyone in Canberra.
1: It's something unpredictable, but in the end it's right. I hope you have the time of your life.
0: And the slight croak, hopefully, will be fixed by maybe tomorrow. We look forward to that. And I look forward to your company right here on the Castle of Common Sense.
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3: Sandy Point, work on Heathcote Road. Now that's affecting traffic in both directions. There are delays. Mays Hill, the M4 breakdown westbound past Pitt Street. Speed down to 40 kilometres. 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I'm Ian Wallace with the latest traffic on 2SM. 1269.
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0: the GST scheme to be changed to make it better for all of the states and territories. Two big drug busts in central west New South Wales, and Nathan Cleary fined but not suspended over a charge from the NRL. Good afternoon, I'm Diane Coveney-Garland. A teenage boy has died in a crash on the New South Wales central coast. He was a passenger in a car being driven by an 18-year-old woman when it rolled at Point Clair at around 2:20 this morning. The driver was taken to hospital for mandatory testing. A second 18-year-old woman was seriously injured. She was airlifted to Royal North Shore Hospital. There are renewed calls for the current GST model to be replaced. It follows claims New South Wales is missing out. Business New South Wales CEO Dan Hunter says the current system is unfair.
1: New South Wales has not had an adjustment to the payroll tax threshold for many years. So businesses could pay less payroll tax, for example. They could scrap the emergency services levy that businesses pay, not to mention just delivery of more and better frontline services for everyone in New South Wales. This affects every single person in New South Wales, and we're not getting our fair share of GST.
0: Well, the New South Wales Treasurer, Daniel Mookie, is behind the push.
2: Now, I'm the first to acknowledge it's going to take time to keep advocating, and it's going to take time to convince the Federal Parliament to choose a better path for all Australians. But people can expect us to continue to speak up and speak out for our fair share when it comes to the GST and when it comes to the other vital agreements that determine people's standards of living here in New South Wales.
0: One Nation leader Pauline Hanson has announced plans to slash migration. Under the proposal, temporary visa holders would be among those removed from the country, along with the number of international students on visas. Senator Hanson says a tough approach is needed.
3: Tinkering around the edges will not fix the damage. For a period of 3 years, we will deliver net negative migration by drastically cutting the number of temporary visa holders. We will take back control of who comes here and how many we accept.
0: Two routine vehicle stops have netted Bathurst Police a large drug and tobacco seizure in central west New South Wales. Officers pulled a van over on Friday for having illegal window tints. They searched the vehicle and found 163,000 cigarettes along with 20 kilograms of loose leaf tobacco. 2 days later, another van, which also had illegal window tints, has been stopped. Officers searching the vehicle allegedly found 30 kilograms of cannabis. Both men will face court later this month in separate appearances. New polling shows confidence in the Albanese government is down. Rhys Sullivan reports.
4: The polling conducted by Resolve shows voters are increasingly wary about the economy, with 74% concerned about the federal debt and 48% believing the government should reduce spending. 27% of respondents also believe the coalition is best suited to manage the economy, compared to 23% for Labor and 21% for One Nation. Despite this, Labor remains the party receiving the most first preference votes at 28%, followed by One Nation at 27%, the Coalition at 24%, the Greens at 11%, and Independent or Other candidates at 9%. Anthony Albanese also remains the nation's preferred Prime Minister, receiving 29% of the vote, followed by Pauline Hanson at 25% and Angus Taylor at 21%. At Parliament House, Canberra, Rhys Sullivan, Super Radio Network News.
0: A woman's been charged with trying to smuggle drugs into a jail in central west New South Wales. The 36-year-old was planning to visit an inmate at Wellington. She was checked by sniffer dogs with meth allegedly found. She's been charged and refused bail to face court later this month. A North Queensland man's been charged with possession of child abuse material. The 45-year-old from Townsville was charged last Thursday by Australian Federal Police. The material was allegedly found on a mobile phone, which was seized when the man arrived at Cairns International Airport. He could face up to 15 years behind bars if convicted. The opposition leader Angus Taylor says Pauline Hanson shouldn't have targeted Anthony Albanese's late mother. Senator Hanson singled out the PM's mother during a podcast earlier this year and said Australians should not live in Housing Commission homes for decades. Mr. Taylor says it doesn't matter who's involved, families should be off limits when it comes to politics.
5: I've long believed in just human decency in politics as everywhere else in life. I mean, I try to live that every day. And I think everyone in the parliament should be living that decency that I know we see from Australians wherever we go. I see it from Australians wherever we go. We should expect it from our elected parliamentarians.
0: Police have launched a renewed appeal for information about the murders of three children on the New South Wales mid-north coast more than three decades ago. 16-year-old Colleen Walker Craig, her 4-year-old cousin Evelyn Greenup, and 16-year-old Clinton Speedy Duru all disappeared within 5 months of each other in the Bowraville region. Police initially thought the cases weren't linked. The bodies of Evelyn and Clinton have been located. Colleen's was never found. A $1 million reward is on offer for information about the arrest and conviction of those responsible for each of those cases. US President Donald Trump says he will not regulate artificial intelligence despite warnings from its creators. AI heavyweights, including Elon Musk, warn the technology needs to be slowed down. One in three people say they believe AI will contribute to a mass mortality event at some point. But Mr. Trump says he wants to be the AI winner.
6: We're leading China in AI. We're the most sophisticated country in the world. And frankly, I want to keep it that way because whoever wins AI wins. And we can put guardrails, we can do this and that, but I think you have a lot of negative forces that are bringing it up that shouldn't be bringing it up, and they're bringing up things that won't happen.
0: The Reserve Bank is expected to lift interest rates at its meeting later this month. That would be the fourth rate rise this year if it happens. William Buck Chief Economist Bessa Dedda says there's a lot to be considered.
7: The key factors are that underlying inflation is still elevated. There are upside risks to inflation. There's evidence that inflation is looking sticky or persistent. Also, the latest GDP data also showed that the economy is still growing faster than its speed limit.
0: At least six people died and more than 100 are missing after a ferry capsized off the coast of Indonesia. 108 people were rescued from the Virgo Transport 8 ship in the Java Sea. Former Queensland Police Commissioner Steve Golchewski has been farewelled in a funeral. Police commissioners from around the country joined the Queensland Premier David Crisafulli and Governor Jeanette Young in the attending the funeral. Mr. Golchewski died after a battle with cancer. In sport, the Penrith Panthers' Nathan Cleary has been fined for dangerous contact. He made contact with Hugo Savala's leg and was sent to the sin bin during yesterday's win over the Roosters, while the Warriors' Adam Pompey's also escaped suspension after being charged with a shoulder charge and fined. Dane Rampey will step up to captain the Sydney Swans for the rest of the season. He's been named as a replacement skipper for Callum Mills, who's out through injury. Rampy says it's business as usual.
8: The boys are grateful to be out here. You know, we've got the last game for the season at SCG this week, and you know, that's something that, you know, we've got to hold, you know, really close to our heart, and because it is, it's a special place and we all love playing here, and I think that's what we're focused on at the moment.
0: Juventus went down to Sassuolo 3-2 while Napoli defeated Bologna in the Serie A competition. Germany's Alexander Zverev won the US Open after defeating American Ben Shelton in the final. It's Zverev's first title at Flushing Meadows and second Grand Slam crown. He says it wasn't an easy win.
9: I was in this kind of tunnel where I just didn't hear anything. And then also, of course, when the crowd is loud, it's impossible to hear the umpire. So I didn't hear the she said game, said match.
0: So he didn't actually realise that he'd won until a couple of seconds later. Elena Rybakina dethroned two-time defending champion Aryna Sabalenka in the Women's US Open. It's her third Grand Slam crown. The Adelaide Crows' Max Michelinie has been charged with striking and could miss the first AFL round next year, while the Brisbane Lions' Dane Zorko and Cam Rayner have both been fined for staging. In finance, the All Ordinaries is up 16 points at 8,936. One Australian dollar's buying 71.44 US cents. 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Partly cloudy with some smoke haze and light winds becoming northerly. Sunny tomorrow with temperatures ranging from 15 to 24 in the city, 14 to 29 in the west. Looking ahead, a few showers Wednesday and Thursday, sunny Friday. Right now, 24 degrees in the city, 25 at Bankstown, 25 at Richmond. That's the latest 2SM News. I'm Diane Coveney-Garland.

And a very good afternoon. Welcome to the Brent Bultitude Show for Back to Work Monday. What is it today? The 14th of September, 2 weeks into spring. You wouldn't know, would you? Yeah, some nice weather over the weekend, and it looks like the

And a very good afternoon. Welcome to the Brent Bultitude Show for Back to Work Monday. What is it today? The 14th of September, 2 weeks into spring. You wouldn't know, would you? Yeah, some nice weather over the weekend, and it looks like the weather is going to be remaining relatively nice. I know there's a couple of cool days in the middle there, but I think by the next weekend, for the most part of New South Wales and into the southeastern Queensland parts, we'll have temperatures that will be anticipated to get up at around the whole 31-degree mark by the weekend. So, yeah, it's spring has sprung in more ways than one, that's for sure. Great to have your company for this Monday. Trust you had a great weekend. We've got a lot happening on the show too. We're going to be looking at why we spend big on anti-aging while we kind of ignore our eyes. And there's some interesting, you know, research out about how people just would rather spend money on making themselves look good, but not on the money it takes to look at themselves good, because their eyes often deteriorate as we get old. Or older, I should say. So we're going to look into that with one of the experts that's going to be joining us. We're going to be joined by Specsavers optometrist Joanna Howe, coming up a little bit later too. We'll catch up with David Remke. We're going to uncovering some myths that people talk about when they talk about the cosmos and space and the planets and all that kind of stuff too. So that's on the way. We'll take some of your calls as well. We'll look at some of the headlines and everything else in between. So thank you for joining us this afternoon. It's good to have your company. As always, if you'd like to partake in the program, you can. Our phone number is 131269. Wherever you might be right around Australia, listening to us here on the Super Radio Network. All right, it is 12 and a half minutes after midday with some George McRae now on the Super Radio Network. This is called Rock Me Baby.

0: particularly parts of Sydney in a big way are known as quote-unquote kill cars. Now, what they're actually used by organised crime syndicates to carry out contract shootings and evade detection. The high-stakes police focus is going to follow a grim surge in these botched underworld hits and basically tragic cases of mistaken identity, which seem to happen far too often right across Sydney. And we've been noticing this trend for quite a while now. And what it's done is it's prompting emergency legislative reforms to increase surveillance on encrypted criminal networks. Now, basically, there's what they call the kill car blueprint. Now, underworld networks routinely rely on stolen, neutral-toned vehicles fitted with cloned number plates, staging them across quiet suburban streets before eventually torching them alongside weapons and DNA evidence. Now, investigators highlight that modern contract killings are increasingly coordinated via encrypted apps, where criminal entities basically outsource hits to young, inexperienced recruits who actually have no prior connection to the targets whatsoever, which may give us the reason why we're seeing so many people that are being, well, let's face it, killed, assassinated, whatever you'd like to call it. And we're always hearing in the news, it's a case of mistaken identity. Once again, something that we're hearing a hell of a lot of late. Now, the proliferation of amateur contract hits has fueled a devastating wave of mistaken identity deaths involving innocent citizens, triggering intense public and political pressure, and rightly so. This stuff's really scary. Moving beyond traditional financial investigations, law enforcement is now striking teams are actively tracking staged vehicles, seizing encrypted devices and disrupting the operational supply chains relied upon by these violent syndicates. The question is, are they going to have any luck or are they just going to be chasing their tail? Because at this stage, it looks like there's a lot of tail chasing going on, which is really concerning when you think about it, because a lot of people are losing their lives. And not only that, a lot of people that, you know, are just honest, you know, good family citizens that are living in these suburbs next to these people and with no fault of their own being attacked or being fearful. You know, you imagine if you have a drive-by shooting in your street, you're going to be a little bit more anxious at night, aren't you? I would think so. So another way the police are supposedly going to attack these things, whether they'll actually have any traction on this, I guess we'll soon find out. 18 minutes after midday here on the Super Radio Network, back with more in just a tick.
1: Delays building on the M4 in Maze Hill after debris spotted westbound approaching the Pitt Street overpass and the M5 eastbound from Preston's to the main tunnel, a 15-minute run. This September, save between $1,500 and $7,000 on a range of Chery 2025 build-to-go models. 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I'm Lisa Kowalski with the latest traffic on 2SM 1269.

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Here on the Super Radio Network, 16 minutes after midday for a back-to-work Monday. Trust you're doing A-OK. Well, New South Wales Police have identified specialist operations targeting the network of stolen and cloned vehicles. Now, these vehicles that are being used in all these drive-by shootings and all this other crime wave that's currently hitting particular

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1: It is certainly good to have your company too. Brent should be back on air tomorrow, by the way, at this particular time for his own show, the Brent Bultitude Show here on the Super Radio Network. Almost 22 minutes after midday, we do have a news update coming your way at bang on 12:30. And some of your calls coming up very soon, so stick with us. This is John Lennon.

0: there he is, John Lennon. That's a classic. It's called Woman, one of those songs that was never released while he was alive and then was released way after he was had passed on. You know, one of those great songs? Yeah, they keep them in the vault. They're everywhere, these songs. It's fantastic. Love it. Welcome along to a Monday afternoon. Well, there's plenty of news around too today. Pauline Hanson has unveiled a migration plan designed to produce net negative, basically, migration for 3 years. This is how supposedly it's going to work. International student visas would fall to just over 100,000 annually, while visas for the family or international students and temporary skilled workers would be reduced basically to zero. One Nation would then seek to cap net overseas migration at 130,000 a year. Now, Labor has come on the record and said the policy could damage regional economies, universities, construction, health and aged care. The coalition has also questioned its economic modelling as well. It's an interesting concept. It'd be nice to have a little bit more of a deeper look into how this all works. Maybe you've got some thoughts. We'll take your calls after a news update, which is coming up in around 4 minutes' time from now. Also making some headlines today, the Parliamentary Budget Office analysis indicates aged pensioners would contribute about $1.6 billion of the government's projected $3 billion savings from changes to private health insurance rebates. Now, more than 3 million Australians aged 65 and over could face higher premiums from basically next April, including roughly 1.5 million pensioners with private cover. Now, crossbenchers and the coalition want pensioners exempt, while the government argues that the savings will help fund aged care improvements and restore families between generations, or fairness between generations, rather. So interesting to see what happens there. But things are just getting awfully hard these days, and money is very tight, and, you know, things and taxes, for example, like we've just talked about, just keep getting higher and higher and higher. We've got a news update coming up in around 3 minutes' time from now. Then we're going to be back with your calls as well. I've got a couple of people online, so we're going to be talking to them shortly. 13 12 69 2 if you'd like to join the conversation. News is coming up next.
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2: On the M4 in Maze Hill, watch out for debris on the road westbound as you approach the Pitt Street overpass and Katoomba. A truck has broken down westbound on the Great Western Highway at Bathurst Road. Buy the diary that saves lives. 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I'm Lisa Kowalski with the latest traffic on 2SM 1269.
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12: Good afternoon, I'm Benjamin Smith. A fresh immigration crackdown by One Nation is targeting international students and the families of skilled migrants. One Nation hopes to slash the number of temporary visa holders by 750,000 over 3 years. Meantime, Pauline Hanson's facing immense backlash after she labelled Indigenous Australians the most primitive race on earth. The One Nation leader is under fire for a number of recent offensive statements, including comments about the Prime Minister's late mother, the Living in Housing Commission. Anthony Albanese is considering fuel excise cuts as oil prices surge in the Middle East. The price at the Bowser has lifted back well above $2 a litre. The government has an open mind on another round of cuts to the fuel excise. Hundreds of people will be let go at South Australia's Whyalla Steelworks. It comes as the blast furnace has been forced to close on a permanent basis. It is expected the decision will mean 500 workers will be out of a job, as well as more than 100 contractors working at the site. Matthew Blackmore, former independent Strathfield mayor, is appearing in front of ICAC. The ICAC investigation is currently focused on Mr. Blackmore's relationship with Labor councillors, including Karen Pensabine. He has told the commission he had a handshake agreement with Ms. Pensabine that he would hand over mayoral responsibilities to her after his first year in office. However, he didn't do so. Mr. Blackmore has also been quizzed on his knowledge of property developers. The hearing will continue into the afternoon. A man accused of assaulting a car salesman in Batemans Bay in southern New South Wales has faced court. Nick Angel Gorman had his case mentioned after an incident on August 28. The 28-year-old allegedly attempted to steal a ute out of a car dealership lot on Old Princes Highway. He is also accused of attempting to flee from police in a suspected stolen car on September 4. In sport, the Panthers' Nathan Cleary will be free to play in the preliminary finals. He's been fined for dangerous contact. Meantime, Warriors' Adam Pompey has escaped suspension for a shoulder charge offence. Chaz Mostert and Fabian Coulthard won the AirTouch 500 at the Bend. Kai Allen and Tim Slade were second for Ford, with Ryan Wood and Jackson Evans third. Mostert says he's glad Coulthard was driving when it was really glassy.
13: He brought in that last set of wet tyres that he was on for me. He looked like he was struggling a little bit, but it just brought him into the window, and when I got going, he helped me out a lot. So it was hard.
12: And Ducati's Marc Marquez won the San Marino Grand Prix. Aprilia's home favourite Marco Bezzecchi crashed on the opening lap. In finance, the All Ordinaries is up 6 points at 8,926. One Australian dollar is buying 71.53 US cents. 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
14: Partly cloudy with northerly winds becoming light. Mostly sunny with a possible shower tomorrow, with temperatures ranging from 15 to 24 degrees in the city, 14 to 29 in the west. Looking further ahead, partly cloudy on Wednesday and Thursday, sunny on Friday. At the moment in the city, it's 24 degrees, Bankstown 27, Penrith 26 and Richmond 27. That's the latest 2SM News. I'm Benjamin Smith.
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16: And, of course, welcome back too. Yeah, Monday afternoon. Not a bad Monday to start the week too. I just wish it was Thursday. And it felt like Thursday. That'd be nice, wouldn't it? Now, Brent may be away, but don't worry. We've got the quiz coming back. And today it's all about the Golden Girls. So if you're a fan of the Golden Girls television show, this is going to be a lay-down mazair for you, I have no doubt. So we're going to do the quiz at around 2:45 this afternoon, thanks to our friends at Love Oils, the makers of the Stiff Sore and Sorry Pack, which is what we're giving away a little later on. So don't forget the quiz coming up at around 2:45 here on the Super Radio Network. Plus your calls. I've got a couple of calls on the line. Mark and Wayne are about to give us their thoughts on a few things. So they're coming up next on 13 1269. If you'd like to join in the conversation, you're most welcome. That's our number, 13 1269. Here's a bit of Credence.

0: some Creedence Clearwater Revival here on the Super Radio Network. 23 minutes to 1 o'clock. Don't forget, we're going to be talking with an optometrist from Specsavers. Her name is Joanne Ho. We're going to be doing that just after 1 o'clock. And it's an interesting conversation how, you know, as people tend to get older, they're spending more and more products on, you know, anti-aging creams, for example, but they're forgetting the fact that their eyes deteriorate. And our eyes do deteriorate through age. It's a fact. So we're going to be speaking about what happens when you do neglect your eyes and all those kind of things. It's going to be an interesting conversation. That's just after 1 o'clock. Your call's 2 on 13 12 69. G'day, Mark. How are you, mate?
1: How are you, mate?
0: I'm doing very well, thank you.
1: Whenever I hear a John Lennon song, I always remember exactly where I was when I found out about it.
0: About when he passed away?
1: When he got assassinated.
0: Yeah, where were you?
1: I was working in a butcher shop, and I remember the lady coming in saying, "Do you know what just happened?" I said, "No." She said, "John Lennon just got shot."
0: It's funny that you say that because, you know, we just had the anniversary, the 25th anniversary of September 11, and a lot of that sort of flooded back to me when I remember where I was when I heard the information come through to us too, yeah.
1: Bad, wasn't it?
0: It was very bad, yeah.
1: The other thing was, when that George McRae song came on, I always remember how many girls I used to get because I used to dance just like that.
0: Oh, is that right? So you just got to brag, are you, mate? Did you run out of fingers and toes, or do I really not want to know?
1: No.
0: Probably the latter.
1: Have you seen the film clip for that?
0: No, I haven't, actually. I haven't. I'll have to have
1: just
0: a look at it.
1: Covering your thing, it's not bad.
0: I'll have a
1: disco era.
0: Well, that's good. I don't mind a little disco.
1: Yeah. The other thing is, I've been in and out of hospital for the past few months, over a year. Now, the amount of people that work in the hospitals, that men and women that work there that are from overseas, would be 95%.
0: I don't know if that's an official count, but
1: well,
0: yes, there is a...
1: every single one was either from Indonesia or some Asian country or wherever, but they're all...
0: Why do you think that is? Why do you think that is the case?
1: Well, they're all good at their job. There's nothing wrong with them.
0: Mm-hmm.
1: They're polite. They're helpful.
0: Why do we have to bring people overseas to do those kind
1: know,
0: of jobs?
1: It's concerning. What's going to happen if Hanson cuts all those people out?
0: Beg your pardon? Can you say that again?
1: What's going to happen if Hanson sends all those people back home?
0: Well, it's going to be interesting to see what happens, isn't it?
1: It'd be worse than interesting.
0: Yeah, and I notice as well, you know, there's things like, for example, you know, like the fruit pickers and stuff like that, which is a seasonal job which people come over, you know, with visas and stuff like that to do. So,
1: I know a lot of people on this station like her, but I reckon she's a flip.
0: Well, you know, everyone's entitled to their opinion, put it that way, you know?
1: Anyway, you talk to someone that's been in hospital recently and ask them how many people work there from overseas.
0: Oh, it's okay. I've spent enough time in hospitals myself, so I'm very much aware of it.
1: Just remember, watch that George McRae.
0: Oh, I will. I've written it down on my note here to watch it. Good on you, mate. Take care, Mark. See you, mate. 13 12 69, if you'd like to make your call. Wayne is on the line. G'day, Wayne. How are you, mate?
2: Hey, how you going, mate?
0: I'm doing okay, Wayne. How are you for a Monday afternoon?
2: It's my brother's birthday today.
0: Well, happy birthday to your brother. What's his name?
2: John.
0: Well, happy birthday to John from your brother, Wayne. What would you like to share with us other than that? Anything, Wayne?
2: Status quo.
0: Status quo. Would you like to sing a little happy birthday number for your brother, for example? No, I guess that's not. He must have got a frog in the throat. You know, people get a little bit shy. They do say public speaking is the number one fear, which is ironic because when you think about going to a funeral, people would rather be in the casket than actually making the speech. That is scary. 13 12 69, if you'd like to give us a call and let us know what's on your mind today. This is a great song, this. Phil Collins and Philip Bailey. Philip Bailey's from Earth, Wind & Fire. Huge hit. Easy Lover on the Super Radio Network. 19 minutes to 1.

0: Ah, what a great song. Phil Collins and Phil Bailey together. Easy Lover. At 12:45 here on the Super Radio Network. Well, have you seen petrol prices? Have you seen the fact that they're only going one way, and that includes going up? Energy Minister Chris Bowen has warned that escalating conflicts involving Iran will have and will continue to affect Australian fuel prices, although he says there's no immediate threat to physical supplies. Now, according to the minister, Australia has around 41 days of petrol and 42 days of diesel in strategic reserves. Higher international oil prices are compounding the cost of living pressures and contributing to speculation that inflation could remain stubbornly high, complicating the Reserve Bank's next interest rate decision. Now, also heard, well, we just heard that with a news update with Benjamin at 12:30 there, that the government are somewhat open-minded to a cutting of the excise again. Well, I think that's certainly needed because it just seems to be going up. Now, the oil, basically the cost of Brent oil, crude oil, is basically the benchmark for what we're charged at. And I think that's up to about 104 or maybe 103. It really jumped up over the last week. So, yeah, unfortunately, there's no end to this in sight. I think it's only a matter of time until we probably will get those excise cuts, because let's face it, we need it. It's ridiculous. This is just costing, for a war that was supposedly open so many times, it just doesn't seem to be over at all. And I notice now that the US president is basically saying that everything's going to be over and done with by the time the midterms are over in the US, which are kind of towards the end of November, I think. So, but then again, I mean, he said they were going to be over and done with. He said they were for, so who knows what's going to happen. I just know it's putting a strain on everything, and that's also going to put a further strain on inflation. So don't be surprised if we continually get those interest rate rises going up and up and up. It's frustrating stuff. We've all got to wear this, unfortunately. But the cost of oil and cost of fuel is becoming a real burden. Once again, just when we had a little bit of relief, we're starting to get that bite back in again. The question is, how long is this actually going to go? That's the scary part, because there's no end in sight. Let's face it.
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2: M5 East, Kingsgrove getting word of a crash just past King George's Road, heading down towards the main tunnel. Homebush West, earlier crash just being cleared, but there are delays both ways, Centenary Drive near Arthur Street. 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I'm Jeff Wallace, that's AS Traffic on 2SM, 1269.
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1: It certainly is. 9 minutes to one here on the Super Radio Network too, by the way. Well, drop hundreds of dollars a month. You know, it's all well known that people drop hundreds of dollars a month on things like anti-aging creams, hair dyes and skincare, panicking the moment that we spot a single grey hair or a fine line. But new research reveals that actually giving away our age is apparently our eyesight these days, and most of us are completely ignoring it. Get this, over 80% of Aussies aged between 40 and 59 haven't heard of prosopia. I think that's how you say it. We're going to find out exactly what this means after 1 o'clock, but it's the natural loss of near-focus vision, which I think is age-related. Many apparently are resorting to funny vanity workarounds, like stretching their arms out to read a menu, for example. We're going to learn a little bit more about this, how to deal with it, what to expect, if you can prevent it, if it is unpreventable. There's a lot of questions we're going to ask. We're going to be asking a Specsaver optometrist, Joanna Howe. That's coming up very, very soon, about age-related vision changes. And also the other thing, when you get older, there's also things like, for example, I know when I went through leukemia and I was on chemotherapy, because I'd had my eyes LASIKed, you know, the laser treatment, and they were fantastic. And then I had to go through this LASIK, and then all of a sudden, bang, my eyes were just as bad again, and I had to go through the whole process. So it's kind of confusing. But we'll ask lots of questions about that. That's coming up after a news update at 1 o'clock with Tassara here on the Super Radio Network, plus plenty more of your calls as well on 13 12 69. Here's the Bee Gees. This is Massachusetts. 7 minutes to one now.

0: Can't get much better than the Bee Gees, can you? Yeah, what a song. 5 minutes to one. Tassara's got a news update for us in around 5 minutes' time from now. Well, there's some pretty sad news coming over from Bali. Indonesian police are investigating a suspected murder-suicide following the discovery of a 56-year-old Australian man, his 6-year-old son, and his 4-year-old daughter inside a bungalow in Kuta. Now, police said neighbours checked the property after the child's mother, who was in Jakarta at the time, became concerned when a telephone call was disconnected. The bodies have been taken to a Denpasar hospital and autopsies may be conducted. Authorities stress that the investigation remains underway into this particular matter. Such a sad story too, such a sad story. Also, just on the whole issue with bringing over, you know, visas and things like that, the federal government has paused working holiday visa applications from 24 of 29 participating countries. Now, with a new priority system, is delaying some skilled visa approvals. Farmers and contractors fear overseas workers will not arrive in time for the approaching grain, fruit and vegetable harvest. Now, one Victorian contractor planning to recruit 30 workers said none of his prospective working holiday employees had yet received approval. Industry representatives warn crops could get unpicked and food could go, you know, food prices could go on the rise if shortages like this do persist. So there's issues with this whole thing. It's going to be very interesting to see if a middle ground can be found and, you know, everybody gets happy with this. But we'll have to look into that a little bit in more detail as well. Plus, there's a pretty scary story. Decision is imminent on whether the attempts to restart Whyalla's aging blast furnace will end. The furnace has been offline since April and permanently abandoned. And the restart could affect hundreds of direct contract and indirect jobs. The steelwork has been in administration for something like 19 months, although the South Australian government says its sale remains on track and is expected by the end of this year. It seems, though, Jindal Steel, and Australian-owned AM Resources remain potential buyers, with BlueScope retaining a final offer, which is going to be interesting to see what happens there because, you know, as we know, Whyalla's a pretty big steelworking organisation which employs a lot of people. Anyway, more in the news, which is coming up next. You know who's going to do it for us, Tassara. She's got the news. Then we're back with more of your calls and a whole stack more. Stick with us.
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2: M5 East tunnel shut down at Bexley North. Your best bet to get eastbound is M8 or the D5 posted route. Earlier crash Centenary Drive, that's been cleared, but busy past Arthur Street, Homebush. 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I'm Jeff Wallace. That's those traffic on 2SM, 1269.
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11: Good afternoon, I'm Tasava Brown. The Business Council of Australia head Brian Black warns One Nation's plan to slash migration intake could stifle economic growth and impact the country's standard of living. Pauline Hanson has unveiled her party's plan to shrink the nation's temporary migration levels to levels not seen since 2017. At the heart of the proposal is a bid to restrict student visas from 590,000 to 350,000, followed by a 130,000 ceiling on net overseas migration. One Nation also hopes to slash the number of temporary visa holders by 750,000 over 3 years. A cut to the fuel excise is back on the table as the Middle East conflict escalates. Oil prices are elevated as supply is hindered by fresh attacks overseas. Anthony Albanese is considering fresh cost of living relief for motorists. A prominent athlete is giving evidence today in the Alan Jones trial in Sydney in week 7. Complainant M has accused Mr. Jones of kissing him without consent twice, among other allegations. The former broadcaster denies all allegations. Indonesian police are investigating after the bodies of an Australian man and his two children were found in Bali. A 56-year-old man and two kids were found in a home. It is being treated as a possible murder-suicide. Australia's prestige property market is showing signs of weakness. The value of high-end homes in Sydney and Melbourne have plunged more than 10% from their peaks. More affordable homes and units have held up better than the homes in the top 25%. AMP economist Mi Bui says it's normal to see some changes.
12: Australia did go through a bit of a soft patch towards the end of the GFC. Back then we fared a lot better than the US, but later on we had more price downturns as well. For example, towards the end of 2018-19, or the latest one just 2 years ago in 2022-23, we saw an 8.6% fall in national home prices, peaked to trough because of the rate hikes of 3 years ago.
11: CPA Australia is calling for clarity on state and territory stamp duty treatments before new discretionary trust rules take effect. Australia's peak accounting body supports allowing existing trusts to opt into the new regime rather than face potentially costly restructures. Certified practicing accountant tax lead Jenny Wong says uncertainty must be resolved.
13: The concern we have with the election option is that does that change the way the trust works? You know, who gets what and in what share. And the problem is the state revenue officers might treat that as a change in ownership. Treasury said that they don't expect duty to apply, but the difficulty is that stamp duty is a state law and Canberra doesn't get the final say in that.
11: US President Donald Trump has rejected major concerns about artificial intelligence. The US president says he doesn't want to slow America's edge over China, with the US hoping to be the leader when it comes to AI development. It comes amid fresh warnings that AI could wipe out the human race in the not-too-distant future. 500 workers at Whyalla Steelworks will lose their jobs as a result of a decision to permanently shut down the blast furnace. Over 100 contractors working at the South Australian Steelworks site will also be axed. Administrators met with workers this morning. In sport, Nathan Cleary has been hit with only a $1,000 fine and is expected to be available for selection in the preliminary finals, but he's also set to undergo scans on his foot. The Panthers star collected Hugo Savala's legs in last night's clash. Penrith will play either the Warriors or the Knights in their preliminary final, while the Roosters and Sharks will face off this weekend for the chance to face the Dolphins. Alexander Zverev has downed Ben Shelton to win the US Open, claiming his second Grand Slam title of the year. The German star wrapped up the victory in 3 hours and 33 minutes. To AFL, Dane Rampey will be the interim captain at the Swans. It comes as Callum Mills is sidelined with injury. And in Formula One, championship leader Kimi Antonelli has claimed his 8th win of the season in style, steering his Mercedes to victory in the Spanish Grand Prix. In finance, the All Ordinaries is up 5 points at 89.25. One Aussie dollar is buying 71.5 US cents. 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Partly cloudy with northerly winds becoming light, mostly sunny with a possible shower tomorrow with temperatures ranging from 15 to 24 in the city, 14 to 29 in the west. Looking further ahead, partly cloudy on Wednesday and Thursday, sunny on Friday. At the moment in the city it's 24, in Bankstown 27 and in Richmond 27. That's the latest 2SM News. I'm Tasava Brown.

And welcome back to the second hour of the show for Debbie Company 2 on this Monday. Trust you're well. Plus, we're all dealing with the whole Monday-itis thing together today, right? Exactly. Well, maybe it's because your eyes aren't working all that flash. Apparently, in this day and age, we're happy to spend more money on creams that make us look younger that necessarily don't tend to work than actually get our eyes attended to. That's why I'm going to catch up with Specsavers optometrist Joanna Howe. That's coming up very, very shortly, as a matter of fact, on the Brent Bultitude Show on the Super Radio Network for this Back to Work Monday. It's coming up next, as a matter of fact, 6 minutes after one now with some Crowded House.

0: Awesome Crowded House. Don't Dream It's Over here on the Super Radio Network across Australia for your Monday afternoon. Well, you know, when it comes to aging, many of us will go to extraordinary lengths and spend serious money to keep up appearances. In fact, the Australian beauty and personal care industry, for example, is worth a staggering $17 billion. Yet sadly, new research shows, and this is from Specsavers, that while deteriorating eyesight is one of the top aging concerns, a massive 84% of 40 to 59-year-olds have never heard of. It is called presbyopia. We'll have to get the official meaning of that in just a tick. It's what it actually means, though. It's the natural decline in close-up vision. To help us understand why we rush out to get a haircut or spend a lot of money on skin products but delay getting our eye tested, I thought I'd catch up with Specsaver optometrist Joanna Howe. Joanna, welcome to the program. Hello.
1: Hello. Thank you for having me.
0: Well, this is an interesting one. So are you saying that more and more people as we get older are not attending to our eyes and therefore have worse vision?
1: Yeah, absolutely. So this new research is actually finding that about 47% of Australians aged about 40 to 59 are actually really concerned about their eyesight. So it's about 2.5 times higher than wrinkles and about 3 times higher than grey hair. So often, even though there's like visible signs of aging, vision is actually a much bigger concern for many people.
0: Well, I would imagine it would be, because it prevents you from doing so many things, doesn't it? Enjoyably.
1: Mm. Yeah. Absolutely.
0: And, you know, when you're talking about this, the age-related stuff, this is stuff that it can't actually be changed. You can't get LASIK to change the dynamic of your eye once you start to get... Now, I might be using the old terms here, but short-sightedness and all those kind of things?
1: Oh, yes, that's probably not the right term. So
0: right. You
1: can't do LASIK on this, because presbyopia is actually this fancy word to describe this normal age-related change. So it's what happens around the age of 40 is when the natural lens in the eye becomes less flexible, so it makes it harder for you to focus up close.

0: get LASIK to change the dynamic of your eye once you start to get, now I might be using the old terms here, but short-sightedness and all those kind of things?
1: Oh, yes, that's probably not the right term. So you can't do LASIK on this because presbyopia is actually this fancy word to describe this normal age-related change. So it's what happens around the age of 40 is when the natural lens in the eye becomes less flexible, so it makes it harder for you to focus up close. So you might notice like your phone or your menu or fine print is a bit harder to read. So lots of people, that 84% people, actually haven't heard of presbyopia before.
0: No, me either. I got to raise my... And I wear one of those ones where they have three lenses in their glasses. So not even I've heard of it. So tell us about it.
1: So it's this age-related change in the eye where your natural lenses start to become less flexible. So lots of people actually use these funny vanity workarounds. Like, I'm sure we've all know somebody who's done it or we've done it ourselves before, like holding your phone or your menu further away, turning on your phone torch, taking a photo and enlarging it, and then just, like, blaming the manufacturers. Why are they printing things so tiny these days?
0: Right. I feel like you've been observing me without me even knowing.
1: Probably, yes.
0: Right. But it does happen, and you're right, especially looking for things like use-by dates and things like that. It can be kind of constructive and hard to find, and then you get home and you figure out it's the wrong use-by date. It's even frustrating.
1: Yes.
0: So what are we finding, that more people generally spend more money on stuff like their, anti-aging creams and things like that than actually attending to their eyes?
1: Yeah, so we're seeing a lot of people in this research saying that they're happy to address wrinkles and grey hair, but a lot of them are still really reluctant to admit that they're struggling to see. So I think the research said that like about 62% of women aged 40 to 59, they notice a change in their vision, but they would delay having their eye test for a month or longer.
0: Mm.
1: But so they are embarrassed about...
0: Someone's just hearing you on the radio and ringing you up to tell you that they're hearing you on the radio. It happens to me all the time. It's like, this is what's happening right now.
1: But there's nothing embarrassing about needing... It's a completely normal part of aging.
0: Yeah, yeah, and this happens to everyone. We can't escape the non-aging of the eye, right? At some stage, is it true that most of us would need to wear some sort of reading glass?
1: Everybody.
0: Yeah.
1: So if you're not, you wear glasses and you can see up close, that probably usually means that you can't see very well long distance. So
0: yeah, right.
1: Wearing some sort of glasses.
0: And does it deteriorate faster the older you get?
1: No, that's definitely an old wives' tale. It doesn't deteriorate faster.
0: Right.
1: It does definitely keep on going down and keeps changing from the age of 40 to 60.
0: Mm.
1: But then once you hit 60, everything sort of stabilises.
0: Yeah, once you hit 60, you can't go back now, basically.
1: Yes.
0: Yeah, okay, yeah, nice. Nice. So yeah, and often, just dealing with this kind of problem, I would imagine just an eye check and getting the right kind of frame fitted for you. Is it something simple like that? I mean, when we have these, flashy terms like can you say it again for me?
1: Presbyopia.
0: I did speak to you before we got on the air and I said, did I say this right? And you said, yes. Presbyopia. Now, is this something that basically, can be prevented, or it just happens to all of us at that particular age? And if you do have it, is it as simple as just making an appointment, looking for your favourite frames, getting a decent reading glass, whatever the case may be, and then you move on to the next level?
1: Look, it's like, as I describe to my patients, it's like your hair growing grey. It's going to happen. There's nothing you can do about it.
0: Mm.
1: So you may as well come in and get an eye test and let me help you, so then you can do the things that you want to do comfortably. And it's really, really easy. You come in, you make an appointment, you get checked out by a professional, and it's a really quick and easy appointment, and it makes such a real big difference in being able to see clearly and do the things that you want to do.
0: And the other thing, and the other thing I've noticed too, when you're getting like your eyes tested and stuff like that, like I had glaucoma in my family, so they always do the little burst of air pressure test on your eye, which always feels a bit bizarre. So you also, not only are you going to be like assessing the fact that your eyes are deteriorating, which nobody can stop because it's just a clock, right? But you're also checking for other things that could be prevented from kicking in later on, or uncovered at a very early time or age as such.
1: Yes, I always tell my patients an eye test isn't really just about whether or not you need glasses. It's actually a full health check for your eyes. And sometimes we can actually pick up under other underlying issues with your body as well. So even if you're not too fussed about glasses,

0: you should still come in and get an eye test anyway.
1: Yeah, so you can actually see when you're looking through somebody's eye, you can see there's other indicators on there that could actually indicate that there could be other problems that may not even be connected with the eye.
0: Absolutely. I mean, the most common ones are probably diabetes and high blood pressure. Like diabetics actually will often be seen on a regular basis. Usually it's once a year, just so then we can make sure there's no complications with your eyes. So come in, get your eyes tested. It's really important.
1: So if you're, let's just say you're maybe 45 years of age or something along those age groups, and you're still seeing A-OK, should you be having that regular check anyway?
0: Absolutely, absolutely. Because as I said, it's not just about your vision. It's about your general eye health. But also, we can pick up other things as well, which could also indicate other underlying issues with your physical health.
1: Now, I guess there's other issues as well. They call it the fear of social perception. Nearly one in five respondents in a research study that you guys did admit that they avoid wearing glasses simply because they are worried about how they'll be perceived to be socially. But glasses can be a fashion icon, right? They can add to your fashionable look.
0: I think the stigma of glasses really has changed over the years. People are, we're getting actually a lot of patients coming in wanting to get glasses because it adds to their look, it adds to the allure. And actually we have a lot of patients who have had cataract surgery and may not need glasses anymore say, I still want my glasses because it's a part of me. And also it covers up my eye bags.
1: Well, you can't have the eye bags showing, heaven forbid. Don't worry about not seeing, that's one thing, but having eye bags, how dare you step out in public with eye bags? So with the age thing, can anything, with the deterioration of the eye, can anything be done surgically? Because, you know, in this day and age, you can get things lasered and all that kind of jazz, or surgery done. Can you actually correct the aging eye from those things?
0: Not technically. You can't reverse the eye to give you back that flexibility your lens once had. But there are lots of grey areas. So, like, there's a full surgical option of, you know, getting multifocal implants or LASIK, in which you laser in one eye for distance or one eye for near. But then everything has compromises. And honestly, when it's just a simple thing as presbyopia that affects everybody, sometimes keeping it simple of just having some glasses when you need to, popping it on so then you can do the things that you want to do, is all you need to do.
1: And I'll tell you what was fact, because I had a really hyper-aggressive leukemia like 10 years ago, and I had my eyes LASIKed, so, you know, I could see perfect 20/20 vision. And then as soon as I was on that chemo, my eyes went downhill so quickly. It wasn't funny, and basically they had to be redone again.
0: Yeah.
1: So these sort of things, medications affect your eyesight too, don't they, as you get old?
0: Absolutely. And as I said, like, you know, how your body is will affect your eyesight. So that's why, like, it's really important that if you just worry about eyesight, well, things have changed. Like, don't just sit on it. Come in and let us check it, because often we can uncover lots of different things. And even if we don't, we can also just refer you on for further testing, like, you know, working with your GP, working with local ophthalmologists. Just so then you also have peace of mind as well.
1: And the great thing is you don't usually have to make, an appointment before you get your eyes done either, because you guys are always working. You can always pop in and get your eyes checked.
0: Yes. There's lots of our specsavers around, so there's always an appointment around, and we're always happy to help.
1: Yeah, and I tell you what, in this day and age too, there's glasses for everybody's budget too. Joanne, thank you very much for your time. Thank you for shining a light in our eyes pertaining to this.
0: Thank you.
1: You're most welcome. you take care. Now you can make that call back, whoever's ever ringing you before, okay? They were ringing you to tell you that they could hear you on the radio. So could we. It was great. You have a great day. Thanks for your call. Yep, there you go. That's Joanna. She's one of the she's a very fascinating story about eyes. She's from Specsavers there. So, you know, if you're struggling with your eyes, it's not anything that we can avoid. It happens as we get older. So make sure you deal with it and get, you know, I always love putting on a new pair of glasses because everything looks so crisp and bright and sparkly. Well worth doing. Check your eyes out and do it regularly too, by the way. 20 past one.
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3: M5 East Bexley North, the eastbound tunnel is closed to all traffic. You can use the M8 toll road or the D5 signposted route from Bexley North. Bexley Forest Road, that's a busy run westbound in towards Harrow Road and Bexley Road. get into Harvey Norman, Seconds World, Auburn and Penrith, shop TVs, fridges, washers, dryers, cooking and more. The bigger the scratch, the bigger the saving at Harvey Norman, Seconds World. I'm Jeff Wallace. That's our traffic on 2SM 1269.
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0: right across the country. 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
1: And stick with us, because very soon I'm going to catch up with David Rimke. He's going to be talking about astrology and space. It's our weekly segment, always fascinating stuff. So, Nicholas, I've just got a couple of minutes to squeeze you in, mate, before I've got to go to the news. You want to talk about eyesight and food packaging. Let us know what's your thoughts.
2: Yeah, look, I need reading glasses. I'm over 60. But the thing is, I think a lot of the responsibility for the problems that older people have... In looking at food labelling, looking at checking use by dates and so forth, is the ridiculous colour scheme and fonts that they use, like pale yellow font on a white background for cooking instructions or use by dates that you can't see because they're a tiny black imprint on a clear plastic. You know, it's just ridiculous.
1: It is pretty hopeless, isn't it? You wonder why they do it. I mean, there's no thought put into that whatsoever. Maybe they're just hoping that people actually don't look at the date so they can sell the stuff that's already gone off. I don't know.
2: Or don't read the actual ingredients. It's it's wrapped up in some kind of an aesthetic with pale colours inappropriate colouring of the lettering. It's just ridiculous, a lot of the packaging. Anyway, that's one thing that you can't even overcome, even when you're wearing your glasses.
1: That's true. Yeah, very true, very true. And when you get into the list of preservatives, well, that's a whole other world, isn't it? A world of hurt, too, trying to pronounce half of those names.
2: Yep.
1: Of the various chemicals that they have in a lot of the foods and stuff like that, too. So you only have reading glasses. Well, that's not too bad for 60, is it?
2: Yeah, I mean, I'm glad, you know, I've got fairly good eyesight, but I do need glasses for reading. I've had that for well over 10 years now, so it is it's an issue. It's not really such a big issue. Just put on reading glasses when you're reading, but the things that make it more difficult for you in everyday life when you're going through your supermarket trolley or whatever is the stuff that that you can't read properly.
1: It's illegible, yeah.
2: Packaging.
1: Yeah, you're right. Good point. You absolutely got a good point there too. Yeah, yeah. Appreciate your call, mate. Good on you, Nicholas.
2: Thank you.
1: Yeah, thanks for your call. Nicholas is calling from Earlwood in Sydney, listening to us via 2SM. Thanks for your call. More of your calls coming up a little later too. But we're going to be shifting our focus to the sky, the stars, the moon and the planets, because we're going to catch up with David Rimke very shortly. We're going to be uncovering a few myths about what often is told about certain things when we talk about the cosmos. He's going to clarify a few of those things. Plus, it's always a fascinating convo having a catch up with David. That's coming up next after a news update with Tassara, which is also coming up next. And of course, after that, we'll take plenty more of your calls as well on 13 12 69, back after a news update, which is next.
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4: Bexley North, the M5 East eastbound tunnel closed to all traffic. You can use the M8 toll road or the D5 signposted route from Bexley North. Seven Hills, Owens Road, busy both ways, approaching Powers right at the lights. 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I'm Jeff Wallace. That's as traffic on 2SM 1269.
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13: Good afternoon, I'm Tasava Brown. OpenAI is negotiating with the Albanese government over copyright rules and reveals it wants to train its AI models in Australia. Federal member Andrew Hastie has claimed Australia will become a supplicant state if it doesn't make a deal with the United States to get its frontier AI. He suggests the AUKUS military agreement could be a suitable path. A prominent athlete is in the witness box on week 7 of Alan Jones' indecent touching and sexual touching trial. The man known as Complainant M is giving evidence at the New South Wales local court today. He's chosen to sit in the same room as Mr. Jones, who strongly denies all allegations. A man's been rushed to hospital after a shark attack in Western Australia's midwest. It happened at Glenfield Beach, around 400 kilometres north of Perth. The man, aged in his 50s, has been taken to hospital. Queensland's former police commissioner Steve Golshevsky has been farewelled today. He died earlier this month, aged 67. He's been farewelled at the Brisbane City Hall. More Australians are surviving cancer than ever before, but new research shows the hidden legal and financial cost is mounting. David Martin from the Cancer Council says 2.6 million Australians are expected to be living with or beyond cancer by 2050.
14: As recent research shows, there is often significant financial hardship linked to a cancer prognosis. Cancer Council Australia is calling on the Australian government to 1. Make it easier for people with cancer to access income support. 2. Strengthen workplace rights for people with cancer and their carers.
13: Updating sport, Nathan Cleary has avoided suspension for making contact with the kicking leg of Hugo Savala in the Panthers' sensational qualifying final win last night. He's facing a $1,000 fine with an early guilty plea. Meantime, the Eels' Josh Adokar's partnership with JAC Motors has been terminated. His NRL future looks somewhat uncertain amid allegations he tested positive for cocaine during a road sign test. Parramatta's aware of the incident and have notified the NRL Integrity Unit. And Germany's Alexander Zverev has spoiled Ben Shelton's American dream, taking out a stunning victory at the US Open in New York. To finance, the All Ords is up 6 points at 89.26. One Aussie dollar is buying 71.5 US cents. 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Partly cloudy with northerly winds becoming light, mostly sunny with a possible shower tomorrow with temperatures ranging from 15 to 24 in the city, 14 to 29 in the west. Looking further ahead, partly cloudy on Wednesday and Thursday, sunny on Friday. At the moment in the city it's 24, in Bankstown 27 and in Richmond 27. That's the latest 2SM News. I'm Tasava Brown.
0: Now, it's David Wright. Call 13 1269 to have your say across the Super Radio Network.
1: It certainly is. Brent will be back again in his usual throne tomorrow from midday, resuming his show. He's just got the day off today, but be back as per normal tomorrow. But I'll tell you what, our focus is going to be shifting right now. Our focus is going to be shifting to the stars because we're going to catch up with our space expert, David Renicky. That's coming up next here on the Super Radio Network, so stick around for that. is now around about 27 minutes away from 2 with some Billy Joel now.

0: Billy Joel. What a classic, Just the Way You Are. Here on the Super Radio Network for a Monday afternoon, 23 minutes to 2. Wow, a lot of myths when you look up in those stars. What's true and what's not true? A man who knows everything we need to know about what's up beneath, under those stars is David Reneke. Hello, mate. How are you?
1: Oh, Dave, good to be with you. Thank you.
0: It's always a pleasure to catch up with you, my friend. The only problem is when we catch up, it's never long enough. You know, I could probably chew your ear off for hours. I'm not lying about that.
1: Oh, that's good to know, mate. Thank you.
0: Now, what we're going to be talking about today is some of those myths. Now, one of the popular myths is that pop culture has long joked that the moon is actually made of cheese. Now, I'm a big cheese fan here, Dave, so if you're going to disappoint me, do it now. Let's get it over and done with.
1: Oh, look, I like a slice on toast there, Dave, but you wouldn't presume I'm eating the moon at all. Where I think they came from is the old depiction in cartoons where they had the moon with these little round holes in it, you know, and when you see a photograph of that, it looks like, it's like cheese, yeah, I got to agree.
0: Really? Because I'd never looked at the moon and gone, wow, how I wouldn't mind having a glass of wine and cut that little sucker up and eat it.
1: Well, that's one of the more sensible ones. The other one is called, you know, is the moon flat or is it round? It's definitely round. Do you know what? I'm going to tell you something very strange. Now, a lot of people don't know this, and I only have found out by accident there's a Flat Earth Society out there. A lot of people still believe the Earth is flat.
0: Yes,
1: they
0: I know.
1: They have their own website. They have meetings through the year, and it's a worldwide organisation. It's crazy in this day and age, isn't it?
0: Oh, but I'm kind of curious to know what happens when you live on it, when you have the perception that the Earth is flat. What happens when you walk off the edge?
1: Well, I tackled one of them about that, and I said, look, you know, we've got satellites that's been around the Earth, and we've been around the Earth, and they say, well, you know, you got it all wrong, Dave. It's like a plate, and when they circle the Earth, you go around the outside of the rim. Now, where I caught these guys out was, and remember this, if you ever get stuck with one of these people, ask them this question. If the Earth is flat, why don't all nations have daylight at the same time?
0: Ah.
1: Never have got an answer to that one yet. That's a beauty, isn't it?
0: Ah, that's a good one, yeah. That's a very good one. So there's now there's also the Flat Moon Society too, right?
1: Oh, look, there's a lot of people believe in a lot of things out there. The one that they get mixed up the most with, we have a lot of people under the sky there the other night there, and one of these questions came up, and we saw a meteor, and he said, oh, look at a shooting star. Well, they're not really stars. They're bits of rock that shoots through the sky. Mm. And when they come through the sky, they're moving really quickly. So they get very hot, and they start to glow, and that becomes a meteor. Now, if it survives long enough to hit the ground, it's called a meteorite. I-T-E means small. And when you see those, just think about this. They're moving at about 70 k a second. So
0: wow.
1: They get very hot.
0: 70 kilometres a second.
1: Mm. When you see a meteor in the sky, there's about 70 or 80 k high.
0: Yeah,
1: well. And when you see it disappear, it's probably around 15 or 20 k high. But if you go and try and find one, you're going to have buckleys of doing that. It could be 100 k from where you are, you know.
0: Dave, have there ever been any instances where some of the, you know, falling stars, which of course is just like, you know, debris, hitting an aircraft, for example?
1: Now, that's a good question, and I tackled that once before with a few aviation people. Nobody will really admit to it, but I don't think there's ever a case of any plane being damaged from that. And I'm surprised with the number of planes we've got flying around.
0: Right, yeah.
1: There are occasions when people are being hit by them, though. There was a case in the late 50s in America. A woman was sitting on the lounge here in Alabama, and this thing came crashing through the roof and hit her on the side of the leg. Well, being America, you know, the news spread pretty quickly, and she became an instant celebrity. I remember talking to one lady there a few years ago who was hanging out the washing in New Zealand. The story came, and I checked with it, and she felt a sting on her arm, Dave. She looked down, and there was a 5-cent coin-sized bit of rock on the grass below her.
0: Wow.
1: And I thought, well, how could you see that? She said, well, hubby had mown the lawn the day before. It was nice and flat. So obviously that came out of the sky and hit her, but no one's ever been killed by one, and I don't think a car's ever been hit by one as far as I know.
0: And, like,
1: they're coming through.
0: Yeah, I mean, how many, like, is there kind of a number or average amount that we get landing on Earth a day? Like, because there's a fair few, I would imagine. It's not just the odd one here and there, is it?
1: So the Earth gets hit by over 100 tons of meteorite material every day.
0: 100 tons? Yeah, wow.
1: Yeah, most of it burns up in the atmosphere. We don't see that because it's in the daytime. It's in nighttime when you do see that the larger ones that come through. Most of them burn up high up in the atmosphere, and they drift down and they become dust and dirt. Now, this is going to surprise you, a lot of people too. The best place to go and find meteorite material around your home is at the bottom of your drain pipe. Because over the years, all this stuff settles on your roof. Now, some of that stuff that settles on your roof and goes down the drain pipe is going to be little metallic samples of meteorites. And if you had a little magnet there and you fossicked around, I wouldn't suggest you do it, it's yucky. You'd probably pick up little bits of meteorite. But no, we do get hit by hundreds of tons of this stuff, and luckily our atmosphere burns it up. And that's the trouble we're going to have when we go to the moon. The same amount of material hits the moon, usually on a daily basis, well, we think so. We don't have any protection there. That's going to be an issue.
0: Certainly got the craters as well, doesn't it? I mean, it has a lot more visual craters that we can see than, I guess, the Earth does, yeah.
1: Mm. And these are moving at 7 times the speed of a rifle bullet.
0: Yeah, wow. It's kind of hard to think, isn't it, when they're moving that fast?
1: Well, it's a new environment, mate. It's been up there for 4 billion years, and we've got to learn to live with it, I suppose.
0: Now, here's a question. I always wanted to know this. There's a couple of things that are always professed to be able to be seen from space. The Great Wall of China is one of them. Can you see it from space?
1: No, you can't. Now, look, we know this for sure, because the astronauts in orbit around the space station can see the Earth fairly clearly. You can even make out ships in the ocean from orbit. They can see the wake of the major ships, but you can't see the Great Wall. Now, the reason you can't see it, it's a long wall. I mean, it goes a long way, and you think, well, why not? But it's not very wide. It's only very, very thin. Mm. Now, on occasions, they have remarked that they can see the thin part of it, not all of it. So part of the Great Wall of China can be seen from the space station, but not from the moon whatsoever. Armstrong and Aldrin were asked about that, and all other astronauts as well. And I mean, I've spent time with Buzz Aldrin at his home. We had a chat on a mission. I was on a magazine assignment and I took the opportunity of doing that.
0: You must have felt like you're in trouble with the boss that day.
1: Oh, look, I tell you what, it was a highlight of my life, mate, to sit there and talk to this man who hadn't been to China, hadn't been to the Arctic, he'd been to the moon. And I did ask him about that, and he said, you know what, he said, we turned around and we saw the Earth in the distance there, and he said, it was a big blue marble. He said, you could see the oceans quite clearly, the blue, and you could see the clouds in the sky there. But he said, we couldn't see any borders. I like that statement. We couldn't see any borders.
0: It sort of encompasses the whole thing as one, doesn't it?
1: Yeah, we put the borders in ourselves, don't we?
0: Yeah, we do. Yeah, we do.
1: But
0: yeah.
1: You can't see the Great Wall of China from anywhere out there at all. No.
0: What's your favourite myth when it comes to space?
1: All of them.
0: You must have a doozy that you get asked all the time. I mean, the moon landing would have to be up there, wouldn't it?
1: Oh, the moon landing's got to be the one. People still like it. It surprises me that, and I've got to stop doing it. I tackle them on Facebook too many times. There's a whole breed of people out there who still believe that the moon landing didn't happen.
0: Yeah.
1: Now, they've got their own website, and they come up with this claim. There's a video. I saw a video. Well, look, videos can be fake. And the question that I throw these people, and I love doing this, and this has never been answered either, and you remember it too if it ever comes up. Just say to them, all right, if they fake the first moon landing, like you said, and it was all done on a stage, why did they go ahead and do it 5 more times?
0: Right.
1: It's a good one, isn't it?
0: It is a good one.
1: If it was fake, we did it here because we got the images back from the moon here at Parkes.
0: We did, didn't we? Yeah. Look, I think it's all fascinating. I never understand how these Chinese whispers originate in the first place. I guess it's beyond people's realm of understanding. But, I mean, there were so many people involved in that. I mean, the leaks would have been just huge, wouldn't they, if it actually had been fake?
1: 400,000 people do.
0: Yeah.
1: Now, we got the images back here. They came back to the ABC in Sydney, but they weren't real clear. And what they did, they re-scanned them, they re-filmed them, re-shot them with a film camera and sent them off to America. And that's what we saw. That's why the images are so grainy. The camera that was built for it, for the moon landing, was in the wrong format.
0: Wow.
1: Then the Beta and VHS at the time?
0: Yeah.
1: Yeah, the same sort of thing happened. So Westinghouse, who made the camera, suffered for the rest of their life on that.
0: I bet when they landed on the moon.
1: Back here.
0: Right.
1: So if it was fake, I'd say to people, well, you know, you're telling me that Australians would do that? Come on.
0: Right. There's no benefit in... I totally get you. But yeah, well, that's an interesting story about the camera. I get the person who actually made that decision to put that camera on there was away for a few days after that.
1: I think he'd be looking for a new job. But here's another one before we go. Sorry to go on so long about this. One of the things that they bring up is, who was filming Armstrong as he walked down the ladder? Now, you think, okay, use your brain. What they did, there's a little boom on the outside of the spacecraft, though. And when Armstrong opened the catch to go down the ladder, he pulled that lever, which swung the boom arm out, with the camera facing onto the ladder.
0: Yeah.
1: Simple, isn't it?
0: Yeah, it's kind of simple. Yeah, absolutely. Here's another question I've got. Why do shuttles and rockets never get hit by any space junk?
1: Oh, they do.
0: Do they? Do they come back a little battle scarred, do they?
1: Yes, I remember the shuttle in 1986, the famous photograph of the Challenger when it came back. They found a mark on the crack on the window, like you get on the highway, Dave.
0: Yeah, right. A little stone chip. Yeah.
1: Yeah, and when the engineers had a look at that, when they got it back in the lab there, they found little bits of blue paint in the chip. Now, they analysed that paint, and guess what? It came from one of their own satellites.
0: Oh, is that right? Wow.
1: So the spacecraft, you know, it does get hit by micrometeorites, and it's just a factor of being up there. Mm. I mean, that stuff's up there. We've got to live with it, you know.
0: Absolutely. Dave, it's always a pleasure.
1: Thanks, David.
0: All right, catch you next time. Mr. Renke, the man who knows all when it comes to what's beyond the Earth. It's always a fascinating conversation. I could sit there literally and talk to him for hours. He, of course, will be back at the same time next week on Brent's show here on the Super Radio Network. Back with more in just a tick.
2: 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Sydney traffic.
3: M5 East Bexley North, the main tunnel eastbound closed to all traffic. Use the M8 toll road or the D5 signposted route. That's eastbound only affected. And Strathfield, Centenary Drive busy both ways past Rookwood. 40 years of a Porto deserves a throwback. 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That's our traffic on 2SM 1260.
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0: 8.5 minutes to 2 o'clock. Sarah's got a full news update for us at 2 here on the Super Radio Network. and a very happy Monday afternoon to you. Hope you're getting through your Monday-itis A-OK. Well, coming up very soon, we're going to be discussing a very important subject, because becoming a parent is supposed to be one of life's greatest joys, but for thousands of mums and dads, the reality in the end is a silent struggle with things like anxiety, depression, with an estimated, for example, with a, you know, there's estimated, for example, in Sydney, there's about 1,000 parents in the Penrith suburb alone that are experiencing perinatal mental health challenges every year. So that's got to be emulated over all areas of Australia too. Now, stay tuned, because later in the show, in fact, just after 2 o'clock, we're going to be joined by Arabella Gibson. She's the CEO of Gidget Foundation Australia. And we're breaking down the launch of the new Gidget House in Western Sydney, breaking the stigma and showing parents how to get free specialised support close to home. It's really, really important. That's coming up just after the news at two here on the Super Radio Network. Plus more of your calls. They're certainly welcome. And the quiz is back in just under an hour. So I hope you join us for that. This is Human Nature.

0: That's Human Nature with Always the Last to Know. They started around Reesby in Sydney, by the way. Yeah, the rest is history. They're basically living a residential over in Las Vegas now, doing what they do best, singing lots of great music and doing us proud, as per always. Tessara has a news update next. Then we're back with plenty more in the next hour, so stick with us. But first, news update.
1: 2SM, Sydney traffic.
2: M5 East Bexley North, the main tunnel eastbound has been shut down. For eastbound, you can use the M8 toll road or the D5 signposted route. That's eastbound shut down for the M5 East tunnel at Bexley North. This week at IGA, Huggies Nappies, 22 to 36 pack, half price at $11. That's worth pulling over for. End September 15 at participating stores. Excludes IGA local grocer. I'm Jeff Wallace. That's us traffic on 2SM, 1269.
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10: Good afternoon, I'm Tessara Brown. The New South Wales Premier says Australia's migration policy does need tweaking, but Pauline Hanson's plan goes too far. One Nation has promised massive cuts the number of people allowed into Australia, taking it back to 2017 levels. Chris Minns says he knows there's support for cuts, but One Nation's are too extreme.
11: I just feel like there's a middle way through this. I mean, a lot of Australians think that the numbers after COVID were way too high, put pressure on our hospitals and our housing system. We can't have those numbers on a yearly basis. We've got to be reasonable about how many we can reasonably take in a year. But to cut it to zero, it's an extreme policy.
10: One Nation's Barnaby Joyce has downplayed the economic consequences of his party's plans to slash migration intake. It comes amid major concerns from business groups. Mr. Joyce says his party's more focused on individual circumstances than the macroeconomic factors. OpenAI's top policy executive has acknowledged that the safeguards governing the world's most powerful AI models remain entirely voluntary. OpenAI is negotiating with the Albanese government over copyright rules and reveals it wants to train its AI models in Australia. It comes amid warnings that AI companies could lead to human extinction as early as 2030 with rapidly developing tech. Meanwhile, Australia's largest proposed data centre could draw a quarter of Queensland's energy use. Proposed on the western Eastern Downs, around 250 k's west of Brisbane. Sydney's M5 motorway tunnel is closed in an eastbound direction at Bexley North due to an incident involving an overheight truck. Motorists are expecting to face delays and are being urged to use an alternative route. Overheight vehicle detectors have been triggered and the tunnel is closed. The Business Council of Australia has called for the Australian government to wake up amid predictions of a productivity crisis not seen in over five decades. A new intergenerational report is set to be released next week. It comes amid expectations of a rate hike at the Reserve Bank Board meeting later this month. New BCA analysis reveals we're on track to be the worst on record for productivity growth since records began in the 60s in Australia. Oil prices are rising after the widening Middle East conflict, sparking new supply fears. The price rally today follows fresh Houthi strikes on Saudi Arabia, which have led to the temporary closure of a vital oil pipeline. Anthony Albanese is considering a fresh round of fuel excise cuts as petrol prices rise. Most shipping in the crucial Strait of Hormuz has also stopped. The bodies of an Australian man and his two kids have been found in a home in Bali. The three bodies have been taken to a hospital where police may conduct autopsies to confirm the cause of death. A man in his 50s has been injured in a shark attack at a beach on Western Australia's Midwest coast. It unfolded at Glenfield Beach in Geraldton, around 430 kilometres from Perth. In sport, the Panthers' Nathan Cleary has been charged with dangerous contact by the NRL, but he will be free to play in the preliminary final, facing a $1,000 fine with an early guilty plea. He's also set to undergo scans on his foot today. Meantime, the Roosters will be forced into at least one change for their blockbuster match against the Sharks. Egan Butcher's ruled out after failing his HIA after copping a concussion. It opens the door for Angus Crichton to come into the side as he looks to make his long-awaited return from injury. Sydney Swans' Dane Rampey will lead the team for the remainder of the season. He will be the standing captain for Callum Mills. Meantime, Brisbane forward Logan Morris is an almost certain starter for the Lions in their preliminary final against Hawthorn coming up on Saturday. In cricket, the Melbourne Stars have finalised their international roster. They've signed Craig and Jamie Overton on one-year deals, set to become the first set of twins to play in the BBL. Alexander Zverev has spoiled Ben Shelton's American dream with a stunning win in the US Open. And Aussies Cameron Myers and Jessica Hull have finished second in the 1500-metre and 5000-metre events at the Ultimate Championship Athletics Meet in Budapest. To finance, one Aussie dollar is buying 71.5 US cents. 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Partly cloudy with northerly winds becoming light. Mostly sunny with a possible late shower tomorrow, with temperatures ranging from 15 to 24 in the city, 14 to 29 in the west. Looking further ahead, partly cloudy on Wednesday and Thursday, sunny on Friday. At the moment in the city, it's 22 degrees, Bankstown 26, Richmond 27. That's the latest 2SM News. I'm Tasaba Brown.

And an official welcome back. Final hour of the show. Good to have your company this afternoon too. Coming up soon, we're going to do the quiz. That's coming up at around 2:45 this afternoon too. Plus, we're going to be talking about new parenting. I'll get you to all those details very, very soon. More music and plenty more of your calls too on 13 12 69 for this Monday afternoon. So good to have your company too. Trust your Monday is going in the right direction. Here's Dolly. May she rest in peace. What a great artist she was. Here you come again on the Super Radio Network.

0: Dolly Parton. Here you come again here on the Super Radio Network for a Monday afternoon, 2:08. Well, while we often talk about the joy of a new baby, the emotional toll of pregnancy and early parenthood is without doubt a massive hurdle for countless amounts of families. And there's new data out that shows a quarter of New South Wales parents experience symptoms of parental depression and anxiety, and they often don't seek professional help, often because they don't know where to turn to or they struggle with things like cost, for example. To help us discuss how we're breaking down those barriers and expanding local access to care, we're joined live by Arabella Gibson. She's the CEO of Gidget Foundation Australia. Arabella, welcome to the program.
1: Thanks for having me, David.
0: It's a tough one, isn't it? And I can imagine a lot of people would be aware that they perhaps aren't coping all that well. There's things like lack of sleep and all that comes with having a new baby. But I guess people also get afraid to say that they're not coping. Would that be the truth?
1: Yeah, absolutely. Look, we know that the stigma around perinatal mental ill health is significant, because when we have a baby, we expect it to be this kind of joyful, exciting, wonderful, happy time. And of course it is that. It's a new human joining the family. But it also comes with incredible challenge. And we know that, you know, sleep deprivation is a form of torture.
0: It sure is, isn't it?
1: Yeah, absolutely. And so here we have, you know, new families, new parents, who are really, you know, often struggling with settling a bub, you know, feeding a new bub, you know, setting up a routine and finding the opportunity to sleep themselves. And that can quite often collide and really cause, you know, significant issues for mums and dads and affect their mental health.
0: Yeah, which of course affects the child, and the wheels on the bus go round and round, particularly if it's not being dealt with professionally.
1: Correct.
0: Right? These things can, I guess, for want of a better term, tend to snowball.
1: Absolutely. And look, we've seen that, you know, in real time with, you know, the Lindsay Clancy case out of Boston. And we know that there are some tragic and terrible stories here in Australia too. But the thing is that we must remember this illness is recoverable. With the right support, the right help, we can ensure that families can very much, you know, thrive rather than just survive.
0: Very, very much so. So what is out there to help people in this day and age? I mean, you're trying to get it more accessible so people can, you know, feel guilt-free, but also go to not only to improve their own health, but the health of the baby as well.
1: Absolutely. So look, at the Gidget Foundation, we have nationwide services available through our Gidget House model of care. And what that is it's a physical location that mums or dads can visit with a mental health care plan and a referral from their GP. We book them in with a clinician, a perinatal mental health specialist, and they can receive a minimum of 10 free clinical psychological sessions with that specialist, who can support them and provide them with the tools and coping mechanisms that they need to be as well as they possibly can and to support their family unit and to, of course, minimise any intergenerational impact.
0: Yeah, and I guess also, I mean, this day and age, you hardly get a bulk billing doctor's appointment. It's very hard to get for the most part. And I noticed that you guys, for example, saw a 29% increase in demand from the previous financial year for your services, which is a considerable increase, isn't it?
1: Yeah, look, it really is significant. And we're seeing that that wait list, you know, increase all the time. The thing is with the wait list, like any kind of specialised service, there will always be demand. But the good thing is that we are continuing to open new Gidget houses across the country. And we've just recently opened another brand new one in Penrith just last week.
0: And you've also partnered up with Blooms the Chemist as well, which I think would make things a little easier for you guys as well.

0: And we're seeing that in, that waitlist, you know, increase all the time. The thing is with the waitlist, like any kind of specialised service, there will always be demand. But the good thing is that we are continuing to open new Gidget houses across the country, and we've just recently opened another brand new one in Penrith just last week.
1: And you've also partnered up with Blooms the Chemist as well, which I think would make things a little easier for you guys as well.
0: Absolutely. So Blooms the Chemist are a fantastic partner, and what they do is they quite often will find space within their chemist or pharmacy environment, and we work with them to collaborate to create a really kind of dedicated, beautiful safe haven style of space that mums and dads can feel really comfortable in to come and see a Gidget House clinician who can help them and get them back on the journey to recovery.
1: Yeah. So do you think as cost of living costs are also causing people to not seek the treatment that they need? Or is it just because in this scopophilic society where everything's recorded on social media, there's more of a judgment thing going on?
0: Look, I think it comes down to a lot of different things. I think the cost of living is really significant. I think quite often we'll see people will have, you know, pre-existing conditions. They might have relationship issues. They might have financial problems. You know, this might be their first, second or third baby. And so that in itself, depending on which stage of life they're in, can contribute in different ways. And we know that in the media, you know, we're talking about, you know, mental ill health a lot, but we're also talking about, you know, the concept of, you know, these perfect lives. And the reality is that having a baby, nothing is perfect. In fact, everything is imperfect.
1: Right. And predictability goes right out your life, doesn't it?
0: It does, completely. Yeah. And being able to kind of move with that can be challenging, you know. We all have these views of the type of parent we want to be, and I think, you know, quite often people will focus on getting to the birth of a child and not really think too much about what happens thereafter, just assuming that it will all kind of work. And, you know, quite often that can be very, very overwhelming.
1: Now, what about if you're a partner, maybe a friend of the family or a friend who's just listening to us now? What are the subtle kind of warning signs that a new parent can, you know, displays when they're suffering with a new baby?
0: Yeah, so, look, it's things like when what we call the baby blues continue on for 2 weeks or more. So it can be a range of different symptoms that you might notice. So it can be everything from, you know, feeling very anxious and stressed, trying to stick to routines, not being able to and finding that really problematic, not being able to kind of go with the flow on things, you know, find it really hard to sleep or sleeping, you know, more than ever. Appetite changes is another area. So, you know, we might see someone who's, you know, suddenly not able to eat in a way that they used to. And generally just not being or feeling yourself. They're the kind of things that to look out for. And I think the best thing to do is really, you know, reach out to family members or friends and talk through how you're feeling and what you're feeling and see a health professional, because ultimately the quicker you can get into support if you are diagnosed with PMDA, the quicker you'll get better. And so many people, sadly, will go on for months and months and often years unwell when they could have received the support that they needed far sooner.
1: Yeah, it's fascinating. I'm just reading some of the statistics. I noted that you guys see something like 140,000, you're supporting about 140,000 families with free appointments delivered nationally by the Gidget Foundation. That's pretty remarkable.
0: Yeah, look, that's exactly right. And that's a 40% increase year on year that we're seeing.
1: Wow.
0: In terms of service delivery. And we're looking forward to hopefully opening our 50th Gidget House in the next month. And, you know, we know that certainly government are wonderful partners with us, both at a federal and state level, but there's still far more to do. And so, you know, we are a charitable organisation, always looking to ways that we can continue to expand and support the demand that we're seeing.
1: Yeah, so if you want to know more information about the Gidget Foundation, you guys have a website. Does it also show the things that you do and how you can also donate if you'd like to help participate and make it even stronger?
0: Yes, yes, absolutely. You can donate on our website. It's gidget.org.au, G-I-D-G-E-T, gidget.org.au. And look, there are many ways to get involved. You can donate, you can volunteer, you can obviously be participate in terms of the services that we offer. We also have some wonderful programs for parents who want to give back, where they can support us in...

0: community engagement, sharing about PNDO with different mothers groups and parents groups as well. So lots of opportunities to get involved with the work that we do and help Australian families.
1: Wow, sounds like you guys do a great job. Let's keep in touch, eh?
0: Unreal. Thank you so much, David. Yeah. I really appreciate it.
1: No, appreciate your time. Yeah, appreciate your time, because I think what you guys do is such a valuable job. Arabella Gibson there, she's the CEO of the Gidget Foundation, and she mentioned their website. Definitely go and have a look at it too. If you know someone that's just had a baby, or perhaps you're going to have a baby yourself, all those kind of things, or you want to donate and make other people, maybe, you know, all those kind of things worth checking out. And for those who are going through a hard time, it's worth also seeking a little bit of help too. There is no shame in that whatsoever. 18 minutes after 2.
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3: M5 eastbound Sydney North, the main tunnel is shut down. All traffic to use either the M8 toll road or the D5 signposted route. That's eastbound only for the M5 shut down main tunnel. 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I'm Jeff Wallace. That's those traffic on 2SM 1269.
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1: It is indeed from Monday afternoon, 21 minutes after 2. So Sarah's going to have a little brief update for us in around 8 minutes' time from now, as a matter of fact. Don't forget the quiz is also to come. That's going to happen at around 2:45 this afternoon. Oh, I always love giving away Brent's prizes when he's not here. We're giving away the Stiff Sore and Sorry Pack too, thanks to Love Oils. Well, I'm going to try to give it away. The quiz today is all about the Golden Girls, all right? So a hugely successful television show. We're going to have a bit of fun with this. So that's coming up in around about 2:45. So keep an ear out for that, for your chance to win that Stiff Sore and Sorry Pack. It's on the way very shortly too. This is the Brett Bultitude Show from Monday here on the Super Radio Network. How about this bit of George Harrison, All Those Years Ago, from the Super Radio Network.

0: great song, isn't it? One of the Fab Four himself, George Harrison. Very Fab Four. All those years ago here on the Super Radio Network for your Monday afternoon. Well, the Australian hospitality industry has warned that up-and-coming regulatory changes prohibiting credit card payment surcharges will inevitably force restaurants and cafes to raise menu prices. They're getting pretty expensive as it is. I don't think there's any argument to that. With the Reserve Bank of Australia ban on credit or debit card surcharges set to take effect on the 1st of October, small businesses and restaurant groups emphasise that venues running on already razor-thin net profit margins will have no choice but to bake processing costs directly into their everyday pricing. Of course, the up-and-coming regulatory shift, which kicks in from October 1, means that major payment networks, including EFTPOS, Visa, MasterCard, American Express, will enforce a no-surcharge rule, removing those extra percentage fees additionally added when customers tap and pay. Industry bodies like the Restaurant and Catering Association point out this because hospitality venues typically operate on net margins of 3-5%. Absorbing residual merchant banking costs will heavily impact bottom lines. To offset the loss of revenue from banned surcharges, business owners are preparing to adjust their overall pricing structures, leading to widespread expectations of higher menu prices right across dining and entertainment venues. It's a pretty concerning thing, as a matter of fact, but it's only a couple of weeks away. I mean, I'm happy to see good riddance to those credit card surcharges because, I mean, I never carry cash. I'm tapping and going everywhere I go. So it's going to be a cost saving for me, but I guess for some people, yeah, some little businesses are going to obviously tack it onto everything else. It's just the way it is these days. Just give it to the customer to pay. Tassara's got a news update next, then we're back with more.
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2: M5 East Bexley North, the eastbound tunnel has been shut down. You can use the M8 toll road or the D5 signpost route. That's eastbound only. Westbound open for the M5 tunnel, eastbound closed. Every minute of every day, a child is admitted to hospital. 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I'm Jeff Wallace. That's traffic on 2SM 1269.
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7: 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Oh, what? Oh, no. 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Come on, mate. You got to rewind it, please.
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11: The 4 and 20 pie.
1: Your city, your world. 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
12: Good
11: Good afternoon, I'm Tassava Brown. The Prime Minister has led tributes to Australia's first female High Court judge. Mary Gaudron has died at the age of 83. She was involved in many landmark legal cases. Anthony Albanese says she was a trailblazer.
12: When Mary opened doors, she didn't merely hold them open for those who followed. She took them off their hinges and made sure that they stayed off.
11: The Federal Greens have attempted to force debate on artificial intelligence policy. Rhys Sullivan has more details.
13: Greens Senator David Shoebridge moved a motion to suspend standing orders in the Senate and call for debate on mandatory safety testing and transparency for frontier AI systems. It comes after the head of AI giant Anthropic called for the industry to slow AI development, and a former researcher of the company claimed if the pace wasn't slowed, there was a strong chance of mass mortality in the immediate future. Senator Shoebridge also called for debate on if Australia should push for a global treaty on AI regulation alongside other middle powers such as Canada and South Korea. However, Industry Minister Tim Ayres called it an attempt by the Greens to cover over the decision for three of their senators to vote against the minor party last week, and ultimately Labor and the Coalition teamed up to defeat the motion. At Parliament House, Canberra, Rhys Sullivan, Super Radio Network News.
11: Sydney motorists are facing delays at Bexley North. The M5 tunnel has been forced to close eastbound due to an overheight truck crash. Transport for New South Wales Coordinator General Howard Collins says it's a reminder to truck drivers everywhere.
14: There are diversions in the place at the moment between Beverly Hills and as you head into the city via Stony Creek Road. If you can avoid the area, please do. And one final thing for every truckie out there, before you set off, please double-check your equipment. These hydraulic arms should be locked down, secured. For some reason, it wasn't. That's the explanation the truck driver has to give to the police.
11: An Australian man and his two young children have been found dead inside a Bali home. Authorities suspect it was a double murder-suicide. The Department of Foreign Affairs is assisting the family. In sport, Jordan Bataya is back in the Wallabies squad. The 26-year-old is one of three new faces in Les Kisses' squad, returning for the first time since the 2023 World Cup. It comes ahead of the showdown against champion South Africa later this month. To finance, the All Ords is up 1 point at 89.20. One Aussie dollar is buying 71.51 US cents. 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Partly cloudy with northerly winds becoming light. Mostly sunny with a possible late shower tomorrow, with temperatures ranging from 15 to 24 in the city, 14 to 29 in the west. Looking further ahead, partly cloudy on Wednesday and Thursday, sunny on Friday. At the moment in the city, it's 22 degrees, Bankstown 26, Richmond 27. That's the latest 2SM News. I'm Tassava Brown.
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1: And welcome back to the final 26 minutes of the show. Good to have you company too. Brent will be back, of course, tomorrow, same time, 12 until 3 across the Super Radio Network too. The quiz is coming up very shortly, and you know what we're doing today in the quiz? It's going to be the quiz about the Golden Girls. It's going to be a bit of the Golden Girls trivia challenge. Okay, you ready for it? Because we're going to be doing it in around, a bit over 10 minutes time from now, so keep an ear out for it. Five questions up for grabs is a stiff, sore and sorry pack, thanks to our friends at Love's Oil. So stick around, that's coming up very soon. As a matter of fact, how about this song? Bit of Diana Ross, bit of help from the Bee Gees too. You hear them singing in the background. This is Chain Reaction here on the Super Radio Network for Monday afternoon.

That's Diana Ross and a chain reaction here on the Super Radio Network. 22 minutes to 3. Well, Cesaro was mentioning some issues this afternoon with the M5 East. Basically, the city-bound eastbound M5 tunnel apparently has reopened. This is after an overheight vehicle triggered the tunnel detectors. And that happened at around 12:44 this afternoon. Now, they reckoned it opened at around 2:28 this afternoon. So that's city-bound in the M5 East, the two old tunnels that go in there. It does take a long time because basically they've got to funnel all that traffic behind the overheight vehicle and then remove the overheight vehicle and then let everyone start to pass. It does take a long time. So for those travelling city-bound via the M5, expect some delays the closer you get to the M5 tunnel. Some big delays there around the Bexley area too, which is nobody likes. It's always very, very frustrating. But I tell you, in New South Wales, when you go over height in a tunnel, oh boy, it costs you, if not your licence, not the licence, but the registration. There's massive points and massive fines for those who do trigger those over-height sensors in New South Wales, particularly around Sydney, with all the tunnels that we now have in that particular area too. Well, the federal defence policy has come under intense scrutiny following the release of new financial figures revealing that Australia is set to pour, get this, a staggering $27 billion into the construction of just 3 major warships. Now, while defence advocates argue the multi-billion dollar investment is essential to modernise the Royal Australian Navy's fleet and secure strategic capabilities, particularly in the Indo-Pacific, critics and fiscal analysis have questioned the soaring cost and basically chronic blowouts tied to this particular program. Let's talk about the staggering cost for a start. The revised financial outlay allocates approximately $27 billion, that's B for billion, towards delivering 3 advanced surface combatants, driving up intense public discussion over value for taxpayers' money. Proponents maintain that acquiring the high-end, heavily armed frigate is non-negotiable amid shifting regional security dynamics, pointing to advanced anti-submarine and combat systems. I mean, we're all out here on our own. It takes anyone else a long time to get out here, so I can understand why it needs to be done. The program continues to battle persistent timeline delays and escalating overheads, intensifying pressure on the federal government to tightly manage domestic defence manufacturing. Now, the massive capital injection into surface combats has fueled the wider debate within federal politics over how to balance naval procurement with other urgent capable needs, including land, force and sovereign sustainment. It's a strange stuff. It's a hell of a lot of money. $27 billion for 3 warships. I guess they're big things, right? But everything that seems to be done by the government has to come with a B for a billion or masses of hundreds of millions of dollars. It just seems to be the way it is these days. I mean, I don't know who's doing their buying, but they don't seem to be good. And notice all the budgets always blow out. Have you noticed that too? Someone who controls the old purse strings needs to have a bit of a conversation, I think, that's for sure. It is around 19 minutes to 3. The quiz coming up very shortly, but here's the Hollies. He Ain't Heavy. He's My Brother on the Super Radio Network. Yeah.

0: Hollies. He ain't heavy. He's my brother, all right. Here on the Super Radio Network for Monday afternoon, it is bang on 2:45. Ooh, we got the quiz coming up in just a tick. Don't you go anywhere. Veteran Australian journalist and television presenter Melissa Doyle has been appointed as the new chair of the National Australia Day Council. Prime Minister Anthony Albanese announced the high-profile appointment at Kirribilli House, naming Doyle to succeed musician John Foreman for a three-year term. Now, she's known for her decades-long media career, including years anchoring national broadcast programs. She does step into the role with a mandate to champion community storytelling and oversee the nation's major January celebrations and the Australia of the Year Awards. I've had the chance to work with Melissa Doyle several times, and she's a top-notch human being, top-shelf person, just very genuine. Basically, what you see is what you get. She's really, really great. Doyle commences a three-year leadership term starting this month, as a matter of fact, taking over the chair from John Foreman, who held the position back from 2023. Now, accepting the post, Doyle emphasised her commitment to working alongside local councils, as well as First Nations communities, to ensure national celebrations reflect an inclusive and respectful narrative spanning the country's long history. Prime Minister Anthony Albanese and Assistant Minister Patrick Gorman praised Doyle's extensive public career and trusted profile, highlighting her long-standing dedication to uplifting, inspiring Australian stories. That's what she's fantastic at too. The National Australia Day Council manages key national programs, prominently coordinating the annual Australian of the Year Awards and gilding community-focused events nationwide. So good on Melissa Doyle. I think she's a great Australian to be heading the National Australia Day Council. I think she's fantastic, and we'll bring a fresh and unusual touch to things too. I'm looking forward to it. All right, it's quiz time. We're doing it all thanks to our friends at Love Oils. Up for grabs is one of their beautiful stiff store and sorry packs. You're feeling a little stiff, maybe a bit on the garden on the weekend. I know I slept a bit dodgy. My right shoulder's a bit off. So if you guys don't win it, I might win it today. I can't win it. Why? Because I know the answers. Oh, okay. Fair enough. All right, are you ready for the quiz? It's about the Golden Girls. Here we go. Question numero uno. Which character is well known for her many southern boyfriends and love of romance? Which character in the Golden Girls is well known for her many southern boyfriends and her love of romance? You think you can answer that? Then give us a tingle. Our number 131269. The quiz is coming up next. All thanks to our friends at Love Oils. Up for grabs is one of those perfect stiff, sore and sorry packs. All right, we'll get down to business next. So stick with us.
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2: M5 East main tunnel, that's been reopened at Bexley North, heading down towards Mascot. But they're on General Holmes Drive, steady for the airport tunnel both ways, and M1 travelling well up toward Newcastle. Did you know UniSuper is open to all Australians? 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Consider UniSuper's PDS and TMD on its website and your circumstances before making decisions, because they haven't. I'm Jeff Wallace. That's less traffic on 2SM 1269.
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3: Now, by legally forcing platforms like Meta and TikTok and others to offer a clear opt-out mechanism, this law hands the steering wheel back to everyday users. I like that.
1: Chris Smith.
3: However, hidden beneath this consumer choice is a deeply alarming power grab. The legislation expands the authority of the e-safety czar and allows the communications minister, Annika Ushi-Wells, to unilaterally decide and add new categories of content deemed by them as harmful or misinformation. Parliament must strip these overreaching censorship powers from the bill ASAP, or risk steering Australia down a dark path of state-sanctioned speech control.
1: Step into the castle of common sense. Chris Smith. Weekdays from 9 on 2SM.
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0: Right across the country, it's David Wright. 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
1: Yes, welcome back. All right, it's quiz time. We're doing it thanks to our friends at Love Oils. Up for grabs is the Stiff Sore and Sorry Pack. Our first question, which character is well known for her many southern boyfriends and love of romance? Well, hopefully Andrew knows the answer to this. G'day, Andrew. How are you, mate?
2: G'day, David. Thanks for having me on. It's my first time in the quiz. I've always wanted to get on with Brent, but somehow I get through. I've got stuck in the kitchen, you know?
1: Yeah, I get it, mate. Well, good luck. Did you watch The Golden Girls?
2: I liked it. I did a bit on YouTube. I liked it very much, the episodes that I did. It can be funny, yeah.
1: Yeah, yeah. I must put my hand up and say, honestly, I've never watched an episode. I mean, I've seen it. I've seen bits and pieces of it, but I don't think I've ever watched an episode. But that's okay. You've got to answer the questions, hey? Oh, the Wonder Years were fantastic. Love the Wonder Years. Great show. There was a lot of great television out back then, wasn't there? All right, let's get down to business, Andrew. Question number one. Which character is well known for her many southern boyfriends and love of romance?
2: Oh, Lord. Can I say Karen Johnson? I might be wrong, but I just don't know.
1: Yeah, Johnson. But hey, good on you, man. If it was the Wonder Years, I'm sure you would have done a lot better. But welcome to the quiz, Andrew. Thanks for calling, mate. Best of luck next time. Hey, Gary's second cab off the rank. G'day, Gary. How are you, mate?
3: Mr. Wright, how are you?
1: I'm doing A-okay, thank you, sir. Which character is well known for her many southern boyfriends and love of romance?
3: Blanche DuBois.
1: Yes, it is Blanche DuBois, correct. You watched The Golden Girls, didn't you?
3: Oh, a huge fan. Mate, I was watching it the night of September 11.
1: Yeah.
3: And an ad come on, and that's when we had all the scrambled Foxtel, and we had every news channel. And when the ad come on, I flicked it over to CNN. Bang, there it was.
1: Yeah, right. I remember it later. I remember Sandra Sully. I remember watching the Sandra Sully thing when she was breaking the news, which I think was on 10. Yeah, it was, you know.
3: Yeah, we were lucky we had all the channels back then. When it was naughty.
1: Oh, yeah, right, gotcha.
3: Yeah.
1: All right, well, so far so good, Gary. You've got one for one, 100% hit rate. Let's go. Let's see if you can make it two. Which Hollywood legend guest starred in the season 6 two-part episode There Goes the Bride as Truby, a prominent new roommate interviewed by Blanche? Now, I'll give you three people. Was it A, Liza Minnelli? Was it B, Debbie Reynolds? Or was it C, Shirley MacLaine?
3: I say Shirley.
1: You reckon it's Shirley MacLaine?
3: Yeah.
1: I say you're wrong.
3: Yep, thanks, mate.
1: Good on you, mate. Take care, Gary. Yeah, best of luck, brother. Thanks so much for calling us. All right, David. It's a David speaking to a David. How are you, mate?
4: Yeah, good, thanks, David.
1: All right, here we go. You ready? Which Hollywood legend guest starred in the season 6 two-part episode There Goes the Bride as Truby, a potential roommate interviewed by Blanche? Was it A, Liza Minnelli? Was it B, Demi Reynolds? Or was it C, Shirley MacLaine?
4: I'm going to go Debbie Reynolds.
1: It would be. Good morning. Good morning. You are spot on there. Question number three. What is the first real name, her first name, of the legendary comic icon who played the sweet and naive Rose Nyland?
4: Ooh. No, that's got me stuff.
1: I think she had blonde hair, I think, didn't she? Yeah, she had blonde hair. Yeah.
4: Yeah, I know
1: you don't know. Yeah, yeah, very, very famous. All right. No, no worries. Good on you, Dave. Thanks, mate. Cheers. I've got to give you the official bump. All right, Karen. Here we go, Karen. I'm running out of time, so you've got to do this for me. You watched plenty of Golden Girls?
5: I did.
1: What is the first name of the legendary comic icon who played the sweet and naive Rose?
5: I have a clue?
1: Well, she holds the Guinness Book of World Records for the longest television career for a female entertainer. She had blonde hair, and she didn't die that long ago, actually, come to think about it.
5: Oh, I'm not going to be able to help you.
1: You're not? Or when you hear the answer, you're going to kick yourself.
5: Oh.
1: Just have a shot at it. Mention one character. Give it a go.
5: Rose Nyland?
1: That's the name of the character she played. We wanted her... Yes, you did it. Ding, ding, ding. See what happens when you apply yourself. I'm so proud of you right now. That was fantastic. Way to go, Karen. Let's go to the next one. Before joining the Golden Girls, Rue McClanahan and B. Arthur also starred together as best friends in which hit 1970s sitcom? Was it A, Maud? Was it B, The Mary Tyler Moore Show? Or was it C, Designing Women?
5: I don't know. So, Mary Tyler Moore.
1: Oh, Mary Tyler Moore. It wasn't. Good on you, Carolyn. Good on you, Karen. I got Carolyn on line number one. Okay, here we go. You ready, Karen? Caroline? Too many K's and C's. Here we go.
5: Yep.
1: Before joining the Golden Girls, Rue McCallaghan and Bea Arthur also starred as best friends in which hit 1970s sitcom? Was it A, Maud? Was it B, The Mary Tyler Moore Show? Or was it C, Designing Women?
5: I think Maud.
1: It was Maud. And then there's Maud. Ding, ding, ding. All right. So this is the last one. You get this one right, it's yours, okay? Here we go. What is the name of the sunny Florida city where Blanche, Dorothy, Rose and Sophia lived together in a big house?
5: Is there a hint?
1: No, it's the last question. Florida doesn't leave too many places.
5: Florida. Oh, I know it.
1: I've got to get moving. I'll give you 5 seconds.
5: No, I can't get it. Sorry.
1: I can't get it, no. All right, no worries. Thanks, Carolyn. All right, Brett, come on. This is for the ball game. What is the name of the sunny Florida city where Blanche... One more. Here we go. Who have we got? Steve. What is the name of the sunny Florida city where Blanche, Dorothy, Rose and Sophia live together in a house?
6: That's about the only one I don't know, so I'm going to guess and I'll say Miami.
1: Well, guess what? You know it now because you're absolutely spot on. Ding, ding, ding. Oh. Well done, buddy. Well done, mate. All right, I'm going to put you on hold because I've got to go. Brett's got to be back tomorrow, so he'll be hosting everything as per normal. Thank you so much for your company. I hope you had a great Monday afternoon. Stick around, though. Tassara's got a news update next. Then we're back with plenty more.
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8: I wish a breakdown. Southbound Centenary Drive, approaching Arthur Street, right outside the Flemington Markets entrance in Lane 1. Delays back towards the M4. M1 travelling well up to Newcastle and the Central Coast. 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
16: They call this the Lucky Country. 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
17: Launched into the air, bouncing, there's a goal!
16: There's another serving up a costly clanger.
17: Going for it now. Oh, it bounced sideways. You wouldn't read about it.
16: When the lucky country isn't so lucky...
18: Lucky you're with Amy.
19: Good afternoon, I'm Tassava Brown. The brains behind the world's biggest AI companies say the technology needs to slow down. One in three Australians also say they believe AI will be part of a mass mortality event at some point. The US president has also weighed in, Donald Trump saying he will not regulate AI and wants to be the winner of it. But Anthony Albanese says there has to be rules.
20: Because if we make sure that AI works for people instead of the other way around, there are incredible benefits to grasp. Our job, all of us as a parliament, and indeed all of us as a society, is to deliver on that optimism with practical benefits and with technology that keeps people safe.
19: Reserve Bank Chief Economist Sarah Hunter has declared businesses and households are well placed to weather the current economic challenges. She says many are coping well in the face of rising living costs. The comments come ahead of the upcoming Reserve Bank meeting later this month with a rate hike firmly on the cards. Auction clearance rates have risen nationally to their highest level in almost 5 months. A fresh immigration crackdown by One Nation is targeting international students and the families of skilled migrants. One Nation hopes to slash the number of temporary visa holders by 750,000 over 3 years. Anthony Albanese is considering fuel excise cuts as oil prices surge due to the Middle East conflict. The price of the Bowser has lifted back well above $2 a litre. Australia's recorded its first case of a pelican infected with H5 bird flu. The bird was found off South Australia's York Peninsula and is one of four other bird flu events across the state. It follows confirmation of another sea lion infected with the virus. A prominent athlete is delivering fresh evidence today in the Alan Jones trial in Sydney in week 7. Complainant M has accused Mr. Jones of kissing him without consent twice, among other allegations. The sporting identity alleged Mr. Jones later sent him a text saying words to the effect of, "I would like to be kissing you all night." The former broadcaster denies all allegations. 600 workers in South Australia will be without a job with the Whyalla Steelworks to close. The opposition's Andrew Hastie says it's a blow for the whole of Australia, not just Whyalla.
21: What we've seen is now the closure of 75% of Australia's capacity of structural steel making. It's a future made overseas, not a future made in Australia, and this is all caused by Labor and its relentless ideological pursuit of net zero climate targets.
19: Sydney drivers are being warned to expect possible delays on the M5 after an earlier eastbound closure, with it now reopened at Bexley North. Transport for New South Wales Coordinator General Howard Collins says it's a reminder to all truck drivers.
22: Semi-trailer with a container on it, which you may see often on the roads with these hydraulic arms front and back, has passed through the M5 East Tunnel. Normally that would be no problem, but unfortunately it looks like the rear arm of these hydraulic lifting bars has popped up. As a result of that, that sort of scraped along the tunnel, destroying anything in the roof of the tunnel, signs, safety equipment.
19: A man's been rushed to hospital after a shark attack in Western Australia's Midwest. It happened at Glenfield Beach, around 400 k's north of Perth. The man in his 50s has been taken to hospital. In sport, Nathan Cleary has learned his fate, copping only a $1,000 fine. He's expected to be available for selection in the preliminary finals. The Panthers will play either the Warriors or the Knights. Jordan Bataia has been recalled to the Wallabies squad. It comes ahead of the one-off test against the Springboks on September 27 in Perth. He last pulled on the gold jersey at the 2023 Rugby World Cup. In AFL, former Sydney Premiership player Jude Bolton has acknowledged the Swans' culture has certainly taken a hit after the hotel players' saga. Meantime, Dane Rampey will be the interim captain at the Swans as Callum Mills is sidelined with injury. And Alexander Zverev has downed Ben Shelton to win the US Open, claiming his second Grand Slam title of the year. To finance, the All Ords is down 1 point to 89.20. One Aussie dollar is buying 71.5 US cents. 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Partly cloudy with northerly winds becoming light. Mostly sunny tomorrow with temperatures ranging from 15 to 24 in the city, 14 to 29 in the west. Looking further ahead, partly cloudy on Wednesday and Thursday, sunny on Friday. At the moment in the city, it's 22, Bankstown 28, Richmond 27. That's the latest 2SM News. I'm Tazaba Brown.
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0: talk and sport.
2: Finals footy. It's the best kind of footy. The Rabbitohs kick us off at Allianz.
3: Young racing through. He gets high.
2: And he offloads to McKillen. The Knights are on the board first.
3: Trying to power their way over the line. Here comes the tricky stuff. Sandon Smith. Oh, it's too long.
2: No, it's gone. No, it's not. Gagai.
3: Beautiful right now.
2: He's got it.
3: Young
2: steps inside. Young stretching out. He's got McKillen there. He goes to the back rower. McKillen up and over. He's Young. He's got around them. Dom Young scores.
3: Humphries, Latrell.
2: Gray. He gets down the sideline and puts it over. That is it. The Knights have come to the big smoke and knocked South Sydney out of the premiership. From wooden spooners to finals victors.
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23: Good afternoon, everybody. Welcome aboard. Nice to have you with us here on Talk and Sport, 13 12 69, that open line number to come aboard. Join us and have your say today. The Toff's in, Brady Papworth, Guru's in again today, Eric Groth and Graeme Hughes. I'm looking forward to all of your thoughts, folks, 13 12 69 with your best. 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Hit the like button with your comments there. The Panthers get a fortnight's rest as Cleary is now clear. Those top four Brave Roosters get the short end of the second week of finals as Newcastle's bonus is, wait for it, a nine-day rest. The Sharks earn a crack at the preliminary final weekend for sending the Cowboys home. In the AFL, we're down to a Fab Four. Hawthorn out to bring down the reigning champs, Brisbane, with the Swans seeking another scalp in the minor premiers, Fremantle. And Alexander Zverev takes out the US Open. 13, 12, 69 to join us with your thoughts. Afternoon, guys.
24: Afternoon, all.
25: Good afternoon, guys.
24: Guru.
23: So there goes week one of the finals.
24: Upsets. I thought there might be. Tipped a couple, but...
25: Great games.
24: Yeah, they were good games. I enjoyed it.
23: Newcastle flew out of the box.
24: Good sign.
23: They flew at them in that first 15 minutes.
25: That surprised me, actually. I was waiting for them to fall over again, but they're not.
24: The fraction emotionally... A little unstable, the Bunnies, emotionally, and they'd had two huge emotional weeks, and I don't know. I don't know what got to them, but obviously Cody Walker being injured limits them enormously.
23: Well, they were not on their toes for that first 15 minutes. It was almost like, hey, snap out of it, guys. This is a bit of sudden death here. And then all of a sudden, 10 or 12 minutes before half time, they lose Cody Walker.
24: Yeah.
23: And he calls, 80% of the what goes on in that show?
24: Yep. Yeah, but I think in our preview, I mean, I think we underestimate the Knights. I know they've got blokes missing. They've got, Dylan Brown, Dylan Lucas, Saifidi and Trey Mooney. So everyone's gone, oh, yeah.
23: Yep.
24: Yeah, South will beat them. And I think South thought that. Yeah. But the guys they've got replacing them, mate, they're good. Mm. The two big edge-back rowers are... really high quality.
23: They were tough right across the paddock. They were very impressive.
24: Their back line's awesome.
23: Yeah.
24: Anyway, they were good. As were the Dolphins, I thought.
25: Yes.
23: Big second half from the Dolphins. And
24: all year, big second halves.
23: I've got to be critical of the Warriors. I just thought they played so much one-out footy.
25: One out there, yeah.
24: I think they've got game in them if they want to let loose, play a bit second phase and...
23: Couple of penalty goals and they had their nose in front.
24: Five penalty goals.
23: Yeah, you're not going to... Yeah, they got a good go. They got a good go, don't
24: they? Yeah, they did.
23: But trying to close down against the Dolphins, boy.
24: Well, they've done it all year. They were terrific late in the game. Second half, they've been slow starters all year, but they're the best second half team in the comp and they proved it again against a good team in a foreign land. Mm. And then we get the Roosters and the Panthers.
23: I like the Roosters' effort.
25: The effort was fantastic, yeah.
24: Oh, good.
25: That was a bit State of Origin-like, too. The intensity was really
24: A bit.
23: Yeah.
24: It was a bit. I just wonder whether Nathan Cleary's foot, which looked most disconcerting. If there's a little fracture or something there, then that's going to be very, very tricky.
23: They've got a thing in football finals especially called pain-killing injection.
24: If your foot's broken, it's like...
23: It's only broken.
25: No, he's got to have a go.
23: I love it, Gerard. I love it from coming out on the wing.
25: Broken leg and he's...
24: Open up a can of Toughen Up. He's tough, all right. Yeah. Man, he's tough. Liam Martin, he was excellent. What about Markey's skill? Markey Mark, how good is he? He's a freak.
25: He saved two certain situations too, and he intercepted the first one as well. Yeah.
24: He's got skill that is rare.
23: Can I just raise this? The Roosters earn the right to finish in the top four.
24: Yep.
23: They play a great game against the minor premiers. Could have gone either way. And then they're told that they've got a 6-day turnaround.
24: Has there been any explanation?
23: And Newcastle
24: get 9.
23: Who were not in the top four, they get a 9-day rest to go across and play the Warriors.
24: Yeah. Do we know why? Is that because the broadcasters choose the lineup of games?
23: I have no idea. Does anybody not look at this and look at all the possibilities and think, are we quick to set something when we should be giving it a second thought? Or, I don't know.
24: Anyway, the footy was good. Footy was good. Cowboys, they were in that game. Bombed a couple and didn't play great. Key players didn't play great.
25: Dean was good.
24: Yeah, he's a gun.
23: And made mistakes at the back. Yeah. Bombs, badly handled. Yeah.
24: They'll be disappointed this year, the Cowboys, just with their inconsistency.
23: Yeah,
24: you know, their good stuff was awesome, but their bad stuff was like an 80-point loss.
23: Yeah.
24: Anyway.
23: Looking forward to your thoughts, folks. 13 12 69 is that open line number to come aboard and join us.
1: 2SM, Sydney traffic.
4: In Tempe, a two-car crash has westbound traffic delayed on Airport Drive at Newlink Road. Homebush West look out for a breakdown affecting southbound traffic on Centenary Drive. 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I'm Thomas Reeve with the latest traffic on 2SM 1269.
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0: Traffic delayed on Airport Drive at New Link Road. Homebush West, look out for a breakdown affecting southbound traffic on Centenary Drive. 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I'm Thomas Reeve with the latest traffic on 2SM 1269.
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0: Now, Will from Randwick welcomes you back with this. In all the years I've been following the Roosters, I must say I'm so disappointed with their display. They should have won it. Crucial mistakes near the Panthers' try line and stupid penalties in defence. That was their grand final and didn't take their opportunity, so I think the Sharks will beat us. Jeez, Will.
1: Cop that.
2: That's soft, Will. You gone soft, Will.
0: Just straighten up that backbone.
2: That's it. Stay strong, Will.
0: Hello, Jason.
3: G'day, boys. How are you going?
0: Good.
1: Jason.
3: Happy. I just wanted to have a chat to you about the South Africans versus All Blacks, mate.
0: Right,
3: the South Africans, gee whizzes. They're going real well.
2: Yeah. They are.
3: I don't know who's going to get close to them in that World Cup next year. Like, Australia's going to have to improve out of sight to get near them. And, yeah, I watched it on Sunday morning. Oh, my goodness, there's some big lads around.
2: And they've played four straight, these two teams. 4 weeks, four test matches. The latest in Baltimore, of all places. Yeah, they're going to take some beating, the South Africans. But, I mean, they've been dominant for, well, I don't know, how long? Six,

0: 7 years.
1: Do you think any of the Northern Hemisphere teams will go near, like Ireland or anything like that, Pappy?
0: No.
1: No,
0: I don't. I don't. I think they're that much, and they got such depth. They literally could pick two teams and be just as dominant. They're amazing.
1: Yeah. How do you think we'll go, mate? What have we got to do?
0: Well, we're going to get a bit of a taste. We're going to get a look at us for South Africa and New Zealand the next month or two. So we'll have a good idea where we stand.
1: Yeah.
0: They'll be tough games. Look, I don't think we're in that league, but I don't think the margins are that big. We'll see. We shall see. See, the South Africans are just so good everywhere, but particularly up front. They're set piece and they're, you know, wow.
1: I just said line out. The way they roll that maul into that line, it's like a hurricane going in. They all join in. My goodness. Anyway.
0: Stupid rule. Rolling mauls should be banned.
1: That's coming from my back. Thanks, Pappy.
2: That is.
3: Good on you, Jason. Thank you, mate. G'day, Andrew the Dragon.
4: Graham, I've got a variety today.
0: A variety? I was going to say it must be because your team's no longer playing.
4: Okay. Hang on, Pappy. I want to ask you something first. Actually, g'day, Guru.
5: G'day, Andrew.
4: That's all I'm saying to you, mate, today. Sorry.
5: No, that's all. I'm happy to listen.
4: Pappy, my mate asked me a question yesterday, right? And when was the last time the Roosters become wooden spooners and won the premiership the year after, mate?
0: No idea.
4: Okay, can you find out for me and let me know, please?
0: I can find out about as easily as you can find out.
4: Okay, and Graham.
3: Yes, Andrew.
4: Congratulations to your Jersey flag side.
3: Okay.
0: Go the flag boys.
3: All right.
4: But Bappy, you said no. Bappy, we play them this week.
0: Okay.
4: And I'm going to say, guys, I went to the games at Leichhardt Oval on Saturday, right?
3: Yep.
4: And what a great day, what a great games. Like, it only cost $10 to get in, and you saw four great games of footy.
0: Great venue.
3: Good stuff.
5: There was only one point in the North Sydney Newtown game, wasn't there?
4: Yeah, but Guru, there were three field goals in it too.
0: Yeah, wow.
3: Well done to the New South Wales Rugby League.
4: Yeah, and Gary, I'm sorry, you guys are going to lose this week because we're going to bounce back and beat you guys at Cogra.
3: Okay, all right. I'll try not to lose any sleep over it.
0: Mm.
4: Okay, thanks.
0: Hey, Drake, no, hang on, Andrew.
4: Oh, listen.
0: Hang on.
4: I forget, Pappy, after that, sorry, I forgot something else.
0: Hang on. I've got an answer to your question.
4: Yep.
0: In 2009, they finished last. And then in 2010, went all the way to the grand final, losing to you lot.
4: Yeah, that's right.
0: But it was way back in 1934. They finished last in 33 and they won the title in 1934, which is 92 years ago or something.
4: Before I forget, a cheerio to Dave Wilson. Dave, I mentioned your name there, mate.
0: On you, Dave.
4: Okay, guys.
0: Good on you.
4: Good luck to the teams in the finals, by the way.
3: Well said. Good on you, Andrew. Yeah. Thank you, mate. Ta.
0: Still six left.
3: The Foz says, what's the point of buying higher-priced tickets at CommBank Stadium when the staff just let people sit wherever they like? I paid $240 for three tickets to the Roosters Panthers just to watch people walk in at halftime, come down and sit in the empty seats straight behind me. I think general admission was about $30 each. I know what I'm doing next time, says the Foz.
5: They wouldn't be able to get in there.
0: There's no general admission. There's no... I had a look yesterday because I was going to wander down. And I think...
3: What was it?
0: 69 the cheapest,
3: yep.
0: 89 next, and 120-something for the next tier. And they're all available. There's plenty of seats. And we just decided, look...
3: I didn't get that. I mean...
0: It seems expensive for...
3: Just 22,000. I thought that was poor.
0: There wasn't too many at the Sharks game. They could have hosted most of those at Shark Park.
3: Really disappointing. Great Chang.
6: Hi, boys. How you going?
3: Good, Chang.
6: I'll just make a little comment on each game. Apart from the Cowboys-Sharks game, it's the reason why there should only be a top five. Souths and Newcastle, I mean, the crowd was poor, sure, but I tell you what, there were more Newcastle supporters. They seem to travel pretty well, don't they?
0: Busloads down the highway.
6: Out there, outside, lots of flags there, but it was a poor crowd, and it's disappointing, but maybe it's a cost of living thing too. People were watching their pennies, I suppose. I don't know what, but you still pay a lot to go to the movies or something like elsewhere, so I don't know.
3: Yeah, there's not too many cheap things around.
6: No.
0: No.
6: Yesterday's game, before all the Nathan haters ring up, I thought it was minimal contact, but the ref got a right sin bin, and it should be only a fine. But
0: it is only a fine.
3: Oh, look, if anybody gets injured in one of those incidents,
0: it's a
3: not
0: problem.
3: It's not going to be grade one.
6: No, it's not. No. So I don't know if he touched him with his hands. I thought he touched him with his leg, maybe a little bit like.
5: He's past him.
3: His body.
6: What about Marky Mark?
0: He's amazing.
6: He did it before he got the intercept one.
0: Yeah.
6: I don't know if you remember that, Pappy. Penrith had a two-man overlap, and if he didn't get that one, Penrith were in.
0: Yeah, no, and correct.
6: Same for the second one. I want to give a rap to Josh Papaliti.
0: Isaiah Papaliti.
6: Yeah, I get mixed up sometimes.
3: He got through a ton yesterday.
6: Yeah. But it was a cracking game. I loved it. And I was very surprised Hugo missed that penalty goal. That's a huge, when you look back at it, isn't it?
3: It was a big miss, yeah.
6: But Tohu played well, but they're just, I don't know what it is. The way Edwards ran around Radley was cooked because he wanted to come off. Before that, he was yelling at the trainer. Three or four tackles before
3: we've
6: that.
3: We've got a lot of twists and turns to go through yet.
6: Oh,
0: three weeks left.
3: Yeah.
6: That's for sure. What was the other game?
0: Warriors-Dolphins.
6: Outstanding Dolphins. And I did say the Dolphins are with. Warriors like that, they need halves, mate. And I just think weren't going anywhere. I mean, a good kicking game from the Warriors halfback, but that's about all.
0: I think Tamari Martin is an outstanding player.
3: Yeah.
0: Hugely underrated, in my opinion.
3: They've got to cut open the game a bit. They've got to break up the game a bit more, play a bit more footy rather than just...
0: They've got
3: a huge pack of forwards, but they certainly tried to get as much... drained them.
6: Katoa on that tackle. I've seen when Ford played for St George, right, he often did that. He often jumped. And you can see when he's...
3: He's very lucky that he's playing, you know?
6: Yeah.
3: He's very lucky that he's not on a charge. Yeah.
0: Ford?
3: Katoa. Yeah.
0: Ford launched at him with his...
5: He lifted
0: himself.
6: Katoa was committed to the tackle. Right?
3: Yeah.
6: He didn't know Ford was going to jump.
0: Ford's jumped at him with his knee cocked.
3: Yeah, but he still drove through him. He lifted him up he's done a somersault, for God's sake.
0: Sure, you know? But he brought it on himself, in my opinion.
5: I don't think it was his intention to do anything like that, though.
0: No, totally not. No, I blame the ball carrier in that instance.
5: I blame physics.
0: Yes, which we understand.
3: He's in trouble... injury-wise, Jackson.
0: Yeah, he hurt himself.
6: Has Katoa been sighted or not?
3: No. He's fined, I think.
0: He's not on the charge sheet.
5: Didn't make the list.
3: No, he's not on the list. No.
0: Happy.
6: All you Nathan haters, don't ring up. Just say what a great player he is, and I'll accept that.
0: He's a good player. He's the best.
6: Yeah.
0: Well, I think Herbie's the best.
6: I feel sorry for Cherry, though. I mean... Cherry Evans kicked the ball downfield. He didn't seem on his game. He didn't seem to be involved a lot. But his kicks, the fullback and the winger were through. And I thought they're missing Walker. But they'll beat the Sharks easily.
3: Okay. All right, Chang. We've got to fly.
0: Hiya, Chang.
3: Thank you. Stay patient, folks. Plenty of callers on the line. We're going to come back with those. And when we come back right after this, though, will be all the latest headlines.
2: 2SM. Sydney traffic. In Tempe, delays remain westbound on Airport Drive at Newlink Road after an earlier two-car crash. Homebush West, look out for a breakdown. That's southbound on Centenary Drive. The M7 motorway looking good southbound through Lighthorse Interchange. 40 years of Oporto deserves a throwback. 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
15: Good afternoon, I'm Tassara Brown. Podcast comments have emerged of One Nation leader Pauline Hanson calling Indigenous Australians the most primitive race on earth. She is facing extreme backlash over the comments, Rhys Sullivan reports.
16: Appearing on an episode of the Jamie J podcast released last September, Senator Hanson made the comments when asked about school children learning Indigenous history in classrooms. She also called it a complete waste of time, insisting Australian school children should be taught about its history post-1788, saying history before then achieved nothing. This has drawn criticism from the government, with Social Services Minister Tanya Plibersek declaring Senator Hanson has no right to make such comments. She says it shows there's not a group in society the One Nation leader isn't prepared to kick down, and they're also proof she lacks knowledge of Aboriginal and Torres Strait Islander culture. At Parliament House, Canberra, Rhys Sullivan, Super Radio Network News.
15: Ovals and playgrounds of local schools will be opened up to the public. The New South Wales government's Share Our Space is being expanded to more schools across the state, letting the local community use the facilities on weekends and school holidays. Education Minister Prue Carr says she'd like to see it in every school.
17: We think from now on, this should be the default, that every school should be open on the weekends and in the holidays in terms of their open spaces. So definitely a little bit trickier with existing schools, but from every new school onwards, while Labor is in government, we're going to make sure that that is the default.
15: Authorities are working to identify the species of a shark which attacked a man in Western Australia. It happened at a popular surfing spot at Glenfield Beach, just north of Geraldton. The man in his 50s has been rushed to hospital. Hundreds of people will be let go at South Australia's Whyalla Steelworks, but a support package is now on offer. It comes as the blast furnace has been forced to close on a permanent basis, with the sales set to be finalised by Christmas. It's expected the decision will mean 500 workers will be out of the job, as well as more than 100 contractors working at the site. Turning to sport, the Roosters will be forced into at least one change for their blockbuster match against the Sharks. Egan Butcher's been ruled out after failing his HIA after copping a concussion. It opens the door for Angus Crichton to come into the side as he looks to make his long-awaited return from injury. To finance, the All Ords is down 2 points at 89.19. One Aussie dollar is buying 71.47 US cents. 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Partly cloudy with northerly winds becoming light. Mostly sunny tomorrow with temperatures ranging from 15 to 24 in the city, 14 to 29 in the west. Looking further ahead, partly cloudy on Wednesday and Thursday, sunny on Friday. At the moment in the city, it's 22, Bankstown 28, Richmond 27. That's the latest 2SM News. I'm Desaba Brown.

0: Well, there's still a few standing. Wingham Steve says, just some news that will be appreciated by happy Wingham Tigers, who won the Group 3 Premiership Saturday.
1: Good on them.
0: 17-16 over Port Macquarie Sharks.
1: That's a big win.
0: And it was their first Premiership in 23 years.
1: I know Wingham well, Graham.
0: Yeah.
1: My mum and dad lived in Wingham.
0: Yeah.
2: Big man.
1: In the early days, next to Wingham Brush in a boarding house. What dad did when he was young. Father was off to war and stuff. That's little town beating big town.
0: Good
1: Wingham
0: stuff.
1: Beating Port.
0: Good stuff. Here's a good one too from Billy, who says, just want to give the Panthers a rap. To stay up consistently the last few years, unbelievable. They played so tough yesterday, and their defence, when Cleary was in the bin, was brilliant.
1: Yeah.
0: Such a hard-working team. Billy, you're spot on the way they do things.
1: Hard to beat.
0: G'day, Bass.
3: Hello, boys. How are we?
1: Bass.
0: All right, Bass.
1: You sound tired.
3: Robert, did you get your... did you get your atlas in the mail?
1: My atlas? Nah. Yes.
3: You didn't get your atlas this year?
1: No.
3: Yeah, the Roosters always promise us the world and we always get an atlas. So I thought maybe you got yours.
0: If we aren't good one. That's very good.
3: If we aren't the dumbest football team in the NRL, I don't know who is. Because as far as the Roosters are concerned, patients are sick people in a hospital. That's what patients is. Sick people in a hospital. They have no patience. When that came out after halftime, the... commentary team said the message from Robbo at halftime was, don't try and win the game in the next 8 minutes while Cleary's in the bin. So what did we try and do? Win the game in the next 8 minutes while Cleary's in the bin.
0: Yeah.
3: Kavala, your arm touched the ball. Your arm touched the ground carrying the ball.
1: Yeah.
3: Like, was this your first day in first grade, Hugo? Like, really?
2: I think you're being a little bit harsh.
1: Yeah.
2: Jeez, I thought they were gutsy as.
1: Yeah, they were really good, I thought. They played.
3: Yeah, I understand we were gutsy, but we were our own worst enemy.
0: Now that you've brought it up, I don't want to see the first instance of anything like that incident right on the try line. I don't want to see the first replay being super slow-mo. I want to see the first one in 100%.
1: Okay. A game isn't played in super slow-mo. It's starting to get them in
0: nerves. Because as soon as you saw the 100%, you thought a lot better about what you were supposed to be looking at.
3: It's not just that, Graham. Like, in the process of trying to score that try, Savala had somebody come over the back of his neck that was a crusher. The video referee goes, incidental contact.
0: Yeah.
3: A couple of plays earlier, I think the player slipped over while Billy Smith was trying to make a tackle. I think he clipped his ear with his little finger, with his pinky finger.
2: Yes.
3: Somehow that wasn't incidental contact. That was a penalty.
2: Yeah.
0: And it should not have been. I remember the situation.
2: Well, there was a few of those over the weekend.
3: That was a momentum killer. Yeah. That was a momentum killer for us.
0: Yeah. Yeah.
3: Don't get me wrong. We had our chances. I'm not making excuses. The Penrith played almighty footy. We were our own worst enemy. We were horrible.
0: Yeah.
3: Horrible. But brings me to this, Graham.
0: Yeah.
3: So, South Sydney finished sixth, got the luxury of a home semi, and had they won the game, would have had a 9-day turnaround.
0: Yes.
3: The loser out of Roosters Penrith gets a 6-day turnaround, and they finished in the top four.
0: I don't understand it. I really don't understand
1: it. Mm. Yeah.
3: So, had South won, they would have had the privilege of coming sixth with a home semi and a 9-day turnaround. Yet the side in the top four gets a 6-day turnaround.
0: Yep,
1: but they didn't.
3: But hang on a sec. Yeah, but regardless, Knights finished seventh, 9-day turnaround.
0: Yeah, that's right.
3: 9-day turnaround. But hang on a sec, crowds are up. Peter Valandis, in all his wisdom, and where were the crowds? I saw an empty Combank Stadium. Seats behind the goal line were $100 almost.
0: Well, I actually got surprised. I tracked it down, and when they announced, 22,000 something or other, I actually thought that was more than what I thought was actually in the stadium.
3: Yes, like I said, Graham, they can inflate the numbers to suit their narratives. That was an empty stadium.
0: Tickets
3: were ridiculous. Ticket prices were ridiculous.
1: Well, I looked at it yesterday. We were going to go down, and then I saw... you know, $90 or $120. I thought, yeah, nah. Let's buy a bottle of wine. We'll stay here.
3: You think you've got all the food outlets running. You've got all the staff that's there. Don't you want to pack the stadium? What, you might give a little on the seats. You'll more than make up on food and beverage. No?
1: I'm not sure. No, I don't.
3: We're going
1: to
3: Vegas.
1: I think they're...
3: We're going to Vegas. We're playing in Vegas, though. That makes up for everything, doesn't it? Surely.
0: Vegas?
3: Yeah, we're taking a game to Vegas. That makes up for everything, surely.
1: But they don't make money out of the concessions. I mean, the bloke selling the hot dog gets the money for the hot dog.
2: He pays rent, though, doesn't he?
1: Yeah, I'm sure.
3: At the stadium, at Combank, the guy selling the hot dog makes money.
1: The NRL's not making the money.
3: I don't understand what Valandis is doing in our game. He thinks he's sitting on a pot of gold. Like... Sooner or later, average Joe Blow, who's been supporting his game for 50, 60, 70 years, the ends don't meet right now. It's tough times, and you're, instead of packing out a stadium, you're really trying to make as much money as you can.
0: No, that's $90. That's a fair comment. I mean, coming out of the weekend, the question mark about the crowds at the finals was, yeah, that's disappointing.
3: And did you see, and on top of all that, Graham, we were flicking channels, I think it was on Thursday night,
0: yeah.
3: And it was the women's Roosters Bulldogs game, yeah? One side of the whole stadium wasn't allowed any seating, so it was pretty much an empty stadium with 3,000 or 4,000 people. Like, you know, Valandis can, you know, wrap a piece of crap in silk, it's still a piece of crap. Like, you know, you want your crowds up, you want it's semi-finals footy, you want to pack stadiums, make it affordable for average Joe. Oh, hang on a sec. Public transport's free. Yeah, thanks. Well done. Thanks.
0: Yeah, okay.
3: Public transport's free.
0: Got your point. All right. Yeah, look,
1: ticket
0: prices is going to be big at this. I mean, the Labor government's not exactly helping support those who want to go to sport. Citizen Tiger.
4: Yes, good afternoon, gentlemen. How are you, lads?
1: Tiger.
4: I think from my perspective, there are a couple of things with the Roosters. First and foremost was the frequency with which Tedesco was shooting across the bows of the halves, playing his chaotic, independent footy, to the point where Michael Ennis almost lost his temper and almost said, Teddy, get out of there and let the halves do their job. And he's bobbing up everywhere. That was number one. Number two, all respect to him, he's a first grader, but if I was a Roosters fan, I'd be hoping that young Walker would be back soon so Savala could push back out into the centres and they could move Smith out of the equation. I just didn't think he brought anything.
1: Hmm. Geez, that's tough. Yeah.
4: Mm. Well, he brought very little. Robert Toyer is elite. Savala's been playing well in the centres, but I don't understand what they see in Billy Smith. Anyway, and all credit to the Knights. Surely, Justin Holbrook is coach of the year.
1: He's mine.
2: He's got it now.
1: He's mine.
4: You know. They were being dismissed out of hand last week by just about everyone. Souths were 13-plus. Souths will run circles around them and so on and so forth.
1: Except here.
4: They were exceptional.
2: You stuck solid, Peppy.
1: Yep, Knights for me. Yeah.
4: I think Andrew Webster will be looking closely at Dom Young's defensive shape, and I'll tell you why. As you know, the majority of attack in that A zone is run a couple of block plays, so you create a two-on-one. That's inevitably how a winger will score. But watching Dom Young yesterday, he was D-ing up. He was man on man. There was no problem. But he was watching the ball, and in a flash, it hit Jai Gray, who simply ran around him. He just completely failed to mark his man. And didn't need to think about who was covering on the inside.
1: Yeah, well, that is rugby league defence out wide, almost exclusively.
2: Jai Gray hit it at full pace, though, and he had a sort of half turn.
4: He did, Guru, but given Young had inside coverage, his job was to hold Jai Gray and prevent that space from happening. But he was watching the ball. He's watching the ball.
0: Yeah, it's not that simple.
1: They have to follow their centre in if the centre goes.
0: It's a two-way communication. Yeah, the centre and the winger have got to sort it out. It's not just the man that you said.
4: The other thing is, in defence, when the ball goes past you, at least in rugby, when the ball goes past you, you keep pushing out. So that if your blokes on the edge look like they might be under threat, they'll jockey you. They'll just stay square and
1: yeah. Rugby league, that's the idea. They don't defend in rugby league like they do in rugby, though.
0: No,
1: almost all of them, winger races in and relies on cover.
0: Yeah,
1: if they outflank him. Yeah. I mean, Mark rushed in a couple of times, got lucky.
0: Yeah,
1: but otherwise they're away.
4: Just watch the replay. You could see it was man on man. There was no necessity to end up where he did. It was straight up man on man.
1: But the winger doesn't make the call. It's those inside him that dictate what the winger does.
4: Well, again, might be a code difference, but the call always comes in rugby. It comes from at the outside.
2: It's
0: certainly a code difference.
2: At street level, it's hard to your field of depth. When you're a winger, it's hard to pick it. And when you're sitting up in the grandstand, you can see the overall view.
1: Yeah.
2: Doesn't always look worse.
1: It does.
4: Given the attacking shape was different in your day, Guru, how did you D up on your opposite? What sort of position did you hold through the tackle count?
2: It was just man on man. And pretty much if things looked dire, if it was a blind shot and there was only two of us, I'd stay on the winger.
4: Yeah, correct. And then would you be calling for coverage on the inside, right?
2: Yeah, well, those that were watching would have come across anyway. Yeah. Yeah, Pricey would be going crazy, wanted to kill someone.
4: Yeah. Interesting. Mm. Interesting. Anyway, if you get the chance, just have a look at the replay. I think it was a classic case of ball watching.
1: Mm.
4: All right, lads. And that's about it. That's about it, really. Nothing else to discuss.
0: Go on, you Tiger.
4: Nice to chat to you as
1: well. Good on you. You too, mate.
0: Thank you, mate.
4: See you, mate.
0: One Mile Paul says, my thoughts for the weekend, Roosters, out in straight sets. Warriors, they've lost a lot coming off their own line out. The touchy's under pressure to make calls for forward passes. Well, I mentioned I saw plenty of forward passes on the weekend. Made a call wrong. Penrith just doing Penrith stuff. And finally, the mighty Newcastle Knights getting better. Right across the park. Outstanding coming off their line and easy winners next week. Wow, there's some confidence for you. Back with more calls.
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6: Homebush, only a breakdown for Centenary Drive, southbound lane 1 past the Flemington Markets. That's been cleared. Delays back onto Homebush Bay Drive. Motorcycle down Drummoyne, westbound Victoria Road Park Street. 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I'm Jeff Wallace. That's as traffic on 2SM 1269.
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0: Tweed Rooster Mick says, that text from Will sounds like someone that's given up. Perhaps a South's supporter. Chooks play hard, made a few errors at crucial points. All good for the run into next week. I do hope that there is a penalty for anyone who touches an opponent's collar for the rest of the finals, like Billy did. The bunker jumps in when a decision is missed. Why can't they change a bad decision if we need to have the bunker? Yeah, that's right.
1: I'd like to...
0: That was tough on Billy Smith.
2: Oh, yeah. There's a couple of calls on Billy Smith.
1: It's like a couple on Mitch Moses this year where he stayed down and made sure the bunker saw that he was touched in the cheek.
0: Yes, correct.
2: Nick Arima had a tough call on him too.
1: Yeah. Yeah, when he was the bloke was falling.
2: Yeah.
1: I do want to propose something that's a change to what we used to on our broadcasts, on our televisions.
0: Yeah.
1: I'd like to know why we need to hear the bunker official at all. I'm so sick of hearing, just need to see who got a touch of that. Now I'm just checking to see which direction it went in. And now, we know it's blatantly obvious what you're looking for. Why do we need to hear it?
2: Has that always been the case?
0: My only answer to that would be, if you think we're confused after hearing them and watching what they go through, if you don't hear them, you'll be absolutely...
1: I don't want to hear...
0: You'll be tearing your hair out.
1: But I don't want to hear the bunker official tell me what he's looking at when we know what he's looking at. Like, why...
0: When you take away a microphone, you know what people say?
1: What?
0: What'd he say?
1: Well, the ref knows what he says.
0: No.
1: Is it because they feel we don't trust them?
0: Yeah, it's got to get out there. Got to get out there.
1: Doesn't. It's just Captain Obvious, don't stop.
0: Hello, Ken.
3: Yeah, g'day, guys. Thanks for the opportunity.
0: Yeah.
3: I've just got a couple of quick things. Marky Mark, mate, I've been watching a lot of rugby league for a long bloody time, and I think the guy's an absolute genius. I don't know whether he's turned up from the circus as a juggler or something.
1: I know.
4: Great hands.
1: I know. Yeah. But it's not the first time we've seen these hands of his. A couple of times I've seen him reach back left hand and just grab a ball. Wow.
3: That was my next comment. It's just not just a one-off, this guy. He's pulled up some amazing things. That's all I'll say.
1: Yeah.
3: Is he going to rugby union next year?
1: He's going back to rugby union.
3: Yeah, what a shame. You'll get sick of hanging on.
1: He will.
3: In the back line, not getting the ball while some inside back kicks the bloody thing uselessly down the field. But that's my opinion anyway. I did it myself, don't worry, so I can speak from experience, all right?
0: All right, Ken.
1: Good man.
3: Just a quick one. The girls' game, they're broadcasting it from, from where the crowd is. For God's sake, broadcast, try and get their broadcast to the other side. It looks terrible when you see the girls out there playing.
0: Yeah, it does.
3: And a grandstand on the other side with no bloody people in it.
1: Yeah.
0: It looks terrible.
1: Yeah, they do broadcast from the western side, though, because of the light and the sun setting. Okay. Yeah.
3: We'll put the people in the other side.
2: Maybe the girls should play at the suburban grounds like Shark Park and all that sort of stuff. So it's.
0: I think that's fair, yeah.
3: It's just a thought.
0: All right.
3: I think it's the girls' game is one of the best of all the sports anyway.
0: Good on you, Ken. Thank you, mate.
3: Hey, thanks for the opportunity. Thanks, guys. Bye.
0: Pleasure, mate. Thank you. Hello, Darren.
5: Oh, hi, guys. How are you?
0: Darren. Good, Darren.
5: Very disappointing on Friday night. We just weren't there, and Knights came with a good game plan. They didn't play us through the middle. They shifted the ball and moved us around, and obviously part of the game plan was to get under Latrell's skin with that little thing that happened with Gagai, and it worked, and he was off his game, and
0: Darren
5: Murray was off his game.
0: Have a look at the first 15 minutes and try and tell me that your forwards were on their toes.
5: Oh, mate, the only forward who was going forward all night was Keon. His front row partner, Totola, he done nothing all night. Very disappointing. And I've got to say, the Newcastle fans were much louder than our fans.
0: Yeah, they were ripping in, they were.
5: And that was even in the early stages. Now, at the end of the game, when they're going to win, that's understandable. But I'm talking about in the early exchanges.
0: Yeah.
5: They were much louder than us. Mm. And And I think that going forward for next year, I think South have to look at injecting some youth and pace into the back line.
1: Hmm.
0: Yep.
5: Well, the likes of Jennings and Penetani hopefully can come through because, you know, Wyden was good in his carries, but I don't feel he's going to break the line and make a long-range break. And, you know, Johnson won't be there after next year either. So I think that we really have to inject some youth and speed into the back line next year.
1: Interesting.
5: And the other thing is, too, with Payne Haas coming, he's going to be good, don't get me wrong, but he's going to need someone else to go forward with him. If we're relying on Payne Haas to do it all, then we're going to be in trouble.
0: Hmm.
5: So,
0: yeah, there's a bit of that there. You've got to start really thinking about what you're going to do in and around your halves.
5: Well, yeah, and just do we know when Penrith's prelim's going to be?
0: Penrith's?
1: The prelim? No, yes. I don't know any of that yet.
0: Yeah, we'll check it out. We'll check it out. Okay.
5: I'm assuming they'll be using ACOR, won't they?
1: Finals week 3 it'll be, so I don't know.
0: Yeah.
5: Because I know Combank won't be available Saturday because
0: Daz, we've got to fly, Daz. We've got to fly. We'll get it to you.
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7: Mascot down towards Brighton. The Sands, a heavy run for General Holmes Drive after only a crochet cleared southbound at Bessic Street. Those delays back through the airport tunnel. M5 East steady out towards Bexley North, with M5 slowing Reesby River Road out towards Moorbank Avenue. 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I'm Jeff Wallace. That's Ace Traffic on 2SM 1269.
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13: Good afternoon, I'm Tasava Brown. The criticism of One Nation's migration policy continues. Pauline Hanson has outlined her plan, which would see student visas reduced and mass cuts to net overseas migration, including a 750,000 reduction in temporary visas for 3 years. But Premier Chris Minns says it's going too far.
14: This proposal is extreme, however, and what it would mean for our economy is a huge impact on our agricultural sector, a massive impact on our tourism sector, a massive impact on our education sector, and it's too far, too fast.
13: All eyes are on the Reserve Bank this week. RBA Governor Michelle Bullock will front a parliamentary committee on Friday ahead of the expected interest rate decision later this month. William Buck, Chief Economist, Bessadetta, says a rate hike is likely.
15: Our base case is that the Reserve Bank will raise rates at its September meeting, but it will be a close call. They could well choose to wait until November when they will have the benefit of the quarterly inflation report. The monthly inflation report that was recently released showed upside risks to inflation are starting to materialise.
13: A cut to the fuel excise is back on the table as the Middle East conflict escalates. Oil prices are still elevated as supply is hindered by fresh attacks. Anthony Albanese is considering fresh cost of living relief for motorists. It's a big week ahead for markets with a string of central bank meetings set to put investors on alert. At the same time, renewed conflict in the Middle East could send oil higher and shake up bond markets further. Michael Soriel, OFX Director of Client Management, says for investors, rates and geopolitics could collide.
16: The Aussie's been climbing because of our own economy, and it's surprised on the upside. We've had stronger growth, hotter inflation, and that's pushed the market to price in a very real chance of the RBA hike this month. The higher interest rate makes the Aussie dollar more attractive to hold, so it typically is strengthened.
13: The bodies of an Australian man and his two kids have been found in a home in Bali. The three bodies have been taken to a hospital. Police may conduct autopsies to confirm the cause of death. It is being treated as a possible murder-suicide. A new policy paper has found a needs-based funding system would work better for children. The Hive has had good results for its program in Mount Druitt. Laura Farage from The Hive says quality of childcare should be just as important as its safety.
17: At The Hive, we've lifted quality ratings of early learning services in Mount Druitt from 43 to 90% just within the last decade. So we're showing that other communities that this can happen when early education services receive this equitable and adequate funding. And that's why we're calling for a Gonski-style needs-based funding approach for the early learning sector. So these great impacts can be replicated in other communities across Australia easily.
13: US President Donald Trump has rejected major concerns about artificial intelligence. The US president says he doesn't want to slow America's edge over China, with the US hoping to be the leader when it comes to AI development. It comes amid fresh warnings that AI could wipe out the human race in a not-too-distant future. Updating sport, Nathan Cleary has avoided suspension for making contact with the kicking leg of Hugo Savala in the Panthers' sensational qualifying final win last night. He's facing a $1,000 fine with an early guilty plea. Meantime, the Eels' Josh Addo-Carr's partnership with JAC Motors has been terminated. His NRL future looks somewhat uncertain amid allegations he tested positive for cocaine during a roadside test recently. Parramatta is aware of the incident and have notified the NRL Integrity Unit. Jordan Bataya is back in the Wallabies squad. The 26-year-old is one of three new faces in Les Kiss's squad, returning for the first time since the 2023 World Cup. It comes ahead of the showdown against champion South Africa happening later this month on September 27th. And in the world of tennis, Germany's Alexander Zverev has spoiled Ben Shelton's American dream, taking out a stunning victory at the US Open in New York in just over 3.5 hours. To finance, the All Ords is down 1 point just before the close at 89.20, one Aussie dollar is buying 71.5 US cents. 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Partly cloudy with northerly winds becoming light. Mostly sunny tomorrow with temperatures ranging from 15 to 24 in the city, 14 to 29 in the west. Looking further ahead, partly cloudy on Wednesday and Thursday, sunny on Friday. At the moment in the city, it's 22, Bankstown 28, Richmond 27. That's the latest 2SM News. I'm Tazaba Brown.
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19: Get ready for a September classic in the spring sun of Suncorp Stadium. Edwards, quick hands tunnel. Alamotti! Alamotti! Spectacular! What a finish! Edwards, oh, lovely tip on. Tunnel got away from him. Alamotti will score. Paul Alamotti, he can't stop scoring. He gets the Panthers second. Reynolds, good hands. Kicks, stakes, try. Brisbane on the board. Hunt. Goes to Walsh. Walsh almost three. Throws it over to nobody. No, Mariner's got it. Oh! Levels the scores. It's on its way. He's got it. He's got it. He's got it. That's the last now.
20: He's gone back.
19: He's got to go backwards.
20: Oh, he's gone backwards.
19: He's gone backwards. He's gone backwards. He's gone backwards. Is he going to get it? Edwards! No. Edwards! Oh. It's short! And it'll go dead!
20: Game over!
19: It'll go dead! And the Brisbane Broncos are about to go back to the NRL Grand Final. Redemption for Brisbane.
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0: Well, welcome to those of you joining us first time today here on Talkin' Sport, right across 2SM and our Super Radio Network. Nice to have you aboard, folks. Thank you for your patience. Lots of callers, lots of text messages. Richard says, can we introduce a second bunker to review and then oversee the first bunker?
2: It's a good idea.
0: That way we could get a game that lasts as long as the NFL and even more confusing. More time for betting ads and even louder music, says Richard. That's very clever. It's about right too. Sporty Gavin says Liam Martin, one of the tough player that you would want in the hard, tough trenches. Grit and determination in with skills as a forward, unbelievable in yesterday's game. His try was like Eddie the Eagle, like as he came out of nowhere to pluck the ball, score under the posts. Penrith seemed to find a way even with so many players injured and wounded. Edwards is like another prop, hit up after hit up after. Hit up.
1: He was brilliant, Edwards.
0: Yeah, he was. G'day, Shane.
22: I am Pappy Guru. How you going, boys?
2: Shane.
1: Going well.
22: Went to Leichhardt on Saturday. Pretty good game. Good luck to Newtown. A bigger pack.
0: Yep.
22: Pushed us around a bit. It was went down to the wire, a couple of field goals. But anyway, just leaving the game and a few of the Jets supporters are into us. You know, oh, it's a long way back over the bridge, boys. Good luck getting over the Harbour Bridge. I said, well, it's actually a long way to Perth, too, because we're in the NRL next year and you blokes are just going back to Henson, so get that in. It's funny because the next time we'll be going to Leichhardt, we'll be playing as the Perth Bears in the NRL and well, Newtown will be going there to, I don't know, play Mount whoever or St Mary's or something like that. So,
0: careful.
22: Anyway, I just thought I'd put that in.
0: Careful.
22: So, look, the Sharks stands. Jesus. You think they could have made the effort for one game, couldn't you? What would they get 17,000 there?
0: Yeah.
22: It's ordinary. It's ordinary. I remember, God, I reckon it'd be probably 10 years ago, Buzz Rothfield wrote an article in the paper. Once we get the development down there, the rivers of gold will flow. What's happened to the rivers of gold? What's happened to their stadium? Where's their leagues club?
2: It's the river of bronze.
22: You know, it's... I know they're asking the government for help, but it's a bit rich seeing they own their own stadium. That's like saying, oh, can I ask the government to help me with some fencing up on the property in Cowra? I mean, they're not going to give money to a private company, are they?
1: They're supporting their local community like they do it at Brookie, that it's effectively helping out the Manly Warringah Sea Eagles. Mm. But, you know, because the Sea Eagles don't own Brookie...
0: All of that huge development out there, which is massive. I don't understand why they're not in a better position.
22: Well, it seems strange. I mean, they had all these plans for a 25,000-seat boutique stadium.
0: Yeah.
22: It's just gone Haywood, you know. But anyway, just on the Panthers, mate, they're a machine. I don't know who's going to stop them. I really don't. Even when they're struggling in defence, they all get back there. They just, mate, if they go and win it again this year, I'm putting Cleary as the greatest halfback I've ever seen. I had Sturlo and Langer above him, but, mate, the guy's a freak, dead set. He can do anything on the field. Liam Martin, Liam Henry, Moses, just that pack just works non-stop. I can't see, you know, I think the wheels have fallen off the Warriors. The Dolphins might give them a bit of a run with all their explosive backs out wide, but, geez, I can't see anybody getting near them. I think it's theirs to lose.
0: Yeah, I'm not so sure. I mean, the first week's given me enough to think about, yeah.
1: They're not the dominant Panthers of maybe their prime, but, yeah, they are still so hard to beat.
0: Yep, absolutely.
2: I thought three-quarters of the game the Roosters were
1: stronger.
0: Yeah.
22: It just goes to show you just can't write them off.
2: They make too many mistakes.
22: They're machine-like, you know, and they just go through the motions so quick. You know?
0: Let's see how they come up this week, all right?
22: Well, they've got the week off this week. Oh, well, what's...
0: The Roosters.
22: The Roosters. Oh, well, they should put the Cleaners through the Sharks. They're ordinary, to say the least. You know, that was a woeful game. Terrible game.
0: All right,
22: Jane. Anyway, all right, boys.
0: Good on
22: you. Let's go.
0: Thank you, mate.
1: Hi, the Bears.
0: The Giga Kick Rooster.
3: Hello, boys. How are you?
0: Good.
1: Giga. Rooster.
3: I'm speaking to Gavin. How are you, Gavin?
1: Gavin's not here.
2: He's holidaying.
3: Happy and...
1: Guru.
3: I am, and Guru.
0: Yeah.
2: Good, mate.
3: I'm a bit little. We played a good game on the weekend, mate, but I just thought we might have got over the line. If Savalo had a kick that goal just on half time.
1: Yeah.
0: Yeah.
3: We wouldn't have to go back to the field goal.
0: Yeah, but you were thinking more was going to come at that stage.
3: And who ended up chucking that last pass? No one can tell me. I've texted hundreds of people.
2: Savalo. What's his name?
0: Which last pass?
3: The last pass. That Penrith scored.
2: Yeah, it was, what's his name? The 5-8. Rissa's 5-8. He tried to get out.
3: Hugo,
2: yeah. He tried to pass it quickly, yeah.
3: I thought it might have been Teddy because Teddy was right next to it.
2: No. He was.
0: No.
2: No.
3: You know what killed him too, but the head knocks. There was four or five of them in the head knocks coming in and out in the first half. And then Egan didn't come back.
0: You're better off thinking about next week now.
3: Yeah, I am, mate.
0: You're better off.
3: Shark out there, mate.
0: Nothing that happened, especially in that second half, is going to help you now.
3: Yeah.
1: Short memory. Goldfish.
0: That's it.
1: Move on.
3: All right, boys. Take it easy and...
1: just keep swimming.
0: Good on you, Giga Kick. All right.
3: Next week.
0: Thank you, mate. Ta. Tracy says, I agree with the caller, ridiculous prices to go to the footy. We would have gone to the Roosters game, but the prices were so ridiculous. Makes it worse when you see the stadium is under half full.
1: Yeah.
0: If the NRL offered tickets...

0: Yeah.
1: Short memory. Goldfish.
2: That's it.
1: Move on.
2: Move on.
3: All right, boys. Take it easy and...
1: just keep swimming.
2: Good on you, Giga Kick. All right.
3: Speak to Noah next week.
2: Thank you, mate. Ta. Tracy says, I agree with the caller, ridiculous prices to go to the footy. We would have gone to the Roosters game, but the prices were so ridiculous. Makes it worse when you see the stadium is under half full.
1: Yeah.
2: If the NRL offered tickets for, say, 30, you'd get more people attend. But I guess Foxtel and Channel 9 don't care, as their ratings are really strong. Roosters all the way. Love your show, says Tracy.
1: Good on you, Trace.
4: That's Trace.
2: And the Pearl says, I need some fencing done here, Shane. What's this government grant you were speaking of? Back with more.
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6: Rose Hill, a breakdown for James Roos Drive, southbound Grand Avenue, heading down towards the M4. North Ride, wires down Lakeover at Bridge Road, that's eastbound towards the beaches in lane 1. 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I'm Jeff Wallace. That's our traffic on 2SM, 12:69.
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0: elsewhere. This was not over here. It was huge. But, whether that played a part in it, you know, the overhype or not, I'm not sure. But at the end of the day, you've got to say, they're hard side to beat the Dolphins, aren't they?
1: Oh, absolutely. And with the ball in their hand, they are incredibly dangerous. But the Warriors have been dangerous during the year as well. And we've just been sitting here talking and saying how many times the Warriors just tended to run one out and then kick.
0: Yeah, well, you know, I suppose there was some of those players, as good as they are inexperienced. And that inexperience showed up because they were, you know, their main strength is their attack and their flair. And we never saw any of it. And it's unfortunate, but that's what big games brings out.
2: I tell you who's impressed me in recent weeks is that little fullback, Tua Picky.
0: Oh, isn't he?
2: He's something else.
0: He's just really something else. He's a fantastic player. But I've got to mention, while I'm talking to you guys, we're talking sport, because I know how worldly you are. And I'm standing in front of the Duke of Marlborough Hotel in Russell in the beautiful Bay of Islands. And wow. Any of your listeners looking for a good break, this is where they should head, I'm telling you.
2: Wow.
1: The Duke of Marlborough Hotel.
2: How's the temperature?
0: The temperature is a little bit above freezing, but...
2: Sounds like fun.
0: I'm standing on the edge of the water, actually just looking out of the beautiful bay here in Russell. Oh, yeah. And it's just,
1: so you're obviously having something that's keeping you warm.
0: Oh, well, yeah, well, you've got to celebrate the moment, you know. I've got my 80th birthday coming up in 2 weeks' time, and I thought, why not celebration now?
1: I didn't realise you're that old, you bugger. Anyway.
2: Wow. That's a long way north, yeah?
0: It's about 3 hours' drive north of Auckland.
2: Yeah, that's a long way north. Yeah, yeah.
1: Now, Lowy, what about Eden Park, 50,000? What are they going to do this week?
0: Well, gee whiz, if you ever want a home crowd behind you, there's no better place, no better crowd. I mean, it's one of the most historic footy grounds on the planet. And while it's seeped in rugby union, it's going to be full. The Warriors fans are going to fill that place up, and others as well. And I think it'll be fantastic. But, you know, the Knights are a really good side. The footy they're playing, you can't write them off. You want to be careful about who you're going to put your money on.
1: Yeah.
2: Well, it was only a couple of weeks ago they played the Knights. In fact, the last time the Knights played, they were a man down and still put 30 on. So
1: yeah.
2: They won't take them lightly, I'm sure.
0: Yeah, no, they won't. And that game, I think the Warriors might have been fortunate to win that.
1: A little bit with all the injuries and players leaving the field, yeah.
0: Yeah. But anyhow, the finals footy is just week by week, isn't it? I suppose being a Bulldogs bloke, you wouldn't know about that for a while. But one of the things you got to.
1: Oh, we're just losing you. there we go.
2: So that reception, so far north, reception hasn't reached the north of New Zealand yet.
1: No. The gods heard you bagging the Bulldogs. That's what it was. So.
0: Well, I'm telling you what, as I mentioned, I'm up in the beautiful Bay of Islands, standing outside the Duke of Marlborough Hotel, and honestly, there is not a better holiday spot on the planet. I'm telling you now.
2: And what's the temperature again?
0: I haven't come up here to get a suntan.
2: Can you stay at the Duke of Marlborough?
0: Obviously, of course, mate. There's not a better place. It's just absolute luxury. It's right up your alley, mate. You'd love it.
2: It sounds good.
0: I don't come up here because good ideas don't come after a glass of water.
2: That's right.
1: Now, tell me one thing that you want the Warriors to do that can help turn things around at Eden Park.
0: I think that they've got to get the smile back. If you looked at them play over the last few weeks leading up to this last weekend, I mean, half of them, when they ran with smiles on their faces because they were looking forward to beating someone and stepping past someone or bumping someone off.
1: Yeah.
0: I didn't see any smiles over the weekend. And you know, they've got to get to that happy space. If they get to that happy space, they'll be very, very hard to beat.
3: You put that down to too much hype, Graeme, you reckon?
0: I think it was well overhyped. I think probably I'm a real fan of Andrew Webster, but I think if he looked back at maybe the build-up they had, he might want to do something, you know, a few things a little bit different. I'm not sure. But there was certainly a lot of hype, and at the end of the day, they didn't live up to it, unfortunately. I mean, the team, the club lived up to it. The club lived up to it, but the performance didn't.
1: Mm. Yeah.
2: Hey, I'm not sure James Fisher Harris has ever smiled. He's not a smiling talent.
0: he'd fried the police, or he would, but I've got to say, in a losing team, that's one of the better performances I've seen him play. You know,
2: he's good.
1: He tried to bring it back hard. He did.
0: Yeah, he did. He really. I mean, I think that's one of the best performances he's had all year. Just unfortunate it didn't go his way, but they're going to have to do that and more this weekend.
2: Yeah. Gonna have to be better.
1: Yeah, Newcastle are a massive threat, mate. Don't worry about that.
0: I think they're really underrated. You know, they just quietly go about things. Kalyn Pong has just gone from strength to strength to strength. I mean, isn't there some great fullbacks and centres in the game now? Gee, what?
1: Yeah, sure is. Yeah.
0: But it's going to be. To tell the truth, I got in. You know, I had a really nice opportunity to go along and sit in a really probably one of the best spots in the whole ground and whatnot, but I've turned it down to I want to be just relaxed and just watch it in my own space at home and maybe have a couple of glasses of red while I'm doing it. But it's going to be a fantastic game. It's just going to be one of those super games, and people here just got to make sure the Warriors play to their smiles.
1: All right, well, let's see if they do. Appreciate the catch-up.
2: Yeah, good insight.
0: And don't forget, just any of your listeners at all, and I'm sure that if they mention my name, they'll get a good deal as well. But, any of your listeners at all, and I know how you like a good place to stay, so I've seen you.
1: Okay, you're right. Okay, all right. So we're about to say goodbye to Sir Graham Lowe, the Tourism Minister of New Zealand.
2: I'm pretty sure he's not being paid for this advertisement.
1: You take care, Lowy. All right.
0: Thank you very much.
3: Thanks, Graham.
2: Thanks, Graham.
1: There you go. I've been there with him when we worked together in New Zealand. I mean, it is a very pretty
3: place. In that spot, yeah?
2: Yeah, it is a very pretty spot.
3: It looks fantastic.
1: No doubt about it.
2: I've never been that far up north, but I shall.
1: Tommy says, out of the weekend, you'd get a lot of business being Sabalenka's racket maker. She smashes them so often when she loses finals. I hate to say it, but that finish of that final, you know, Rybakina was outstanding, and that's disappointing, you know, and disrespectful to be smashing the racket as you're going to the net at the finish of a, you know, women's final, US Open. Mm. I mean, surely she can do better than that.
2: Well, it's emotional times, Graham. Sometimes they get the better of you. It happens in footy. We see it all the time.
1: Yeah, but in tennis, you're going to the net after you've been beaten because she was too good. A dummy spit like that in a final, US Open,
3: and she knows she's not on. She's not paying for the racket either, so that's
2: correct. It's easy to smash them when they're free. Mm.
1: 13 12 69, that open line number to come aboard and join us. Thank you for your patience, folks. Back with the news, then your callers.
4: 2SM, Sydney traffic.
5: North Road, wires are down heading east towards the beaches. Lane 1, Lake Cove Road at Bridge Road. Earlier broken down truck for Homebush. Centenary Drive northbound approaching Arthur Street past the golf course in Lane 1. 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I'm Jeff Wallace. 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

0: Well, there's no doubt about it. Real disappointment across the ditch, as they call it, for those Warriors who will now go to Eden Park in a possible 50,000 sellout. Thought we'd check in with Sir Graham Lowe across the ditch. G'day, Lowey.
1: How are you? It's really good to be on Talking Sport, mate. Really good.
0: Good on you. Now, what went wrong?
1: I think a few things at the end of the day. They're up against a side that was more classy. That's at the end of the day. But maybe there was probably, I don't think I've seen a game built up as much ever.

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8: Good afternoon, I'm Tasava Brown. The Business Council of Australia head Brian Black warns One Nation's plan to slash migration intake could stifle economic growth and impact the country's standard of living. Pauline Hanson's unveiled her party's plan to shrink the nation's temporary migration levels to levels not seen since 2017. At the heart of the plan is a bid to restrict student visas from 590,000 to 350,000, followed by a 130,000 ceiling on net overseas migration. One Nation also hopes to slash the number of temporary visa holders by 750,000 over 3 years. Oil prices are rising after the widening Middle East conflict sparked new supply fears. The price rally follows fresh Houthi strikes on Saudi Arabia, which have led to the temporary closure of a vital oil pipeline. Anthony Albanese is considering a fresh round of fuel excise cuts as petrol prices rise. Most shipping in the crucial Strait of Hormuz has also stopped. The fresh digital duty of care measures by the Albanese government may be missing the mark when it comes to protecting people from harm on social media. The proposal includes the ability to opt out of algorithms, but experts warn opting out is not the same as giving informed consent. Users are effectively being asked to consent to algorithms they cannot see or fully understand. RMIT Dr. Vasilios Stavropoulos says what goes into creating our algorithm is also an issue potentially, and its use for profit via our digital footprint.
9: The digital footprint that each one of us has and how that can be translated into inferences about, let's say, our psychopathology, our political preferences, our gender, our age. Are we aware of that? And I think this is basic improvement there would be not just opt-in, opt-out.
8: The Prime Minister has led tributes to Australia's first female High Court judge, Mary Gaudron, has died at the age of 83 and was involved in many landmark legal cases. Anthony Albanese says she was an absolute trailblazer.
10: When Mary opened doors, she didn't merely hold them open for those who followed. She took them off their hinges and made sure that they stayed off.
8: In sport, Newcastle veteran Tyson Frizzell is determined to extend his career for at least one more year as he uses the final series to push for a new contract next year. Sydney Swans' Dane Rampey will lead the team for the remainder of the season. He'll be the standing captain for Callum Mills, who's out with injury. And the Melbourne Stars have finalised their international roster. They've signed Craig and Jamie Overton on one-year deals, set to become the first set of twins to play in the BBL. To finance, the All Ords is closed up 4 points at 89.24. One Aussie dollar is buying 71.41 US cents. 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Partly cloudy with northerly winds becoming light. Mostly sunny tomorrow with temperatures ranging from 15 to 24 in the city, 14 to 29 in the west. Looking further ahead, partly cloudy on Wednesday and Thursday, sunny on Friday. At the moment in the city, it's 22, Bankstown 28, Richmond 27. That's the latest 2SM News. I'm Tasava Brown.
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0: Now, the Gold Coast Rooster welcomes you back with this, folks. Great call, Bass. I don't always agree with you, but you're totally on the money with the first 10 minutes of the second half. No one wanted to go through the middle. On Volandis, if he wants to keep changing the game with stupid rule changes, he should look at yesterday's game. A flashback from 10 years ago. Game of the year. For once, I'm happy to say, well reffed. Apart from inconsistent penalties for high tackles, they let the game flow, says the Gold Coast Rooster. In enemy territory.
1: Good afternoon, guys. How are you?
0: All right, territory.
2: Going well.
1: Good. A cracking game yesterday afternoon, wasn't it?
0: Tough.
3: Absolutely.
0: Yeah. Really tough. Yeah.
1: Yeah. Firstly, a couple of guys that are listening. One's Les, and the other mate of mine's, we call him Princess. I don't know why. But anyway, he likes being called Princess. So you worked that out. I don't know.
0: Princess.
1: So, yeah, I know. Maybe it's for a later time slot.
0: He's not a winger, is he?
1: Well, he could be.
0: That's what I thought with Princess.
1: In there. Actually, I thought yesterday's game, I thought, was probably one of the best games for a long time.
3: Yeah, it was a beauty.
1: Wise. Yeah. You know, and I agree with what Baz was saying earlier. Like, there was a lot of those high shots that really, they're just nothing penalties. You know, like you put a bomb up and the guy's virtually, you know, 500 mil off the ground, and then you tackle him accidentally in the head and it's a penalty. You know what I mean? Like, what else are you supposed to do?
3: Yeah, it's a joke. It really is. Yeah, it's crazy.
1: And to be 12-all and then getting to that, that's how close the game was. And it's just things that the Roosters do that some of it, like, you know, they get the ball back and the big forward drops it on the first. You know, or yeah. Even when Cherry Evans kicking that ball down and it just rolled dead and it was a... That was unlucky. You know what I mean? Those things that, like, if he had another foil with him, I think it was a bit hard for him on his own.
0: Yeah.
1: You know, but from what I can see, I honestly believe the Dolphins can win this grand final this year. I just think they've got the team. Like, if you compare all the games, and if you put the Dolphins in that game yesterday, I reckon the Dolphins beat Penrith. Guess where their attack on the edges? You know, because when the Roosters haven't got that attacking, apart from Marky Mark, they just haven't got those centres or that 5'8" that can just do things.
2: Geez, I like Toya. He's a gun.
1: Prime example. You look at Purdy Barnworth. Like, the metres he makes, or Vodstock, you know, or even Toho coming out of his own end, he's like an extra forward, you know what I mean? Like, you can't get up the other end and put a bomb up and hope for luck all game. You've got to have some individuals that can just do it, like Marky Mark did, you know, like just out of the blue, you know, because that was a lucky try in itself. You know, and then the Roosters were still in the game. You know what I mean? Like, they probably blew a few things when Cleary went off. I think they probably tried too hard, you know. But even going for that field goal, you know, if he had just grubbed it over the top, a chip, there was nobody at home.
0: I don't know if anybody, and just thinking what you said earlier, I don't know if anybody's really going to be surprised who beats who from here.
1: Because, yeah, I mean, Graham, you've looked at it, like, even we said, oh, you know, when a team gets 60 put on them, it's a totally different game to when Guru played, and that the six agains and, like, there's penalties and then there's not penalties. I mean, you know, players are just saving themselves for next week if it gets too good. If the game gets away from them, they just say, I'll save it for next week. You know, in the old days, they probably didn't do that as much.
0: Well, the Roosters spent themselves pretty much 100% in this game, so it'll be interesting to see how well they bounce back.
1: And now I was listening to Graham Lowe as well. I think the Warriors, I think their problem was, I think they come out in the first 10 or 15 minutes and I thought they felt like they would have put 20 on them. And then suddenly they were still there, that team. That's like chewing gum on your shoe. They wouldn't go away.
3: Yeah.
1: And eventually, slowly but surely, they scored a couple of tries and then they just were like a deer in the headlights.
0: Well, you know, they kicked a penalty goal. And I think they tried to just say, well, let's play conservatively, and they got caught. They got caught napping. You know,
1: and like some of the tries, I noticed the last few games, the Hammer was saving himself, and now he's starting to hang around more. Like, I watched this thing with Brett Kenny and Guru and all that, and it's ironic, you know, that if Brett Kenny made a break, there was some bloke behind him backing him up anyway. even if he did it, like, then there was Zips and Cronin and then Guru on the side there, like, just coming all the time. There's just someone, just, they just hung around, and it's like they just expected him to make a half break, and they were there.
0: Yeah.
1: And that's what the Dolphins do. You know what I mean? They just seem to be able to just hang around. All of a sudden, the half break, they'll pop a ball. I mean, you have a look at some of them. They've got a great halfback, great. That Donoghue that comes on, he's a great ball running forward. You know, then you've got the two wingers, and then you've got the two centres, and then you've got the fullback. Like, I mean,
0: okay.
1: You put that up against Penrith. But the one thing I wanted to ask the Guru and yep. you as well, Graeme,
0: yep.
1: why weren't there you know, when you slip down onto your black back of the leg in the old days?
3: The hip drop.
1: Yeah, why? Why? Now, I'm sure there were blokes that were tackled all like that. You know, tackled them and then you slid down, and then there seemed to be none of it.
3: There's not much you can do about that.
0: No.
3: You still can't do anything about it.
0: There was a lot more of it in our day because a lot more first-up tacklers went low.
2: Yeah.
1: But there never seemed to be the injuries like this.
0: No, that's because there was... The first bloke who went in low was normally good enough to be the guy that put him down. Now, these days, the blokes that are coming low are coming in second or third tackler.
1: Yeah, it makes sense.
0: And the player's already been held up, so his whole body gets twisted.
3: But how many hip drop injuries are there? There's only been one major one that I've...
0: Oh, there's been a couple of crook ones, but, yeah, it's...
3: They normally get up and they're running the next hit up.
0: It's a penalty more than just anything, yeah.
1: Yeah, I think that's the point.
0: Yep.
1: These penalties, like Junior Paulo the other week, I think it went three or four plays later.
0: Yeah.
1: And then they put him on report. They couldn't give a penalty away, but they sent him to the bin anyway.
0: Yeah.
1: And I'm thinking, like, what was that for?
0: Mm.
1: You know, all right. So, but anyway, all right then, Graeme, thank you, and go the Dolphins.
0: Good on your territory. Thank you, mate. Hello, Nico.
4: Hello, boys. How are you going?
0: Good,
2: Nico, we're well.
3: Nico.
4: That's fantastic. A lot of dark commentary about the Sharkies and the fans and the travelling I've listened to today.
0: Yeah.
4: Do you know what the Cronulla membership base is?
0: Go on.
4: 17,923 members.
0: Yeah.
4: According to the figures I looked at today.
0: Yep.
4: Now, there were 17,429 people at that game.
0: Yep.
4: So if 10% of them were from North Queensland or just regular football spectators, that means there's nearly 15,750 there watching out of 17,000.
3: That's interesting, actually.
4: So it's not a bad representation. Why aren't people blowing up about Panthers and the Roosters?
0: Oh, well,
4: because there's 22,000 people at that game.
0: Yeah, we've been critical of that since we came on air, saying that's crazy.
4: You know, if it's 50-50 crowd, there's only 11,000 from each side.
0: 22,000 and not a sellout at that stadium is wrong for a final.
4: I don't understand why the NRL moved it for another 2,000 people, 2,500 people from Shark Park.
0: Well,
4: at
0: a time where people are going off about everything.
4: They moved it for a team that's coming from Townsville that's been going pretty busted anyway.
0: Yeah.
4: They're not going to bring, plane loads of spectators down here. And
0: I just wonder over the next few weeks. I just wonder about the next few weeks whether people really are going to spend other than a grand final.
4: I think it's incredibly tough out there at the moment. And people are, it's a brilliant product on television.
0: Yeah, and
4: it's overanalyzed, but you can see the game on telly because it's such that one-on-one combative
0: people. Nico, people are offside with government at present, and about spending what money's left in their bank account. So,
4: and they're also a little bit annoyed with the game, Graeme. Like I watched the Sharks game, and Fanua Blake is to his navel over the try line. It's a double movement.
0: Yeah,
3: that was
4: and
3: crazy.
4: And then later on, Sifa Talakai, if he didn't drop that ball. And they gave him a try anyway. Like, how are you supposed to follow it? They've said double movement for Fanua Blake, and he ends up in the in-goal.
0: Yeah.
4: And they take it off him.
3: Yeah.
4: It just, you know, and the little tiny... I mean, Milky Jenkins stayed down on the ground until they looked at him getting slapped in the mouth, and it was good contact, but the referee in the bunker said it was incidental and there was nothing to play on.
0: Yep. Yeah.
4: So it just... No one knows what to expect. And the frustration that comes out of it, I don't know. I just think, you know, yesterday 22,000 for what was the game of the round.
0: Yeah, very disappointing it was, yes.
4: There's got to be external factors, other than people not supporting their football sides.
0: You would think officials should be talking and looking into it, yes.
4: Mate, I've been saying for years, you're better off selling 30,000 tickets at $10 than 10,000 tickets at $30.
0: Yeah, well, I don't know what that equation is, but they would have a far greater understanding than we do.
4: Well, I mean, you put 30,000 people in the stadium, you sell the game with the full stadium at $10 a ticket.
0: Well, you can't.
4: You still get the same revenue as 10 at 30,000.
0: It sounds good when you say 10, but it's going to need to be more than that.
4: That's just a number out of the air, but you know what I mean?
0: Like, yeah, absolutely.
4: I mean, you can't afford to pay for four or five people at $90 and $100 and $110 a ticket.
0: No, it was a bad look.
4: Not in today's day and age.
0: For so many top games, it was a bad look. Yeah.
4: It's incredibly expensive in Australia for any of these sporting events. I know MotoGP-wise and Superbikes. It's cheaper to fly to Malaysia to a MotoGP or to Japan to a MotoGP than it is to buy tickets and get accommodation in Melbourne.
0: Wow.
4: That's just the reality of it.
0: Yeah, crazy.
4: You can have a five-star experience at Malaysia and it'll cost you 75% of what it would to buy general admission tickets for a weekend down, truck in Melbourne.
3: That's crazy.
4: So we're very, very overtaxed, overpriced, and just over it, I think, a lot of us.
0: Well said. Good stuff, Nigga.
4: All right, boys.
0: Good on you. Thank you, mate. Nick.
4: Cheers. Bye-bye.
0: Mark says, I've figured it out. I don't watch the games as the bunker and as super slow-mo. I can't stand anymore. I just watch the KO mini replay, and you just see the good bits without all this bunker crap. I'm over it. Great show, says Mark. Yeah, well,
2: there's a bit of that.
3: Was Fenua Blake a try?
0: Fenua Blake?
3: Yeah.
0: I wasn't sure.
2: I haven't seen it.
3: It was a try.
2: I missed that game.
0: And I wasn't completely sure about the one they allowed.
2: Hmm.
0: About the control on the ball. But anyway, there you go. Back with more.
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6: Smith Builder crash, Cumberland Highway, northbound lanes 2 and 3 closed, just north of Polding Street. Earlier crash at Moorbank being cleared, westbound New Ridge Road, Kelso Crescent. And a breakdown Willoughby Road, northbound lane 2, French's Road past the shops. Men, Movember wants you to know prostate checks start with a blood test. 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I'm Jeff Wallace. That's Less Traffic on 2SM, 1269.
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0: 1300 1269, that open line number to join us. Mike, mic'd up. It's a mouthful.
1: Good afternoon, gents. How are you doing?
2: Good, Mike.
1: Just giving a quick call to your good selves and your listeners just to let everyone know that the Brisbane Rugby League Grand Final is being played this Sunday afternoon up in Brizzy. Big day of footy lined up out there. So it'd be great to see as many faces as possible get down there and enjoy big lineup of four matches on Sunday afternoon.
0: So who's playing?
1: In the big one, it'll be the Redcliffe Dolphins against the West Brisbane Panthers.
0: Okay.
1: The first, second actually finished the home and away season. So, should be a good clash. Really looking forward to it.
2: How many of the Dolphins' first graders will get a run?
1: No, I don't think that, because this is A grade, and in between those two is the QRL.
2: I don't think
1: any of those guys are allowed to drop down to A grade, but their stocks are looking healthy. There's going to be, for the Redcliffe Dolphins and up to the NRL Dolphins, I think they've got a good few years ahead of them. When one player goes down, another one steps up, and I think they're playing in the reserve grade grand final as well.
0: It's what you need. Simple as that.
1: It should be a good day of footy. So come on down if you're nearby, folks. And
0: And they're playing them all at?
1: The old Langlands Park, now known as Totally Workwear Stadium in Cooperoo there.
0: Langlands Park, I remember that, yeah. Okay.
1: Home of the, formerly East Tigers, now Brisbane Tigers.
0: Yep.
1: Yeah.
0: All right.
2: Beautiful.
0: We wish him well. Thanks for bringing it to us, Mike.
1: No worries, guys. Enjoy your day.
0: Thanks, mate. You too. Hello, 186.
3: Good afternoon, gentlemen. How are we?
0: Good.
2: Good, 186.
3: That's the way. Anyone watch the Springboks v All Blacks on the weekend?
2: No.
0: Didn't see it.
3: The Blacks were just devastating. They would have to be one of the premier teams in any code going at the moment. They were just absolutely phenomenal. I am not looking forward to playing the box coming up soon. I think we could be in trouble.
0: So what are your expectations? Give me a scoreline against them.
3: I said to my wife yesterday, it could be 60 or 70 up against us. They're that good.
0: Wow, that's big.
2: I won't be watching
0: now.
2: Are we
0: that far behind the All Blacks then?
3: We're probably not that far behind, but geez, they put 50 on the All Blacks, 50 or thereabouts on the All Blacks. So they were devastating. Like, that pack of forwards is just phenomenal.
2: Yeah,
3: Evan Etzebeth could be. He'd have to be one of the best players in world rugby right now.
0: Yeah.
3: His performance was just incredible. It was definitely impressive. They were phenomenal. Just on the league, there were some good games on the weekend. It was just great to see open footy that wasn't stopped or six agains repeatedly. They just got on and played football. It was great to watch.
0: They were good games. I'm not quite sure about getting too overconfident of teams yet. Upcoming weekend. Yeah.
3: No, that's right. I think of anyone, I reckon the Dolphins could probably beat anyone in that list now. Doesn't mean they will.
0: Well, they're going to be favoured on the way they finished in that second half. But let me tell you, finals can change week to week without a blink. Don't worry about that.
2: Yeah.
3: Oh, absolutely. How good was Kalen Ponga? I thought his performance was terrific.
4: Yeah, 285 metres he ran too.
0: He was good.
4: Yeah. He killed it.
3: He was everywhere. It wasn't just running. I mean, he was directing. He had an absolute blinder. It will be
0: interesting if what they were trying to push out there, the possibility of Dylan Brown being okay.
2: Dylan Lucas.
0: Dylan Brown.
2: And Lucas.
3: Yeah. So, crazy. Yeah, yeah. No, be interesting to see what happens in a couple of weeks. But, yeah, that's about it from me.
0: Well, all right, 186.
2: I'm not looking forward to the Springboks now.
3: Oh, look, I mean, hopefully they turn it. Oh, just before you go, I also meant to mention Geordie Pitaia. What's going on with the ARU? Like,
2: don't know.
3: I mean, how do you just accept someone back in who walked away from the game? Like, to me, it's ridiculous.
2: Yeah.
3: If I was a winger or a fullback in Super Rugby last year, I would be livid.
2: Well, they probably are.
3: Yeah. Hmm. But it's not right. They did it with Suwili. They did it with Korobidi.
0: Okay. And now they've done it again. All right.
3: Yeah.
2: Been doing it forever.
0: Good anyway. On you, 186. Yeah. Thank you, mate.
2: Geordie Pitaia, you should point out, was the guy who went and tried his hand at the NRL. NFL.
0: Yeah, great. Rooster Muzz says, boys, being the kind-hearted punter that I am, on Saturday morning I toured all of my local travel agents, gathered a plethora of travel brochures to give Bad Breath and Hapless Band of Rabbelos some ideas for their end-of-season trip. Leaving in the early part of this week. I've left said brochures in a box outside of Club Heffron. I'm always happy to help, says Rooster Muzz.
2: Oh, he's a generous guy.
0: Very kind man, yeah, isn't he?
4: You know, we talk about the Dolphins' backs, you know, but their forwards are paving the way.
0: Yeah.
4: They're paving the way for these wins. They're massive. They are.
2: And they lost Flegler early.
4: Yes.
2: And if they hadn't won, he'd have missed next week, but he'll now be okay.
4: Right? Yeah.
0: Their defence is the other part of the equation if they can win the comp.
2: They did lose by 66-0 to the Sharks.
4: They've improved,
2: And Manly put 50 on them. I mean, how good could they be?
4: They're a shadow of their form itself, aren't
0: they? 13-12-69 to come aboard and join us back right after the news headlines.
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6: Smithfield, a crash, Cumberland Highway, two northbound lanes taken out, just north of Polding Street. And Hobush West, broken down truck northbound for Centenary Drive approaching lights Arthur Street past the golf course in lane one. 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I'm Jeff Wallace. That's those traffic on 2SM 1269.
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7: Now, by legally forcing platforms like Meta and TikTok and others to offer a clear opt-out mechanism, this law hands the steering wheel back to everyday users. I like that.
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7: However, hidden beneath this consumer choice is a deeply alarming power grab. The legislation expands the authority of the e-safety czar and allows the communications minister, Annika Ushie-Wells, to unilaterally decide and add new categories of content deemed by them as harmful or misinformation. Parliament must strip these overreaching censorship powers from the bill ASAP, or risk steering Australia down a dark path of state-sanctioned speech control.
5: Step into the castle of common sense. Chris Smith, weekdays from 9 on 2SM.
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14: Good afternoon, I'm Tassava Brown. The so-called godfather of AI has backed calls to slow down the industry's development, warning there is a significant risk it could escape human control. It comes as the world's biggest AI companies say the technology is progressing too quickly. Prime Minister Anthony Albanese says he's taking those warnings seriously.
15: Anthropic and others pointed to the serious risks that can emerge alongside the development and implementation of artificial intelligence. When AI companies themselves make these observations, it is even clearer that this change is something that we all must shape together.
14: One Nation's Barnaby Joyce has downplayed the economic consequences of his party's plans to slash migration intake amid major concerns from business groups. The policy would cut Australia's temporary migrant population by 750,000 over 3 years in a move One Nation says would ease pressure on housing and essential services and return the temporary migrant population to 2017 levels. Mr. Joyce says his party's more focused on individual circumstances than macroeconomic factors. Business leaders and unions are joining the New South Wales government demanding a higher cut of the GST budget. New South Wales receives around 82 cents back out of every dollar paid. Premier Chris Minns says we need a fairer deal.
16: We're the country's most populous state. More people live here than any other jurisdiction, and we need a better share of the GST. Not because we want to rob from other states, but we've got urgent needs in our health system, in our public transport system that we can really only fund with the deeper pockets of the federal government and the GST.
14: A prominent athlete has been delivering fresh evidence in the Alan Jones trial in Sydney in week 7. Complainant M's accused Mr. Jones of kissing him without consent twice, among other allegations. The sporting identity alleged Mr. Jones later sent him a text saying words to the effect of, "I'd like to be kissing you all night." The former broadcaster denies all allegations. The federal coalition remains tight-lipped on the idea of supporting the government's digital duty of care legislation. Rhys Sullivan has more on the topic.
17: The government announced its proposal last week, headlined by mandating social media companies give users the ability to choose whether their timeline can include content generated by its algorithms. The opposition, however, indicated it would not support the bill, highlighting concerns around the communications minister being given the power to determine what is or isn't classed as harmful content. Communications Minister Annika Wells yesterday indicated the government could be willing to back down on some of the powers in the proposal if it meant the opposition would agree to a deal to pass the legislation. Opposition leader Angus Taylor, however, is keeping his cards close to his chest, saying he wants to see an alternative proposal formally put forward before he chooses the position of his party. At Parliament House, Canberra, Rhys Sullivan, Super Radio Network News.
14: In sport, Peter Volandis has confirmed the NRL will consider introducing a standalone women's grand final next season. It's as part of a week of celebrations leading into the decider. The Australian Rugby League Commission boss and expected executive chairman have flagged big changes to the NRLW schedule for next season and into the next collective bargaining agreement for 2028. The women's grand final is currently set as a doubleheader on grand final day before the men's decider. Nathan Cleary has learned his fate, copping only a $1,000 fine. He's expected to be available for selection in the preliminary finals for the Panthers. Penrith will play either the Warriors or the Knights. To AFL, former Sydney Premiership player Jude Bolton has acknowledged the Swans culture has taken a hit after the hotel players' saga. Meantime, Dane Rampe will be the interim captain at the Swans as Callum Mills is sidelined with injury. And in tennis, German superstar Alexander Zverev has downed American Ben Shelton to win the US Open in New York, claiming his second Grand Slam title of the year. In finance, the All Ordinaries is closed up 4 points at 89.24. One Aussie dollar is buying 71.37 US cents. 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Partly cloudy with northerly winds becoming light. Mostly sunny with a possible late shower tomorrow, with temperatures ranging from 15 to 24 in the city, 14 to 29 in the west. Looking further ahead, partly cloudy on Wednesday and Thursday, sunny Friday. At the moment in the city, it's 22 degrees, Bankstown 27 and in Richmond 27. That's the latest 2SM News. I'm Jasava Brown.
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18: We're underway, and the Warriors will have first touch at Barney. Harris to Beats, and he gets it off a 2-0 pick. He holds the pass. Sadana Fitz, two tackles. And they get their first try. Now the Dolphins, 25 away. Donoghue keeping this alive here. What's going on? Dolphin deflected. Dolphins have it. Here's Farnworth. He scores. There's a red cover line feed. Up he goes. Up over the 30 and the 40. Up over the halfway. This is where they're dangerous here, the Dolphins. Here's Farnworth. Farnworth. Ball on the inside. Tabaway Fido. What a try.
19: That is brilliant.
18: There's the kick. Dolphin left behind. Dolphins have it! And the Dolphins got it down! The Dolphins have come to Go Media Mount Smart Stadium in Auckland. They have beaten the Warriors 26 points to 16. And the Dolphins are going to host a preliminary final in 2 weeks' time.
13: Call the boys now. 13 12 69.
0: Welcome back aboard, folks. 13 12 69, to come aboard, join us with your thoughts. The Guru is in today, and of course you'll be in again tomorrow. Off your wing, Guru, tomorrow, yes,
4: yep,
0: as well.
4: Yep, work me guts out.
0: Yeah. Paddy Papworth and Graham Hughes through till 6 o'clock. Sugar Ray.
20: Hey, boys, how are we?
4: Sugar.
0: We're good.
2: We're okay.
20: Hey, Guru.
4: Yes, mate.
20: Guru, question for this week. With the behaviour of the tennis players, do tennis players get too much money?
4: I was going to ask that question, actually. Thanks for bringing it up. Do tennis players get too much money?
20: I mean, the behaviour, if you look over the years, you know, you got McEnroe and...
4: Spoiled brats, yeah.
20: Yeah, spoiled brats. Hey, oi, did you get on the Dolphins, Guru?
4: No, I didn't, actually.
20: Mate, I was telling you, mate, the left edge, are always going to score points down there.
2: I'm the only one that tipped them.
20: Oh, you tipped him, Pappy?
2: Yep.
20: Good on ya. Good on ya.
2: I tipped the Knights as well.
4: What about Spud's effort? Spud's got no idea. What's going on there?
2: Yep.
20: The highlight for me was Dane Gagai versus Latrell Mitchell, right? So if you look at all positions on the field, yeah, the forwards can aim up, but centres is pretty much the only position in the back line where they can really go at each other.
4: Yeah. True.
20: And they did, didn't they?
4: They did, yeah. Gagai put it to him. Let him know that he wasn't going to take any rubbish from him.
20: Totally. Yeah. Totally. And he's going to Brisbane next year. Mate, Brisbane would be stoked seeing that, wouldn't they?
4: Yeah, yeah. He's played well last...
2: Sure has.
4: Oh, yeah.
20: Yeah, but, guys, I just think this competition is wide open because, you know, Penrith were the clear favourites before... You know, the weekend, but there's clinches in the armour, isn't there?
4: Yeah, I thought the Roosters beat themselves. They made too many mistakes. I don't see it as Penrith being that superior that they won the game. I thought Roosters could just pick up their mistake rate, and they would have won that.
2: Hmm.
20: Yeah, but I think they're missing Sammy Walker with that. You know. The flair he's got.
4: Yeah, that would have helped. Yeah.
20: But this Robert Tyre, what a player he is!
4: He's a machine.
2: He's a gun.
4: Mm.
20: Oh mate, like Roosters are my second team, and I just think the club has run so well. They buy well. They put the players in the right positions, and I'm cheering them home. I'm actually going to go out to Allianz this weekend. Watcher versus Sharks.
4: Yeah, beautiful.
20: And also, I think someone made a good point about the Dolphins forwards. They're very underrated, aren't they?
4: Yeah, they're paving the way. If your backs have got room to move, and, I mean, their backs can play from anywhere and attack from anywhere, but the forwards are holding their own. definitely.
2: Good side.
20: Like Max Plath.
2: Gun.
4: Yeah.
2: Love him.
0: Mm.
20: And Gilbert.
2: He's mad. He's got a bit of crazy about him. Yeah, and I think every team needs a bit of that.
20: So if the Roosters do win this weekend, will they play the Dolphins a week after?
2: Yes.
4: Yep. Crosses over, yeah.
20: See, Spencer Lynu against that pack, I think it's going to be on.
2: Hang on. Roosters haven't won yet.
20: No, they haven't won yet, but they should beat the Sharks, shouldn't they, Pappy?
0: Yeah.
4: It's the same as, I guess, you shouldn't say should.
2: No, there's no such thing as should.
20: And well, what's the go with Spencer with Parramatta? Guru, have you heard anything?
4: I haven't, no. I've no idea. No, I don't know. But they'd have to quiet him down a little bit. He gets excited, doesn't he?
2: He does.
4: It's hard to quiet him down. That's his game, isn't it?
20: But yeah. If you can quiet that down and, you know, stay on... Because he only plays, what, 30, 40 minutes? Is that right?
4: Yeah.
2: Yeah, not doesn't play huge minutes.
4: He loses a lot of energy by being angry.
2: Yes. All right, Sugar. We got callers waiting galore.
0: Thank you, Sugar.
20: Thanks, boys.
2: Well done, mate. Now, Sugar mentioned that the Roosters were his second team.
0: Yeah.
2: Your teams are not playing any longer in this comp. Do you have a team that you got a soft spot for that you'd like to see win?
0: No.
2: You don't at all?
0: No.
2: Not Dolphins, not Warriors, not...
0: No.
2: No? Okay.
4: My six favourite teams are left.
2: Okay.
4: Yeah, so I'm
0: we've been used to that all year.
4: I'm happy. Thank you.
0: Folks, just before we take a break, now this has become an annual ride that I've told you about before. Now, this gentleman, Paul Hughes, who heads up what's called the BNT Riders, are taking off on their annual bike ride, raising funds for charity, the Sporting Chance Cancer Foundation, which we've told you about often. This annual ride, they're going to start at Ebor, and they're going to ride 590 k's to Glen Davis, which is in the Blue Mountains. Now, they're going to purchase 5 state-of-the-art patient monitoring systems for the John Hunter Children's Hospital in Newcastle, which, of course, services not just Newcastle, but nearly all the way up patients to the New South Wales border to Queensland. Now, these systems will measure a patient's blood pressure, heart rate, oxygen levels, automatically be recorded in a full and new electronic patient record system so that nurses will not have to manually enter the patient's observations all the time. So well done to those BNT riders. We have a little bit of a link that we might put on our website as well, folks, so you can track it down. Any donations, of course, would be outstanding. You could even check out the Sporting Chance Cancer Foundation, headed up by Mark Tubby Taylor and his good mate Jack Hughes.
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21: Smithfield, a crash, two lanes closed. A southbound coming.

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0: Look, I will be home with some goodies. My wife is celebrating a birthday today. Happy birthday, baby. I appreciate everything you do.
1: Wow.
2: You're just walking home, coming through the door, Brian, that'd be enough.
0: Oh, Guru.
1: I can't believe how much you must owe her.
0: I would have made you a 5'8", I mean, not a winger.
1: Jeez.
0: Andrew the Shark.
3: How are you, boys?
0: We're good.
1: Good, Andrew.
0: We're
1: good. Congrats. Well done. Yes. Good win.
2: Good win.
3: It was another gutsy victory from this club that people dismiss and underrate and diminish. So I was very proud. It was a dangerous game because the NRL chose to single us out and boot us out of our spiritual home. And going to Allianz, I thought we travelled well. Like, I was there.
1: You travelled well. You know, the team, I'm thrilled they made it that far.
3: I'll tell you what, when I came home, like, it is a cost of living crisis. When I came home, I went straight to the taxi rank, Moore Park to Cronulla.
0: Yeah.
3: There was no traffic through Brighton or Sands. It was $156 to get out.
1: Yeah, no, crazy.
3: They don't miss you.
1: Nah, crazy. But,
0: correct.
3: So they don't really, and I'm a builder. I drive around Sydney every day. Like, you get sick of driving around this city. So that's why Shark Park, I can walk down there and relax. But getting back to the game, I thought the referee really killed us in that first half, and we bombed a couple of chances, and that can be a dangerous equation at half time. And sometimes the Cowboys, because we should have put them away by half time. We dominated the territory, we dominated possession. Once again, we lose another penalty count, which is outrageous. But

0: I think we got through the game injury free.
1: Well,
0: there's Tricky Trindle. What a freak this bloke is.
1: Well, yeah, absolutely, and he was crucial for you. He was crucial.
0: Yeah, he calms the farm and gives everyone else a little bit of belief. And
1: he is your main man.
0: Yeah, correct. So I'm looking forward to this weekend back at Allianz against the mighty Roosters. It's going to be hard, but. I think this football team that fits his bill is a fair dinkum footy team. We probably waited too long to get into semi final mode because we had a good genuine chance to make the top four, but we're playing all these teams below us and we probably took our foot off the gas, which can happen. It shouldn't happen, but it can happen. So I think we're in with a real chance. And then at the end of the game, I had a highlight of my life. I got invited into the sheds.
2: Wow.
1: Yeah.
0: Yeah, so they gave me the pass and just to see the boys singing and to see what it means. Like, all these clubs start November 1 and people just, it's so hard to win a premiership. Like, there's so many people involved and it was great to see all the boys come together. And
3: is there still the smell of dink rub when you're going to a...
0: No, the Allianz, the facilities at Allianz are like out of this world. So,
1: did the Sharks players say that there's Andrew the Shark from Talking Sport?
2: You must be important.
0: I'm pretty infamous down in the Shire.
2: Wow.
0: Yeah. It's not what you know, it's who you know, boys.
1: Of course, always. Yeah.
0: So, it was a great game. And, I'm very proud to be a Shark supporter. And we were in it with a real puncher's chance. And then... I think whoever wins out of the Roosters Sharks, I reckon going through the Dolphins isn't mission impossible. Like our last two prelims at Cronulla made,
1: yep. We
0: had Melbourne in Melbourne and we had Penrith, the might of Penrith. And still, like the Dolphins, it's only they played one finals game, but it was over the ditch. No one gave them a chance. Now they're going to have that massive home crowd, massive expectation. And they could falter. They're slow starters, the Dolphins, and they've been touched up a couple of times. We gave them a bit of a touch-up, so who knows?
1: Yeah.
0: Did Nathan Cleary break a bone in his foot? Has that been confirmed?
1: Not yet.
0: Yeah, because even he was hobbling on one leg.
2: He was. It didn't look great.
0: And it did not look great. So I'm loving, like, this competition's so open still. Anyone can win, which is what you
1: correct.
0: Want.
3: Yeah, definitely.
1: You've got a bet. You've got a good a chance as the 14th player on the weekend.
0: Yeah. So up, up, and all the best. Boys.
1: Good well on done, you, Andrew. Thank you, mate. Hello, Billy.
4: G'day, boys. How you going?
1: Good.
2: Pretty good,
3: Billy.
4: Is it right that the NFL game on Friday that was $500 a ticket? Is that right?
1: I'm not sure of the cost across the board.
2: I'm sure there were some at $500 for sure.
4: Someone said they're nearly all $500 a ticket.
2: Yeah.
4: That's a lot of money if there's 100,000 people there.
2: Yeah.
1: do I remember somebody saying the lowest price was $90? Is that right?
2: More. Way up, I would have thought. $95 for standing room.
1: Yeah, $95 for standing room. Yeah.
2: Basic general admission, $140.
1: Yeah.
4: So there's still plenty of money around somewhere.
1: Lots.
4: With Penrith, I think they've still got a couple of players to come back, haven't they?
3: The big centre.
4: Paul Alamonte.
2: Alamonte, yep.
1: Yeah.
4: And Cogger, is he back soon too?
2: I don't think Cogger's in that team if they're all fit.
1: No.
4: Cogger's in the team?
2: They'll play Cole or Talangi, I think you'll find.
4: You reckon they would? Yeah. Because he was suspended, wasn't he?
2: Yes, he was. Yeah.
4: Yeah, he was suspended. So, no, I reckon he'll go back in the team.
2: Okay, so, interesting.
4: Yeah, I reckon he'll be in the team. And Alamonte will be straight back in the team.
1: Well, it's amazing that Yo has got back as quickly as he has. I mean, yeah. and doing so much work.
4: Paul Alamonte makes a huge difference to that side. I personally think.
2: Mm.
4: Especially at wide. He's a big body.
1: Look, he's very good defensively.
2: He's a good player. Yeah. He's had some big finals.
1: Yeah, yeah.
4: Oh, that's what I mean. Like, it's his time, you know, that's when he shines.
2: Yeah.
1: Yeah.
4: I wouldn't underestimate Penrith if he's running around out there.
1: No, they're still faves. That's it.
4: Yeah.
2: What's the view if it's a broken foot for Nathan?
4: Well, Cobb would play, wouldn't he? He'd be halfback, I would presume.
2: Yeah.
1: It's called needles. He'll play.
4: Yeah, he'll play. God, yeah,
1: okay.
4: Yeah, they'll have it on ice.
2: Yeah, okay.
4: And I don't think he's played that well the last couple of weeks anyway, personally.
2: Oh, I think he plays great every week. Yeah. And just not, yeah. There's levels of dominance with him. Don't forget yesterday. I mean, I know he wasn't stunning yesterday, but he made an early line break. There's very few line breaks early in games like that, and he just went bang, bang through. I mean, he did some great stuff.
1: More importantly, just being on the field, what he does for the other 12 on the field is massive.
4: Yeah, yeah. I thought Cherry Evans missed his opportunity yesterday. I thought when they went for that field goal, like
2: they missed the trick.
4: I don't blame him. I'm a bit of blame because it's got to go to Tedesco too.
1: No,
4: you know?
1: Correct.
4: Yeah, don't you reckon? Like he's behind, and that set of six. And you would have thought
1: no, that's correct. They, you just can't have one. They should have had a second option.
4: I can't blame Cherry Evans, but yeah, no. The play beforehand, he had a perfect opportunity to nail that.
1: Yeah. Yep.
4: Yep. So they should have set up better.
1: They should have set up.
4: They should have done. Yeah, and that could cost him.
1: Yeah, they were in perfect place.
4: All going into next, like Cronulla might give them a bit of a shake. They might be a bit, you know, worn and torn.
1: Yeah, well, I can't understand how a team who finishes in the top four has a 6 day turnaround.
2: It's crazy.
4: It's crazy.
1: Yeah,
4: you know, it, like some, a couple of them were cooked. Like Bradley was cooked there. You know, like yeah. So it's hard to turn around.
1: Absolutely, it is. Yep.
4: Physically and mentally too, because I reckon they would have been up for that game. I reckon they thought they had a fair chance of putting it to Penrith.
1: Yeah. Yes.
4: And they've spent a lot of energy in that, so it's hard to bounce back again, you know.
1: Yeah.
4: Yeah, it'd be interesting. Yeah.
2: It will.
1: Good on you, Billy.
4: Paul Alamoni is a big include.
1: Okay.
4: Don't worry definitely. About that.
2: Yeah, all right. If he's back.
1: Yeah.
4: Yeah. Yeah, can you find out
2: And then he won't. You wouldn't expect he'll rip into previous finals form because he hasn't played for however long and yeah, your priorities change to getting through a game to dominating a game. It's first game back after a layoff. We'll see.
4: Yeah. Well, it's a bit like Mitch Kenny too, isn't it? He's only had two games back, and you can see him getting.
2: Yeah,
4: close.
2: but his job's a lot simpler.
1: Got to go, Billy. Yeah.
4: Mm. Right, mate.
1: Thank you, mate. Hawkesbury Matt says, "Heaps, are you giving the birthday girl a night off from cooking?" Yes. Yeah. Yeah, I've found a wonderful chef at a restaurant. Who will do the right thing on the way home. As simple as that, Hawkesbury.
2: Good.
1: Couldn't cook anything. never have. And won't ever be
2: Can't
1: doing
2: even
1: that.
2: Boil water.
5: 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Sydney traffic.
6: Smithfield, a crash. Cumberland Highway, lanes 2 and 3, taken out northbound, approaching Brennan Street up from Polding Street. Homebush are breaking out truck northbound, Centenary Drive, Arthur Street, Nuncliffe. Breakdown from R Street, Flora Street, westbound lane 1. 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I'm Jeff Wallace. That's our traffic on 2SM, 1269.
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15: Good afternoon. I'm Tasava Brown. Reserve Bank Chief Economist Sarah Hunter has declared businesses and households are well placed to weather the current economic challenges. She says many are coping well in the face of rising living pressures. The comments come ahead of the upcoming Reserve Bank meeting later this month, with a rate hike firmly on the cards. Auction clearance rates have risen nationally to their highest level in almost 5 months. One Nation MP Barnaby Joyce says his party will cut Australia's migrant population primarily by not issuing new visas in a plan to dramatically slash migration and bring it into net negative for 3 years. It includes cuts to student visas, graduate visas, temporary skilled visas and bridging visa holders, as well as the departure and removal of illegal migrants. But Health Minister Mark Butler warns the plan would devastate the health and aged care sectors and smash certain industries like construction. Australia's most expensive homes are losing value the fastest, while lower-priced houses and units continue to show greater resilience. High-end properties in Sydney and Melbourne now more than 10% below their peak levels in recent data. AMP economist Mi Bui says price falls will likely continue.
16: The reasons for the price downturn would be basically a double whammy of both monetary and fiscal policy. Monetary policy meaning the RBA rate hikes, fiscal policies, meaning the investor tax changes that were delivered earlier this year by the federal government that basically constrained the buyer's base a little bit.
15: Australia's recorded its first case of a pelican infected with H5 bird flu. The bird was found off South Australia's York Peninsula and is one of four other bird flu events across the state. It follows confirmation of another sea lion infected with the virus. And a prominent athlete has been delivering fresh evidence today in the Ellen Jones trial in Sydney in week 7. The former broadcaster denies all allegations. In sport, Eels' Josh Adokar has been dropped by his car sponsor and checked into rehab on the New South Wales Central Coast. It follows an alleged positive roadside drug test for cocaine. Parramatta and the NRL Integrity Unit will hold any likely action until Adokar's confirmation test results are known. To finance, the All Ords is closed up 4 points at 89.24. One Aussie dollar is buying 71.4 US cents. 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Partly cloudy with northerly winds becoming light, mostly sunny tomorrow with temperatures ranging from 15 to 24 in the city, 14 to 29 in the west. Looking further ahead, partly cloudy on Wednesday and Thursday, sunny on Friday. At the moment in the city, it's 21 degrees, Bankstown 26, Richmond 26. That's the latest 2SM News. I'm Tasava Brown.

0: Just quickly says, as we welcome you back, folks, Roosters couldn't buy a penalty. Just two penalties, 2-6 against. Also this weekend, the Roosters will host the Sharks, same time as the Swans host the Dockers. That's not going to happen just quickly because the Swans are actually playing Friday night.
1: Yeah.
0: Okay, so there's no clash.
1: No clash.
0: No clash. And Westy adds, the charge down has been effectively poo-pooed. Not worth it. But I can see Cleary now. Very clever, Westy. Very clever. Hello, Charlie.
2: There you go, mate. Yeah, I was going to say, I watched the NFL the other on Friday for about 5 minutes, and basically I reckon it'll take probably a generation, two generations, if they're going to make it into Australian rugby league. I mean, or, you know, try and be a competitor. I mean, it just absolutely put me to sleep. And the thing is, it doesn't matter. You could have tiddlywinks down the MCG and you'd get a crowd. You know what I mean?
0: Well, Charlie...
1: Not at $500 a ticket, you wouldn't.
0: Charlie... Charlie, you would be surprised how many NFL fans there are in this country.
1: Yeah, and tiddlywinks too.
2: Yeah, that's true. They probably are fans, but actual players, you know, I mean, the actual players, that's a different thing, you know. I mean, who's gonna actually go to a game and watch 4 hours of just one game... the way they play, because, I mean, it started at 9, finished about 1 or 2
1: well,
2: in the
1: afternoon. Charlie, yep, that's what they do in America, and that's why they, yeah.
0: Charlie, I've done it myself 2 or 3 times.
1: They're good tailgate parties. It's a day out.
0: It's a day out.
2: Yeah, that's right. I mean, there must be a lot of partying and
1: yeah,
2: that type of thing, you know. I mean,
0: absolutely.
1: That's it. Hot dogs and beer, man.
0: Yeah,
2: that's true. I mean, the merch they make. I mean, I'd like to know how many $1 million they made out of selling the
0: lots.
2: Merch.
0: Lots, you know, Charlie, lots.
2: That's true. Second thing, I'd like to say, great thing, Dusty's finished his walk. He's made it to Canberra, and tomorrow he meets the Prime Minister to dollar for dollar, you know, to... And the other thing, so he's raised about $400,000.
3: $444,000. Good on him. That's awesome.
2: Yeah, so that's fantastic. And, you know, there was an umpire band there, and that was really good.
1: How good.
2: They really played good jazz. Also, the third thing I was going to say, Concord Hospital, I went there last week for a bit of a nip and tuck. And
0: Hang on, Charlie. What do you mean, a bit of a nip and tuck?
1: Oh, cosmetic surgery. Come on. Some bloke's got to look his best, Graham.
0: Are you trying to look younger?
2: That's right. That's it.
1: You know, everyone needs a facelift.
0: Charlie, how old are you?
2: About 60, 65.
0: And you want to look 45?
2: No. I just want the flow a bit better, that's all. Anyway, I was just going to say, there's nothing worse than being in hospital and you're... At about 2 o'clock in the morning, they come around and do their observation.
1: I know,
2: and you're dead to the world, and I'm there, and I'm feeling this person thing rubbing my arm. I said, "Dickens, what's that? I'm in bed, and someone's getting in the bed."
0: Yeah, well, it helps if you don't go in and have your eyes done, and and all the wrinkles under your chin taken out. You don't have to go through it then.
2: That's true. Okay, the last thing I was going to say, with the operation, they had to check my bladder. That was part of it. So what I do, I'd have a drink and blah, blah, blah, and then I'd pass water, and then they'd have to, straight afterwards, they have to check how much fluid was in my bladder. Well, the thing was, they did this about 10 or 12 times with the ultrasound, and they, you know, backwards and forwards.
0: Charlie.
2: And then she said, you've done. I'm not going to come back anymore. Well, 5 minutes later, she came back with a machine. And I said, so I whipped me strides down again. And she said, Charlie. She said, I'm not here to do that.
0: Charlie.
2: Your blood pressure.
0: Hey, Charlie. Charlie, if you had some cosmetic adjustments downstairs.
2: No. You know, just to get the flow going.
0: Flow.
2: You know, typical old man's problem, you know. But you know, you don't think of that when you're 20 or 30 or, you know, that just creeps up on you.
1: It does.
2: You know, but anyway, these things happen.
0: Yeah.
2: And thank you for listening to me.
1: Yes.
2: And, I hope you have a good day.
1: Good on you, Charlie.
0: I hope everything's inch perfect, Charlie. Okay.
2: No worries. Yeah.
1: Good on you, mate.
0: Thank you, mate.
1: He's funny.
0: Hello, Brutal.
4: G'day, boys.
1: Brutal.
3: How you going?
1: Good, Brutal.
4: Good.
3: I've got to say, I was listening to the Post interview with Wayne Bennett.
0: Yes.
3: And he made a lot of good sense when he said, you expect the referees to make mistakes, and that's fine. But when the bunker does, with so much time, he says, I can't cop that. And you know what? I'm thinking too, I don't know whether you heard about that Man U and Man City.
1: The Haaland. Yep, the goal, yep.
3: Now, that was VAR, wasn't it? And they couldn't see it. But if, when you looked at the replays, it was obvious. So I think next step for Peter Vlandis is chuck all the people out that are in the bunker and replace them with AI.
1: Oh, God.
0: Oh, jeez.
3: Wouldn't you get it right?
1: Yeah, but you don't want Siri on your television talking to the ref.
0: AI is getting criticised recently for getting things wrong.
1: Yes. Mm. Get stuff wrong.
3: They're talking about the end of the world as we know it too, so.
0: Oh, jeez.
1: Who is?
3: This AI thing.
1: All right.
3: If you can believe it all.
0: It could be it could be the end of the world if I don't bring dinner home.
3: Before I go, Gray.
0: Yes.
3: Great ride by Rachel. She won it for us on Woolwoven in Sydney. That was a great ride too.
0: She's a great rider.
3: Mate, like I said before, the girls know the horses better than the boys do, mate. And how she rode that horse.
1: It's a very broad statement.
3: Thank you. I've got to say thank you to her, but remember, gamble responsibly too.
0: Absolutely, Brutal. Well said.
3: Looking forward to this spring carnival, Gray. It'll be good.
0: Yeah, can't wait. It's going to be brilliant here, and it's going to be brilliant down south as well.
3: Yeah, absolutely. And guys, before I go, the guy who was talking about the NFL, if you haven't seen a game live, you just don't understand. It might look long on TV, but we went and saw a game in Berlin, and it was the Bills and someone else, and that was a spectacle back then, back years.
5: It's a bit like a game of chess, isn't it?
3: Look, I'll tell you what, if you can get it, and I'll tell you what, paying $460 for a seat is a lot better than paying the airfare to the US and getting a seat. You know what, the guys who did it, good on them, and it was a good game. I didn't mind it at all.
0: Brutal, I should have added, I watched the race. She's an Alibi down in Melbourne. The Maccabi Diva Stakes, boy, oh boy. He's got himself another champion horse, Peter Moody.
3: Well, mate, you know what? The only reason we didn't back it as the odds, we backed something else. I didn't forget what it was, but that she won, that was brilliant. Absolutely. I thought she should have won last start, but the ride, he came from behind, you know.
0: Yeah, he came from a long way back. Yeah, but look, that win in Melbourne on Saturday, cruising speed.
3: Effortless. Yep. It was effortless.
0: Yep.
3: And its sectionals were effortless too, but a great horse, mate. That's one everyone will be looking for, Gray.
0: Yeah,
3: for
0: keep your eye out. Yep.
3: Shall do, mate.
0: Good on you, Brutal. Thank you, mate.
3: See you, boy.
0: Ta.
1: See you, mate.
0: The Pearl says you might want certain teams to win over others, but you don't have to have a second team. I have the Dragons and 16 other teams I dislike to varying degrees. 17 next year, says the Pearl. Clavelli Rooster.
6: Good afternoon, boys.
1: Rooster.
6: Boys, when I get asked if I have a second team, I say, how many mothers have you got? That's what I say. You've got one mother, you've got one team. I don't follow anybody else. We've seen the movie before, Graham, Pappy.
0: Yep.
6: They're not just a good team. They are they the best team in 50 years? If you go through, and I'm talking obviously about Penrith, how do we beat them? How can anyone beat them?
0: It's always hard to match up over the years with champion teams.
1: Different games.
0: But this is a wonderful ball club. This is a club that, great squads, their depth of talent, their determination in winning games that you think they're in plenty of trouble in and still turn it around by full time.
1: Yeah.
0: Is amazing.
1: Yeah.
6: Graham, look, mitigating circumstances is a phrase that gets used a lot.
0: Yep.
6: And I'll just pick on one. So Billy Smith gets a penalty for tackling whoever it was that slipped over.
0: Yeah.
6: When are we going to look, and I'll give you an example, Pappy, Graham and Guru. I watched that game of gridiron and I loved it. I absolutely loved it.
0: Yep.
6: But you're telling me when there's 18 guys in that collision that someone's not chicken winging, grapple tackling.
0: Yeah.
6: I mean,
1: crusher.
6: We can't for that 30 seconds or 20 seconds say, the guy slipped, I realise you went high, but it's not going to be a penalty, and that's the mitigating circumstance.
5: Yeah, 100%. I totally agree.
6: I don't know. Can we do that?
1: Of course they can.
5: They should.
6: It's too clear, Guru. It's too clear.
5: Yep.
0: Well, look, I was watching one of the NFL games this morning, very early, and a guy went across for a touchdown, but he was sort of falling as he was going into the end zone, and the guy that was going to tackle him went to try and upset the ball, to prove that he hadn't maintained possession when he went across into the end zone. He hit him in the shoulder and it went up and clocked him right on the helmet, which sort of half turned around and screwed into his head. And I'm thinking, well, you know, if that's the NRL, it's a penalty, right? Yeah. You know, and something else comes out of the attempted try score. Nothing happened in the NFL. Just get on with it.
6: Yeah.
1: Yeah.
0: Nothing.
6: Well, we get a second chance next week, Pappy.
1: Yeah.
6: As I said, they're the only team I fear. What's your thoughts on Walker? Is he going to... I mean, they played really well, and I thought it was a blessing in disguise with Savala at 5'8", because I've seen him perform there before, and we went close. That's what happened. Everybody has said we played well, so let's just keep our fingers crossed for next week.
0: Yeah. I actually think that they'll be tempted to use him, but they'll think this team's good enough to get past the Sharks.
6: Mm.
0: And if we think he's anywhere near close, play him the next game.
6: Yeah, that sounds good enough reasoning for me, Graham. Thanks for letting me talk to you guys. It's always a pleasure. The boys are on fire today. I love listening to them.
1: Good on you, Claude Valley Rooster.
5: Thanks, Rooster.
0: Thank you, mate.
1: He's a born and bred rooster.
0: Adam says, would the NRL make Manly move their home semi-final?
1: Well, good question. I would suspect the answer is yes.
0: Mm. Panther Scott says, the worst thing that could happen to seeing Nathan Cleary, that was the worst, into the bin. Cleary would have studied that game for the 19 minutes in total that he was off the field. All that guy would have done was just focus on how to overcome the Roosters. Have a great week, says Panther Scott.
1: Yeah, maybe. Maybe.
0: Ace says, how many games have the Roosters won in the last 4 weeks?
1: I don't know. How many? Have they won any?
0: They're not going all that good into the... No, of course not. And not at full strength either.
1: Mm. Well, they rested everyone, didn't they?
0: Against
1: the final game.
0: Yeah, West Tigers got them, yeah. Chip says...
1: That was a shocker, that.
0: Shane, don't worry about the Sharks crowd. Just worry about the Bears. At least the Sharks are doing what the Bears won't be doing for years and years and years, and that's playing finals. The Bears will be like the old North Sydney, irrelevant for 70 years. Up, up, Cronulla, says Chip. Nasty.
5: It is nasty.
0: It's exceptionally nasty.
1: He doesn't mind, Shane. He dishes out plenty, so he's got to cop it.
0: Back with more.
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7: Smithfield, earlier crash was cleared. All lanes open. Traffic heavy, though. Cumberland Highway, northbound, just past Polding Street. Arellan Road, heavy out of Campbelltown, westbound across the Hume, in towards Mount Annan. 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I'm Jeff Ollis. That's AS Traffic on 2SM, 12:69.
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0: Of course, in the AFL finals, it'll be Dane Rampey who will lead the Swans for the remainder of the 2026 season after the injury for Callum Mills. Fascinating matchup coming up in the AFL. Can the Swans keep going without?
1: Of course they can.
0: The infamous five?
1: Well, it's possible.
2: It might come to an end this weekend.
0: It's an enormous amount of depth out of their lineup. Boy. Anyway, we wish them well. Try and catch up with the Swans this week. Tiger Rob.
3: G'day, guys. Really love your show.
0: Thank you, Tig.
3: Mate, I don't want to talk about the Tigers today. I just want to talk about two things. The Panthers. But firstly, I'm going to go straight for the jugular. Marky Mark. Now, I was working over the weekend, but I got up this morning and watched a mini of the game yesterday. And that pick up off the ground and that, like, that stop, like a, from a stop start into the stride he got into, the athleticism of it was just, yeah, it's over the top, mate.
1: He's pretty amazing.
2: He's a natural.
3: Yeah, there's some things he's done this year where I've rewound it a couple of times to watch it, you know.
2: Yeah,
3: it's been that great, you know.
1: Yeah. No, he's freaky.
3: Yeah, it's just a shame. You know, he's going for other dreams next year. Remember when Jared Hayne had the dream he had?
1: Yeah.
3: And he got a couple of spoons at Paris, so we went over to the NFL to try and get a Super Bowl for them. Anyway, and the Panthers, amazing with the Panthers is even the guys that went to Canterbury and everywhere else, like that they'd lost, they just seem to have another guy on the factory line to slot the position, you know?
1: Yep, correct.
0: Absolutely,
3: That's the most admirable thing about them. They, there's one thing winning games and finals and grand finals, but to be able to just keep, like, recuperating and going again and, reproducing.
0: Their planning is unreal, Tiger.
1: It's been remarkable.
0: We got to go, but their planning is unbelievable.
1: Good call, Tiger. Okay. Rob. Well done. Thanks for calling.
0: Thank you, mate.
2: You know who played well the other day, and we haven't mentioned
1: which
2: much.
1: Which
2: game? Penrith and...
1: Chooks.
2: Chooks. Blaze Talangi.
1: He was
2: and,
1: good.
0: Yeah.
2: Jack Cole.
0: Yeah,
1: they were good.
2: They're the smaller humans in that team, but they, geez, Blaze just hit the and line really strong.
1: And it's where they get attacked by the opposition.
2: Yeah, yeah.
0: It might show you that a couple of weeks ago, if you remember, he got dropped.
1: He did.
2: Yes.
0: So he's got the wake-up call. And
2: he picked it up.
1: He worked on it.
0: He was busy.
2: He
0: did a lot of work.
2: Very busy. Yeah.
1: They look like a team that works pretty hard.
0: Yeah. Mm-hmm. Okay. I'll bring you down the blind side tomorrow.
1: Back tomorrow.
2: Okay.
0: Gilbert.
2: Yeah.
0: Okay.
2: Hammy's a bit sore, but I'll be right.
0: Apologies those we didn't get to. Really busy day, folks. We are back tomorrow talking sport.

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1: 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M4 is still busy out of Granville past Cumberland Highway towards the Prospect Highway. 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I'm Jeff Wallace. That's us traffic on 2SM, 1269.
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11: I'm Tasava Brown. Leading industry figures warn One Nation's plan to slash migration could kill the economy. The policy would cut Australia's temporary migrant population by 750,000 over 3 years. In a move One Nation says would ease pressure on housing and essential services. One Nation's leader Pauline Hanson says it would return the temporary migrant population to 2017 levels.
12: Tinkering around the edges will not fix the damage. For a period of 3 years, we will deliver net negative migration by drastically cutting the number of temporary visa holders. We will take back control of who comes here and how many we accept.
11: Meantime, Pauline Hanson is in hot water over comments calling Indigenous Australians the most primitive race. Federal politicians are condemning the resurfaced comments from a podcast around a year ago. Indigenous Australians Minister Melandiri McCarthy says they're deeply offensive.
13: You have people from the Torres Strait Islands, Cape York, Cairns, you have people in Mount Isa, in central Queensland, in the Gold Coast area, Aboriginal and Torres Strait Islander people that you represent, Senator. And to make the derogatory comments that you have, you certainly owe your constituents from those communities an absolute apology.
11: The brains behind the world's biggest AI companies say the technology needs to slow down. One in three Australians also say they believe AI will be part of a mass mortality event at some point. The US president's weighed in, Donald Trump saying he will not regulate AI and wants to be the winner of it. But Anthony Albanese says there has to be rules.
14: Because if we make sure that AI works for people instead of the other way around,
4: There are incredible benefits to grasp. Our job, all of us as a parliament, and indeed all of us as a society, is to deliver on that optimism with practical benefits and with technology that keeps people safe.
11: Aussies are being warned to brace for a rate hike this month as inflation remains high. A rate hike in November is also being priced in. A cut to the fuel excise is back on the table as the Middle East conflict escalates and petrol prices skyrocket. Anthony Albanese is considering fresh cost of living relief for motorists. More New South Wales schools will be open to the public after hours and on weekends. As part of the Share Our Space program, 20 schools being built over the next 2 years will open their gates and allow the use of ovals, courts and playgrounds. Premier Chris Minns says the open space should be offered to the local community it serves.
14: This is a common sense change so that we're not locking up play equipment and school grounds during the school holidays and after school, when parents say, geez, I'd love my kid to be able to use that, but they can't scale the fence, and we don't want them to either.
11: Former opposition leader Susan Lee has been appointed to the board of the Snowy Hydro Project. Energy Minister Chris Bowen unveiled the decision earlier today. In sport, Foxtel Group CEO Patrick Delaney has taken on a new role. He's the new Global Chief Operating Officer of parent company DAZN, based in London. Knights Tyson Frizzell is determined to extend his career at least into 2027. He's set to use the final series to push for a new contract. The NRL will consider introducing a standalone women's grand final next season, heading into the collective bargaining agreement from 2028. The Australian Rugby League Commission boss Peter Volandis has flagged major changes to the NRLW schedule. The West Coast Harley Reid has undergone shoulder surgery, but he is expected to be good to go for the start of the club's pre-season. Elsewhere, Collingwood Premiership player Nathan Murphy has joined the Gold Coast coaching panel for next season. Tennis Australia's former CEO Craig Tilley may have moved on to bigger things, but it's been revealed he departed as one of the country's highest paid executives. He received US$2.5 million in the largest compensation package in at least the last 5 years, disclosed by Tennis Australia. And Matilda star Kyra Cooney-Cross has returned to play for Arsenal for the first time since her mother's death from cancer this year. To finance, one Aussie dollar is buying 71.36 US cents. 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

0: Here's Smith. Early kick. Early kick. Oh, got there. Brilliant work, Dane Gagai. The running battle with Latrell Mitchell all night, but when you needed the class was there. Great kick, send and Smith. Second try for Newcastle. Ball on the ground. Ponga goes again. Now Young. Young! Got over the top. Got around Brandon Smith, who was out there on the wing. Salutes the crowd in front of him. They get another try, Newcastle.
1: Then out from his own line, passes to Tabuai Fadoa in the middle of the park. Steps around Laban. Over the 20, over the 30, over the 40. He can't get, Barnett can't get there. Ball on the inside to Farnworth. Farnworth has got to hammer back on the inside. There's a try from the Dolphins. Hammerso, Tabuai Fadoa.
2: To the right-hand side, Hines away to Kennedy. Kennedy, he's just got to get it to Katoa. And Katoa slam dunks it. You can only defy these Sharks for so long. They're going to run it every chance. Kennedy! Kennedy slides over! And kicks the ball into the southern post.
0: Hang on, Papali got the ball out. Smith.
3: Oh, he got it!
0: He got it! Nwangani Tawasi! He juggled it off the goal! Oh, brilliant! Absolutely superb! Lindsay Smith can't believe it, and neither can we! How has he done it? Nwangani Tawasi gets an intercept from the gods.
2: To the left-hand side, they go out the back. Quick hand, Sabala, ball on.
0: Oh! Picked up by Brian To'o! Streaks away from the Roosters players. Scores the try. Does the dance. The Panthers have earned themselves the week off.
4: Snap comes to Purdy. Stands again. Good protection. Rolls out right. Throws for the end zone. Touchdown, Deebo Samuel! San Francisco dominating. Second and six. Purdy comes back from under his centre. Looks to throw. Purdy takes the attack. And it's perfectly weighted. Touchdown, San Francisco. DeMarcus Robinson in the end zone. Couldn't help but catch it. Brock Purdy.
5: Sports Day with Tucci in the rap. What a rap. What a highlight. That was a good little highlight reel there, wasn't it?
6: Yeah.
5: Plenty of good sport going on over the weekend. Plenty of big games. The semi-finals. We had the NFL on Friday. I went down to the local footy yesterday, Tux.
6: Yeah.
5: Watched the Currumbin Eagles take down the Burley Bears in a prelim final with your old mate Jordan Rapana.
6: Yeah, spent some time back in where he belongs, in the sin bin. Every time I've watched him, he's been in that.
5: Yeah, he sat right underneath us too. We were hurling abuse. It was quite fun. Anyway, big welcome to Sports Day on your Monday night. Well, what a weekend of sport it was. Great to have you with us across the country on the SEN Network and over in New Zealand on Sport Nation. Let us know your sporting take from the weekend. What'd you like? What'd you hate? I know there was a bit of conjecture around, or Wayne Bennett, he blew up a little bit about the video ref. I thought those decisions were both right, though.
6: Yeah, I don't know. The more I looked at it, I think I had my bunnies. I was probably had my bunnies hat on a little bit.
5: Right.
6: Probably thought it might have been knocked out and play on. And the fact that they awarded that on the spot, I think that's what annoyed everyone.
5: Mm.
6: And then even the Dom Young one, it was just there's different angles. Like, one angle looks like he's blatantly out, and then the other one it looks like he's not. I don't know how.
5: Well, in that case, like I see, you can't overturn it.
6: Which is why I found the other one hard to overturn. But you think it's a blatant knock-on, don't you?
5: Oh, yeah, that's a loose carry. He's not stripping the ball. If you want to get involved in the show, the View Jobs open line 1300-01-1170 or the text line 0457 736 736. Your next job or your next qualification, viewjobs.com.au. On the show tonight, we've got our finals week one review. We'll break it all down for you. We've got NFL in Australia. It made history.
6: Mm. 49ers were good.
5: Yeah, they were very good. I love those highlights. Deebo Samuel back in the 49ers kit after spending a year in Baltimore.
7: Bang, bang, Niner gang.
5: Absolutely.
7: That's us.
5: You're a Niner fan now?
7: I am.
5: He's on board. Nice. Well, his girlfriend's a Niners fan. She's from San Fran. So,
6: They have to be.
5: She's turned him.
7: Got to do what you got to do.
5: you do. All right, well, let's get into... Oh, actually, the Canara Cowboy is on the View Jobs open line. Canara... Rough day for you Cowboys, mate, but I'm excited for a nice little bottle of Gentleman Jack coming my way.
3: Well, don't you check your DMs on Instagram, mate?
5: Well, I haven't. No.
3: I conceded at half time.
5: Oh, really? I don't go in there because they can get a bit nasty, those ones, the DMs.
3: Oh, can they? What?
5: I just don't look at them. And there's some people.
3: Oh, okay. Sorry, mate. Yeah.
5: It would amaze you, Kanara, I know, that there's some people that actually don't like me and they'd like to let me know on social media. So,
3: that's just your wife's burner account, eh?
5: Yeah, that's right. Yeah, good point. It might be. I'll have to look into that. I'll send you my address, mate. Yeah, but what do you think of your Cowboys? They're disappointing, weren't they?
3: Rat, put it this way, mate. If you played Newcastle, or you played Dolphins, or you played Penrith, what do you think the score would have been against Cronulla?
5: Yeah, I don't think we win.
3: Hand on heart, mate.
5: Yeah.
3: Oh, you don't think you'd win? You would have got belted, mate.
5: Yeah. No, but they'll take a little bit of confidence out of a win. Mate? I'll take a little bit of confidence out of it and they can build on it because they won and they're going to moving on. I'll take a little bit of confidence.
3: Are the crowd going to travel to the next game?
5: I doubt it.
3: What is wrong, mate? We got guys in North Queensland that travel from Mount Isa 8 hours to go to a home game.
5: Yeah.
3: You guys can't travel 40 minutes?
5: No, I know. It's sad. But I'll tell you what, I don't think that was the biggest disappointment in crowds. Like that's 17,000.
3: Really? The Roosters Penrith one was bad.
5: That was bad. But I reckon the Rabbits, like to have 28, like they're in South Sydney heartland.
3: Do or die.
5: A sudden death match against Newcastle, and there was only 28,000 people there. That blew my mind.
3: Yeah, how many of them would have been Newcastle fans?
5: But? Yeah, probably been five or six. I mean, when they wanted to get back in the comp, there was 100,000 of them marching in the streets. It would be nice if they could show up to support them in their semi-final.
3: That's true. Yeah, 100,000, that's right. I always get onto that, eh? Mm. They get 100,000 to a turnout to get them back in the comp, and their first game they play when they get back in, they get 10,000.
5: Yeah. Not ideal.
3: Yeah, no idea, mate. Is it the ticket price?
5: Oh, man, I think it's a number of things. I think one thing is that the product is so good on TV, and I don't think we're doing enough at a game to create an event. Yeah. Like, you just go into the game. I can watch a game at home. Do something that excites me, gets me. I know the game is the selling point, but you've got to do more in and around the game to create an event-style atmosphere when you rock up. I mean, it's just... I mean, like I say, you're rocking up to a game, you're spending $50 on a ticket or more, you're spending $15 on a beer, $20 on a pie, and, you know, there's no entertainment, it's the game, you know what I mean? So I think they've got to create more of a spectacle-type atmosphere. Anyway.
3: No, I'm with you, mate. Opinion. Well, just reply that DM anyway, mate. I'm down in Sydney at the moment doing a concrete job, but I'm back up there on Thursday, mate. I'll get it sent away for you, brother.
5: Beautiful. Good on you, Kanara. Thanks, mate.
3: No dramas there, man. Thanks, boys.
5: See ya. Thanks, mate. All right, we've got Craig on the View Jobs open line. Craig, what's your view tonight, mate? Welcome to Sports Day.
8: My view tonight is that no one's going to beat Penrith, and there's five teams just making up the numbers.
5: There you go.
6: There he is.
5: I think the Dolphins can beat Penrith.
6: I do too. I don't think Penrith are that good yet.
5: They were challenged yesterday,
6: It was a good game, physical game of footy, and both sides busted their backside for 80 minutes, but none of them were by far clinical at all. But Craig also rang up and said all the favourites win on the weekend, and their first two favourites got rolled, so I can be wrong.
5: What have we got there? That crowd of 17,429 is the lowest crowd since COVID, apart from the Sharks finals games at Shark Park. Yeah, look, it's not great. I mean, there's no question about it. But you think about, I mean, I don't want to be the pessimist here, but, I mean, the Sharks have played like bustards for the last, 5 weeks. They're not instilling a whole heap of confidence in their fan base.
6: Yeah, but still.
5: I know, but still. But the Shire...
6: More excuse to get out there because they might not go any further.
5: Well, the Shire is a very fickle place. Like I've said before, less than 2% of the population that are born in the Shire leave it. It's the most, I'm not going to say incestuous, but it's like everybody knows everybody, and they don't like leaving it. Literally, once you get out of there, it's quite amazing that there's a big wide world out there. It's quite exciting. But I escaped and I got up and I love it. And I do love the Shire, but they don't like leaving the area. It's crazy.
6: Well, we're seeing the views here now where this 17,000 people at a 45,000 people stadium. Mm. It holds 45,000 people. It's not good enough. I'm interested to see how many they attract this week against the Roosters there, because the Roosters obviously get a crowd. Do they get 30, 35? Like, surely they're going close to filling it out.
5: You'd think so. Yeah. You'd think so. But I don't think the Roosters fans like travelling particularly either. Like that, I don't think they went out to combat.
6: That's their home game.
5: Now back at Allianz, I think they'll show up.
6: They'll show up there.
5: Yeah, the Chookies. Yeah. Be a big game.
6: Will be a big game. If Cleary, here it is here. Rumour is Nathan Cleary has played his last game this year with a stress fracture. That's from Jay. Another one says, if Cleary has a stress fracture, I'm hopping off Penrith. Andrew?
5: Yeah, what is that about?
6: Well, I don't know. I did see a bit of...
5: Is there any news on that?

0: I don't think the Roosters fans like travelling particularly either. Like that, I don't think they went out to combat.
1: That's their home game.
0: Now back at Allianz, I think they'll show
1: up. They'll show up there.
0: The Chookies. Be a big game.
1: Will be a big game. If Cleary, here it is here. Rumour is Nathan Cleary has played his last game this year with a stress fracture. That's from Jay. Another one says, if Cleary has a stress fracture, I'm hopping off Penrith. See, Andrew?
0: Yeah, what is that about?
1: Well, I don't know. I did see that.
0: Is there any news on that, Geordie?
2: Nothing concrete. No. But obviously, he was battling that foot injury.
0: Mm. Yeah, he looked a little bit lame.
2: You guys agree they can't win without him?
0: I don't think they can.
1: Definitely not.
0: I mean, they can be beaten with him.
1: But they were there to be beaten yesterday.
0: Absolutely. There was one little... they blew a couple of tries. Yeah. Like dead set opportunities to go ahead. I mean, that goal kick before half time, just that shank from Savala.
1: Yeah, kicking his first two so well.
0: Yeah, it was a bit of a shame, wasn't it? He looked all right, though.
1: Yeah, he was good, Hugo.
0: Yeah. We got Anthony on the View Jobs open line. Anthony.
3: View Jobs open line.
4: Quick question. First thing I'll start with. I think you've touched on it a bit. I can't really cop Hines giving it to the NRL because they moved them to a different stadium. Mm. No offence, but these Cronulla supporters have really got to look themselves in the mirror and say, do we support this club? Like, it's literally crossed the bridge. Like, as a Dragon supporter, I don't like Cronulla fans in the best of times. But, you know, like, truly, like, that's embarrassing. Mm. They had, and I don't think there was 17,000 there. I would say lucky there was 15. So I would honestly say that it's embarrassing to the game that we had an elimination final and all Cronulla supporters could do is only get about 14,000 to 15,000 people to go support their team. It's quite... I'd be embarrassed being a supporter of Cronulla, personally. Another thing I want to ask...
0: Just turn your phone off speaker.
4: I'm in the car, sorry.
0: All right. We're just getting some feedback. If you can just turn your radio down. Mate, Sharks fans they're a passionate bunch, but, yeah, they don't like leaving the Shire. I know it's tough, they're frustrated, but at the end of the day, they need to upgrade their stadium. There's no question about it. So, yeah, and we're getting some mad feedback from your phone there. Sorry, mate, we're going to have to let you go. St George, no love lost between St George and Cronulla fans.
1: Still sticking in India?
0: I'm not sure I've met a St George fan I like yet. I've met a lot of them.
1: Cam here wants to take you on for the Roosters for a bottle of Gentleman Jack. You might hold on to that one. Hold on to that.
0: Let me just wait for the team list to come out, Cam. We'll chat. All right, let's get into this. Yeah, it's all thanks to your local club where sports fans, live music and special celebrations belong. Cleary, he's avoided suspension despite his sin binning. What's your thoughts on it?
1: Yeah, I'm happy with that.
0: People get suspended for it?
1: Yeah. There was a Harry Grant episode, then there was an Appy Corrissau.
0: Did Harry Grant get suspended?
1: Did he get suspended last year or did he get off?
0: I can't remember.
1: I thought he did, but... Yeah, I mean, I can't think of the examples of it all, but I just based on that alone, it's not worth missing a preliminary.
0: It's
1: final.
0: Not. I'll play devil's advocate. Scott Prince snapped his leg in that exact instance, snapped both tib fib, went off like a gun when a guy ran through his leg kicking the ball. If that happens, is Cleary missing the finals?
1: Yeah, 100%.
0: So it's not. The crime is still the same, though. You know what I mean? So
1: was it murder or attempted murder?
0: Yeah, that's what I mean. It's a tricky one, and I know that they look at injuries and when they base that on suspensions and how a player is after said incident, but should they be taking injuries into consideration when they're suspending a player?
1: I think they should.
0: Should they?
1: Yeah, I think they should.
0: But if the crime's the crime, though.
1: We see incidental stuff all the time. Yeah, if someone accidentally slips over, if someone slips over and their knee hits them fair on the cheekbone and fractures their cheekbone, are they getting penalised for that?
0: No, but that's different. That's like this is a dead set. He's committing a foul.
1: He's trying to charge a ball down.
0: Yeah, I know. But he's committing a foul. When

0: But when someone slips over and gets
1: he's
0: high
1: committing
0: contact,
1: a foul.
0: When someone gets
1: that's
0: high contact,
1: different.
0: It's high contact.
1: It's not.
0: It is.
1: It's not different.
0: But
1: you know what I mean, though.
0: Yeah.
1: This is like he's running through a guy's leg.
0: Yeah.
1: Like it's dangerous. As a kicker, you're unprotected, and to run through his leg. Like I said, I saw Scott Prince's leg snap in a game.
0: We've seen some bad ones.
1: When that's happened, right?
0: Yeah. Yeah.
1: The crime is the crime. Now, I don't want him to miss games of footy either.
0: No.
1: And I'm more than happy just to fine everyone in the final series so nobody misses. Just fine them more. The worst of crime, fine them more, you know. But it does... is there precedent over this? Like, have we had players suspended for it? I think we have. Yeah. And if we have, like, we all cry, we all sing out about consistency. Are we being consistent?
0: Probably not when you put it like that.
1: No. Mm. No, we're not. Thank you.
0: Sounds like you want Nathan ruled out.
1: No, I don't.
0: You really hate Penrith, don't you?
1: All right. In other news, Peter Vallandi is proposing a major shake-up to the NRLW with a potential standalone grand final in 2028.
0: For their NRLW?
1: Are they there?
0: No, I don't like that. I like it being a part of the grand NRL, the men's grand final.
1: I agree.
0: I like the day it is. I like the New South Wales Cup and Queensland Cup, as much as I don't think it's really... I don't think it means that much to them because they both play their grand final a week later. Like, the State Cup, is it called? Is that when the two teams play each other? Like, I don't think that really means as much to them as what the grand final did the week earlier.
1: No,
0: I don't mind having it on. It's a spectacle. Then having the women into the men's, I really enjoy.
1: Yeah.
0: I don't know if I need... We need a separate weekend.
1: No, I don't think. Well, it'll be a chat. Well, they're going
0: to do it with the women.
1: Money.
0: They'd love to play in
1: money.
0: But they'd love to play in front of 100.
1: Yeah, I know. But it's a money. It's a money thing. Like it's about selling more tickets. It's about getting more people to the game. And this is. I mean, I would like it if we could fill up a stadium.
0: Mm.
1: Or depending on how they run it, would they run it like? Are they going to play it at Stadium Australia, like out at Homebush? Like, if they're going to do that, they're not going to get the numbers
0: 80,000,
1: there.
0: 80,000, no.
1: So until they can sort of fill it up, it's probably wrong. I don't know.
0: Yeah, I don't like it. Not a fan.
1: Yeah.
0: Not a fan at all. We've got Macca.
1: Macca, on the View Jobs open line.
2: Hey.
1: Macca, how are you, mate?
2: Hey, boys. Yeah, good, boys. How are you travelling?
1: Yeah, going well. What's happening?
2: Hey, I was just listening to you guys chatting in regards. There are two things. The first thing regarding the crowd with the NRL, so I'm a big AFL supporter, but I follow the NRL quite a lot. Now, I work in the fuel industry, and as we know, it's going up and up and up.
1: Yes.
2: I think a lot of people in Sydney at the moment can travel around, but once you go in the regional side where I live, out west, mate, a lot of people can't afford the price of diesel. You got to fill your truck. If you got to fill a Land Cruiser, you're up to $300 for a round trip in fuel.
1: Yep.
2: Like, and then you're taking into account the ticket prices, the... You know, a couple of beers, food, maybe accommodation. You're up for a trip a lot. Like, you're up for a holiday, like, in a state straight away. So I think that's having a major impact. If you actually surveyed all the crowd that went to those games on the weekend, like, there wouldn't have been many people from regional New South Wales, trust me. It would have all been metropolitan, Newcastle, Sydney and Wollongong.
1: Yep.
2: So that was just something I just took into that.
1: Yep.
2: The other thing was the bunker. Has anyone ever actually asked the coach, a previous like rugby league coach or an assistant coach, whether they would take the spot as the bunker chief decider, whether they go into the bunker, like ex-coaches. See, ex-coaches know all the rules, right? And they know how the game's played. But surely the game needs to use common sense sometimes instead of relying technology to try and rule out. I just keep looking at this going, why not look at that? Why not get an ex-coach?
1: I'm with you, Macca. You bang on. Common sense. It gets overruled by this black and white, the way that they want the rugby league game to be refereed, and it's not black and white. There's a lot of grey area in rugby league, and I know they want it to be black and white. They want to be able to make a call based on that, and not. I mean, yeah, it's frustrating, Macca. You bang on, but thanks for your call. We just got a
2: appreciate it, boys.
1: A text saying that you're far too smart for this show. maybe you are, but thanks for the call,
0: Macca.
1: Yeah,
0: makes a good point.
1: He does.
0: Remember, was it Luke Phillips who used to be a part of the referees, or he did referee?
1: Yeah, he did.
0: I mean, there's no reason why ex-players can't.
1: Well, Patton was in
0: That's
1: Luke
0: right.
1: Patton
0: yeah.
1: was in the video. Was a video ref. I don't know what. I mean, what's the difference between the video ref and the bunker? I mean, I don't know. But we had a video ref, and now we've got a bunker. It's got more TV screens. Is that what it is?
0: And they spend more money enhanced on system. It? Yeah, I don't know.
1: Well, they still get it wrong a lot, which is frustrating.
0: Maybe you should be a good bunker man, Rat.
1: Oh, yeah. Oh, yeah. I don't think it'd be good for my mental health. I'm going to take a break and come back after that with the news headlines.
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4: To SM, Sydney traffic.
5: ED Tunnel southbound busy through Moore Park, popping out, heading down towards Dacey Avenue. Busy at Bondi Junction, Old South Head Road, westbound approaching St Einfield Drive. M5 still busy, Milpera, Henry Lawson Drive out towards Moorbank Avenue. 40 years of Oporto deserves a throwback. 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
1: 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So well done to Adam Dewey and Benji Marshall.
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1: Tootsie and the Rat here. We're doing it for Cobram Estate, Australia's most awarded extra virgin olive oil, grown, harvested and first, cold pressed in northern Victoria. 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The View Jobs open line is 1300 011 70, or the text line 0457 736 736. 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
0: Casino Cougars.
1: 36-year drought broken. Grand finalists, again, grand final winners on the weekend. Congratulations. Well, I'm sure they're all still out there celebrating, having a good time. Yeah, I'll tell you what else. I went and watched, like I said at the start of the show, I went and watched your mate Raps play yesterday for...
0: Currumbin.
1: For Currumbin Eagles, yes. Yeah. They beat Burley by 2 points. Great game of footy. Mm. Really good game of footy. Yep. Well, they've never won a first grade grand final.
0: Currumbin.
1: Currumbin
0: haven't. Oh, really?
1: No.
0: No, I did not know that.
1: They're playing the Tugan Seahawks next week. So, local derby. Yeah.
0: The derby.
1: There's a lot of hatred between those two clubs.
0: I've heard. I think a few of the boys, Mitch Rain and maybe Peach. Tyrone Peachy might play for Tugan.
1: Oh, really?
0: I know Mitch Rain does, yeah.
1: Yeah, wow.
0: Yeah, well, George.
1: We'll go up there next week.
0: We'll get a Bombala.
1: Oh, you away.
0: Got a cashy. In Bombala.
1: Bombala, nice.
0: I'm pretty filthy because it's up at Runaway Bay on Saturday afternoon. But, yeah, they've done a good job, the Currumbin Eagles, because I think they finished fourth or fifth and have just won three sudden death games in a row, and two of them were the one last week against what's your old team, Narangna? Helensvale it was, sorry. They were down 20-0 in that game as well and come back to win 21-20.
13: Yeah. Helensvale Hornets?
0: Yes, they're doing a good job. Yeah, it'd be a cracking weekend, the old rivalry.
1: We've got a text here from Troy. He says, good evening, Rat and Toots. The Burley Bears' epic 10-8 victory over the Townsville Blackhawks has the club on the cusp of another Queensland Cup Grand Final, the most successful sporting entity on the Gold Coast, with less than half the financial resources compared to the shambles pertaining to the Titans. Your former colleague must be so envious of the Bears' philosophies, which are the foundation stone of his moniker's multiple premierships. They're a phenomenal club, the Burley Bears, and I was down there yesterday, and what they've built down there, it's amazing. And it just, like, we're sitting there, and I'm looking at this, you know, day and the club that they've

0: Yeah, probably the theory around it.
1: So, I guess. But, yeah, 10% of the 55,000 people travelled there for the game. 39% were locals that went. So, big effort to get them there. And I thought it was a great spectacle.
0: Yeah.
1: Jared Waitley, who called the game, had this to say.
2: This game will never be anywhere other than Melbourne. Is if you have a stadium like this that can sit 100,000, you don't go somewhere else where it's 80 and a rectangle or 60. Scale is everything in a bid. If you're maxed out at 80,000 versus the venue that can go to 100,000, you should never get outbid.
1: Don't agree with him.
0: What do you reckon?
1: Yeah. Don't agree with him. Charge $20 extra a ticket and put it to an 80,000 seat stadium where it's a rectangle and you can get a great view of the game. I had friends that went. They said that the event was great, but it was crap. They could barely see the game. I was sort of down in the lower part of the section. So, and in the NFL, you've got players that stand on the sidelines. Like if your offense is on the field, the defense is on the sideline, and on both sides of the field, like teams occupy it. So if you're down, like if you're not, you know, 8 foot or higher in the stands, like so there would have been 2,000 or 3,000 people there looking at the back of jerseys.
0: It seems like a waste.
1: Yeah, and that's when you look at the American stadiums. You know when they score touchdowns, they run and they jump into the crowd.
0: Yeah,
1: but they start 10 foot above the field.
0: Yeah, that's what it was like in Vegas.
1: Yeah. So yeah, look, it's different. I think they need to go to Sydney and they need to have it at Homebush. And they've got 80,000 sell it out and put it on a rectangle field.
0: The only argument with that is the $300 million probably goes lower because there's nowhere to walk out of a core stadium. There's nothing to walk out to. Whereas Melbourne's a sporting precinct of, you know, you're walking out.
1: They have got it right in that respect.
0: That's the only real. I mean, Brisbane, you just put it at Suncorp and charge them double. They'd pay it.
3: Mm. Like you get wouldn't that be a scene?
0: And but imagine at Suncorp, 52,000, you just charge everyone $50 extra. They're going to sell it out.
1: Oh, yeah.
0: They're going to sell it out. And then imagine them rolling up Caxton Street and all that.
1: Oh, yeah.
0: It'd be pretty cool.
1: Well, I mean, no different to a State of Origin or anything that's there, like a full house. Grand. But a lot of excitement around the NFL. And I think they've got a deal to be here since till 2029. Is that right,
3: Jordan? Yeah, 3-year deal, I think. But it's not confirmed. No, we're not confirmed where they go.
0: Okay.
3: So Melbourne's not locked in next year.
1: No, it's not.
3: No.
1: Okay. I think when they sit down and they talk about, you know, what the pros and the cons and what worked and what didn't. The ground, I get it. It's 100,000 and it looks, and, you know, it's an amazing venue and it's an iconic world venue, but it's a round ground and you're too far away from it.
0: Did we get any feedback from the Americans or the players or the staff?
1: They'll probably sit down this week and review and do a little bit of a chat about how it all went. But tough watching when you're not sort of up high and you're still a long way away. Yeah, I would prefer it on a rectangle field. The game's designed to be played in a rectangle field. That's why they have rectangle fields all their stadiums.
0: Makes sense, doesn't it?
1: Yes.
0: Boys, Asahi bought Carlton a few years ago, says Steve.
1: There you go. Yeah. Yeah, I think they're the biggest beer company in the world, aren't they, Asahi? So what did you make of it?
0: Yeah, I enjoyed it. The Rams, I was disappointed with because I wanted them to beat your 49ers.
1: Of course you did. And we're in the same division.
0: No, I thought it was a good spectacle. I thought the 100,000 singing the horses, Darryl Braithwaite, we showed our Aussie spirit there. The Jonas Brothers were cool. I mean, I love the idea of it. I like the theory of it. I don't know how much the Americans love the players, and they actually, some of them, well, Sam Fran were good, but the Rams flew in and out, and they just were miserable and didn't want to be here the whole time, by the sounds of it, and they played according.
1: Yeah. Can we learn anything from it?
0: We definitely can. I mean, we can't do it to the as good as Americans can in sport, but we can definitely take something out of it because, again, our final series over the weekend, our four games didn't even reach 100,000. Like, we didn't even have as many as they had on Friday morning at the MCG. So we can definitely do things better at the game. I know it's hard at some places, like Combank. It's sort of out in the middle of nowhere. Well, not in the middle of nowhere, but it's out a little bit. But Allianz Stadium, it's got a good precinct in around the SCG and all that. Like, you can definitely do things better there. And for the Sharks and the Knights, I think the Rabbitohs, I think they've missed the trick there in, you know, home semis and building up that atmosphere around Allianz Stadium. Like, we don't do anything. We do a throw the ball, pass the ball challenge maybe or something like that. But, like, get something going. I mean, I don't expect to have tailgate parties everywhere, but get some sort of thing happening for them. And, well, the Wires, they packed out Mount Smart, which they

0: are always going to do, but we can definitely learn from it. We're never going to be as big as them, but why can't we work with them and find out why or what we can do?
1: Well, this is what I'm sort of getting at. It's like the NFL wasn't always this big. Like, I mean, it has grown into this juggernaut of a sport that, you know, it's never been bigger in Australia than right now, and it's continually growing. And you see the fervour around getting tickets and the excitement, people wanting to get along to the game. It hasn't always been like that. And, I mean, every NFL game, every year, at every venue is sold out.
0: Yeah.
1: Like, they've created something that, I mean, it's always been a popular game in the US, but the way that it's grown over the last probably 25 years is it's outrageous how big it's gotten. So I just think we can learn. Like, you don't need to reinvent the wheel, Toots.
0: Yeah.
1: You know, like, get over there and sit with Roger Goodell, Peter Vallandi, and go, all right, we want to get to this level. Well, obviously we don't have the population, but we want to grow, and you want to grow internationally. He's talking about, has he sat down with these people and gone, what did you do?
0: Because it's not a competition for them.
1: No, we're in no competition for them.
0: No.
1: No.
0: So why wouldn't they help you?
1: Yeah, well, they would. Well, Geordie, you spent some time in the US, didn't you? Like you went on that college tour.
2: Yeah, big trip last year.
1: And you just reached out to different people and...
2: Oh, I learned so much from just going there from a consumer point of view and how they do it.
1: Yeah.
2: Like, as you said before, we've got to adventize these finals now in a regular game. It's not enough, the product alone anymore.
1: No.
2: Especially the younger generation too.
1: Mm. Yeah, you're right. Yeah. Organisations like the NFL, I think they'd like to help. And then I reckon you'd get some good intel from them about how you can turn, our games into more events and what we do. And that whole scene around a game of NFL, like the tailgating, all that sort of stuff, it's iconic. Now, I don't know, the way that our laws are, I mean, you probably can't do that. And we've got no grounds where you've got car parks where you can do it. Like, they literally have, you know, areas around their stadiums that are just set up specifically
2: and you
1: for
2: pay
1: that.
2: For your spot.
1: Yeah, that's right.
2: It's huge.
1: Yeah, yeah. And some people go out and tailgate. They don't even go into the stadium.
2: You're correct.
1: They just tailgate and they've got the big TV on the back of their van and they watch it out there and stuff. It's amazing to go. And it's, like, it's an event from the morning to the start of the game to after the game. It's phenomenal.
0: Yeah, it's a turnout. We've got a message here from 604. RA, the NFL. The NFL hired out the ground, so they get to set beer and ticketing pricing, potentially what beer is stocked. And taking it to Suncorp, average MCG ticket price was $600, so it's not as easy as just throwing an extra $50 on each ticket.
1: No, it's not. But we're just sort of saying. It wouldn't matter what you charge. You could charge $1,000 a ticket and do it at Suncorp and you'll sell them all.
0: Sell them out. Yeah.
1: I mean, it's a one-off event. I mean, it's not... I mean, every time I go to the US and I go to an NFL game, I'm paying $400 or $500 for a ticket.
2: And yeah, the exchange rate kills us again.
1: Just in a regular season game. So I want to go and sit in good seats. So
2: any round's like an origin ticket for us.
1: Yeah. Yeah, absolutely. Probably more.
2: Mm.
1: Probably more. So it's supply and demand, though, isn't it? Like, if the supply is... if the demand outweighs the supply, you can charge what you want. People are going to keep paying it. Yeah. Anyway, we're going to take a break, and we will come back with plenty more. So stick around.
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4: SM, Sydney traffic.
5: Preston's a breakdown for the westbound M5 off-ramp onto Beach Road. M4 Burtwood in the tunnel westbound lane 1 approaching Concord Road. A broken down car with the M1 steady up to a new cars. 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That's us traffic on 2SM 1269.
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1: Put you in the rat. 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Tootsie, hit me.
0: Had to be Hobie Farnworth for me. For the Dolphins, they were outstanding. I think he's the most influential centre in the game. Have a listen to these numbers.
1: Yep.
0: A try, two try assists, two offloads, two line breaks, 14 tackle breaks, a line break assist, 11 and 14 tackles, 22 runs for 251 run metres.
1: Yeah.
0: That's freakish. 14 tackle
1: impressive,
0: breaks.
1: Impressive, impressive.
0: How much it makes the Warriors work.
1: Actually. Oh, yeah. Yeah, he's a difference. He was a difference maker in that game. I'll tell you who else was a difference maker yesterday, and I'm going to bloody rabbit on her about her a bit, was Tegan Levi again. Another double for the Gold Coast Titans. She's absolutely airborne.
0: She is airborne.
1: I don't know. I mean, she's going to have to go close to getting Telly and Player of the Year, doesn't she?
0: She's got to be a lock.
1: Oh,
0: I'd
1: mate,
0: imagine.
1: You'd think so.
0: She's
1: think
0: the broken snout didn't bother her.
1: No, it didn't.
0: You're true fine.
1: But well done. But no, my in terms of the finals football, Braden Trindle for me. So just you could see the pain he was in. Courageous effort. You can't hide. When you're playing on the fringe and that, they were coming at him.
0: They were going for him too.
1: Yeah, he's
0: courageous. He put his body on the line a few times.
1: Yeah, he'll get tested again this week too. Yeah. We've got Danger on the View Jobs open line. Danger, how are you, mate?
12: I'm very good, boys. Yourselves?
1: Yeah, going well.
12: Hey, listen, go Penrith.
1: Yes.
12: Go Penrith.
1: Nice.
12: I got to disagree with you, not you, Rats.
1: Yeah. Toots. You didn't disagree with Toots?
12: Well, yeah, I call him a sook, but I mean, yeah. Okay.
1: Right.
12: But, it doesn't... We're talking about the one that ran into the kicker.
1: Yeah, Cleary.
12: Right, with his leg.
0: Yeah.
12: Yeah, Cleary. He is one of the most talked about people probably in the world at the moment. With his signing a contract with this and that, where he's going. And he knows the game backwards. You're telling me he didn't do that on purpose? You know, he could have pulled out. He could have done this. He could have done that.
0: I think he was genuinely going for the charge down, though, because he knew Tedesco was up in the front line with 15 seconds to go. It was a bit of an all-or-nothing play to get a charge down, which he's done before. I get it. And he said he knew the rules, and he knew straight away that he was in the wrong.
12: He did. And he really did know he was in the wrong.
0: Yeah, you know what I mean? Yeah.
12: And I've got to agree with Rats. Oh, you know, I'm sorry. He done it. He deserves a penalty. He deserves to be at least twice for one game.
1: Yeah. Well, we've seen it before.
0: Aren't you a
1: Danger? Appreciate it.
12: Yeah, we have.
1: Thanks, Danger. Appreciate the call. Always great when our callers ring in and give us their opinion. And look, I would just rather fines in final series.
0: No, but then you're going to get someone wiping someone out and having a fine.
1: Well, I mean,
0: imagine if Jared Hargreaves was landed
1: in
0: that.
1: Back in the AFL grand final back in the day when Brisbane were going for four on the trot, I'm just trying to think who it was. He was retiring, and you can't get sent off in AFL, and he was just belting blokes and carrying
0: on.
1: I think he got like 14 weeks. What was his name?
0: How long ago are we talking?
1: 2003, 2004, I think.
0: That's pretty far.
1: Oh, what was his name? Someone will remember. Someone will text in.
2: Akamatis?
1: No. It was in that time,
0: Brown,
1: though.
0: Brown was the big fella that played for
1: Brisbane. Yeah, Jonathan Brown. No, it wasn't Brownie. Yeah. Brownie was only a young fella back then.
0: Yeah.
1: Yeah, I can't remember. Anyway, one of the listeners will text in. What was his name? All right, we've got Jason on the View Jobs open line. Jason.
13: Hello.
1: Welcome to Sports.
13: I've got the answer. It's Alistair Lynch.
1: Alistair Lynch, that's him. Yes.
13: And I'd like to say that my view is Nathan Cleary is a golden boy of rugby league.
1: Yes, he is.
13: He's been given the golden run. Mm. He should have been at least 5 weeks.
1: Five. Not sure about that, Jace, but no. Is that what you're calling for to let us know that he's the golden boy?
13: Melbourne, he would have gotten more.
1: Yep. Mm. Yep.
13: My view.
1: All right.
13: He's from Sydney. He gets the golden run. He's the golden boy of rugby league.
1: Yeah. Well, he certainly has been the golden boy of rugby league. He hasn't won a Dally M, though.
0: Nah.
1: Is this the
0: year he
1: wins
0: a golden boot?
1: I'm not sure if he's on a golden boot. Thanks for the call, Jason. We've got Dasher on the View Jobs open line. Dasher, what's your view, mate?
14: A couple of quick things.
1: Yep.
14: Nathan Cleary, mate, he's one of the reasons why the rule's been brought in to protect the kicker.
1: Mm.
14: And other blokes have been suspended.
1: Yep.
14: Who knows the biomechanics of, a kick, and he is one bloke. I do not like him. I understand his ability, but I do not like the way that he lies down when a feather touches him as he's kicking, mate. And so, he really should have been given a stronger sentence because he is one of the kickers that they are protecting.
0: Yeah. Yeah, that's not a bad point.
1: It's gamesmanship.
0: Yeah.
14: I understand gamesmanship, but you said it before, Matt, about how young halfback for West Tigers when they won the comp. Mm. Normally I remember his name straight away.
0: Scotty Prince.
14: He broke his leg.
0: Yeah,
14: Scotty Prince.
0: Yeah,
1: it was a bad one. Real bad one.
14: So that's all I was going to say about that.
1: Yeah.
14: Also, you're talking about the crowds.
1: Yep.
14: Well, I think one of your other listeners was talking about the cost of living, etc.
1: Yep.
14: But also maybe some of the fans are quite happy to watch the game at night now, at home now, because during the year Sydney teams get treated like idiots when Brisbane get Friday night games just about every week.
0: Yeah.
1: Mm.
14: Yeah, and when they're playing at home, the game is at 8:00. It's easy for them to grow their brand when they are the only team in Brisbane.
1: Yeah.
14: They get so many favourable things with the draw.
1: Yep.
14: No home games are magic round. So the general public, and Peter Volandis treats the Sydney supporters who go to the game like, all you do is see that game. You don't see reserve grades. You don't see under 20 like you used to.
1: We're going to have to wrap this up. Dash, we've got to get to a break. We've got a hard out just shortly. We're going to have to get to a break. But you make good
0: points.
1: Yeah, make very good points.
0: Yeah.
1: But, you fix one thing, you might hurt another. I don't know. The unintended consequences of decisions. Who knows? We all think we've got solutions, but maybe there's a bigger picture there. Anyway, we're going to take a break, come back, and we'll wrap up the first hour.
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5: M5 Preston's broken down van westbound off ramp onto Beach Road in lane 1. Moore Park, the ED, a crash northbound at the William Street off ramp. M7 steady between the M2 and Hume Motorway. 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I'm Jeff Wallace. That's those traffic on 2SM 1269.
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6: 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Who we got here? We got Trent. He's not happy. He says, boy, sorry, but danger is full of it. And you guys should have pulled him up. Cleary does not lie down. He is one half who cops the most. I think he's missed him. I think you mixed him and Moses up.
7: He does cop it, Cleary.
6: He does. Yeah. He's a tough bugger.
7: He's tough.
6: Plays the game hard.
7: Yeah.
6: I don't think he lies down, but everyone's got an opinion of what. But he's right. I mean, that law was brought in to protect players like him.
7: Yeah.
6: And then he's gone and flaunted the law.
7: He hasn't flaunted the law.
6: He did flaunt the law.
7: Oh, here we go. Here we go.
6: He
7: it's
6: did.
7: A fine. Move on.
6: Yeah. The call is right on fuel costs. That's why the Knights were smart to organise free buses for fans travelling from Newey to Sydney. That's from Tommy. Yeah, they get behind their team, the Knights fans, don't they? We're going to take a break. Come back. The second hour of Sports Day. Stick around.

0: 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We'll be back in a moment.
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2: Tempe, St Peters, Rockdale and Cogra, Princes Highway steady and steady onto the M1 heading down towards Wollongong and the Illawarra. M4, St Louise out, Granville out towards the Cumberland Highway and Prospects Highway. 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I'm Jeff Wallace. That's as traffic on 2SM 1269.
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0: Good evening, I'm Tassava Brown. One Nation's Barnaby Joyce has dismissed warnings over the economic consequences of his party's plans to slash migration intake amid major concerns from business groups. The policy would cut Australia's temporary migrant population by 750,000 over 3 years in a move One Nation says would ease pressure on housing and essential services and return the temporary migrant population to 2017 levels. But Premier Chris Minns says it's going too far.
1: This proposal is extreme, however, and what it would mean for our economy is a huge impact on our agricultural sector, a massive impact on our tourism sector, a massive impact on our education sector, and it's too far, too fast.
0: The so-called godfather of AI has backed calls to slow down the industry's development, warning there's a significant risk it could escape human control. It comes as the world's biggest AI companies say the technology is progressing too quickly. Prime Minister Anthony Albanese says he's taking those warnings seriously.
2: Anthropic and others pointed to the serious risks that can emerge alongside the development and implementation of artificial intelligence. When AI companies themselves make these observations, it is even clearer that this change is something that we all must shape together.
0: Anthony Albanese is considering fuel excise cuts as oil prices surge due to the Middle East conflict. The price of the Bowser has lifted well above $2 a litre. 600 workers in South Australia will be without a job with the Whyalla Steelworks to close. Say $10 million support package will go to affected workers. The opposition's Andrew Hastie says it's a blow for the whole of Australia, not just Whyalla.
3: What we've seen is now the closure of 75% of Australia's capacity of structural steel making. It's a future made overseas, not a future made in Australia, and this is all caused by Labor and its relentless ideological pursuit of net zero climate targets.
0: Markets are bracing for a blockbuster week of central bank decisions that could set the tone for investors. But all eyes are also on the Middle East, with fresh hostilities threatening to push oil prices up further and bond yields. Michael Soriel, OFX Director of Client Management, says currency changes are worth monitoring.
4: In the event that the Fed decides to become more hawkish and push for a hike based on the results of CPI, that would tend to give a bit of strength to the US dollar. Well, markets are pricing in the event of that happening, considering the most recent results.
0: The Business Council of Australia has called for the Australian government to wake up amid predictions of a productivity crisis not seen in over five decades. A new intergenerational report is set to be released next Monday. It comes amid expectations of a rate hike at the Reserve Bank board meeting later this month. In sport, Panthers star Nathan Cleary has a stress-related foot injury. He's now in doubt for the club's preliminary final. Cleary avoided suspension for making contact with the kicking leg of Hugo Savala and is facing a $1,000 fine with an early guilty plea. Eels' Josh Adokar's been dropped by his car sponsor and checked into rehab on the New South Wales Central Coast. It follows an alleged positive roadside drug test for cocaine. Parramatta and the NRL Integrity Unit will hold any likely action until Adokar's confirmation test results are known. Foxtel Group Chief Executive Patrick Delaney has taken on a new role, replacing Peter O'Connell. He will be the new Global Chief Operating Officer of DAZN, based in London. Jordan Bataia is back in the Wallabies squad. The 26-year-old is one of three new faces in Les Kisser's squad, returning for the first time since the 2023 World Cup. It comes ahead of the showdown against champions South Africa, happening later this month. And in tennis, Germany's Alexander Zverev has spoiled Ben Shelton's American dream, taking out a stunning victory at the US Open in New York. To finance, oil is worth $103 a barrel. Gold is trading at $4,319 an ounce. And one Australian dollar is buying 71.30 US cents. 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
5: It's our time tonight. We're hitting the second hour of Sports Day. We had a big first hour, went through a lot. There's a little bit of conjecture across the text line of Nathan Cleary's. I think he plays the game tough. I don't see Nathan Cleary as a guy that lies down.
6: No, I don't either. He's tough.
5: Mm.
6: He's because, all the best players are, aren't they? You think of Johns, Lockyer, Thurston, tough as nails. Yeah. Why? Because they're the best. They get belted. They're tough.
5: Tough as nails. You can get involved in the show on the text line like many of you have. The text line is absolutely chockers at the moment. 0457 736 736. We'll get into a few of those in just a moment. 8833 if you're across in New Zealand. 1300 01 1170 is the View Jobs open line, and you can give us your view. Give us a call like Panther Pete has. He's on the line. Panther Pete, welcome to Sports Day.
7: Good evening, Matt. Good evening, Jared. Just a comment on the crowds here in Sydney over the weekend. Taking into account that both games were not played at the home team's natural environment, and particularly for the Sharks, we found at Penrith it took 12 months to change viewing habits and travel habits. So Cronulla people are not going to change their habits for 1 week. That's number one. Mm. Second point is that the league has got to work out whether they want a full stadium or they don't want a full stadium. Until they work that out, then we're just talking round and round. But I feel as though that the season ticket holder is the key to filling up stadiums.
5: Mm.
7: Season ticket holder in Penrith is around about, I think, a family, probably about $25 a head. And if they go to the 10 games at home, then they should be offered their seat at that price for finals games. That's your first lot of members. If Panther Pete's not a member, then Panther Pete, you pay whatever price it is, $70 a seat or whatever, right? Because you haven't supported the league. But the people who have, you're asking people to pay twice and triple the amount that they've paid for their normal 11 games, and they've supported the league.
5: Yeah.
7: That, to me, is the first essence. If the NRL want the ground full. But they haven't answered that yet.
5: Yeah, you make a good point there, Panther Pete. You do make a good point. Season ticket holders, if you have been, like, and this is a thing, and I was talking to some corporate people about this at Sharks, that have boxes for the year and it's in the last round against Melbourne. And they said, if they move it into town, I'm not going to go and buy a box in there. They charge me triple the amount that I pay here and, X, Y, and Z. And he makes a good point, Panther Pete, do they want a full stadium?
6: What's the only other members' advantage? Is it just early tickets, early sales, or pre-sale tickets, or discounted
5: rates?
6: You get
5: rates? First crack, I think.
6: First crack.
5: Did you, when you were a kid, did you get... Thanks for the call, Panther Pete. Really appreciate it, mate. Did you get tickets, like, as a registered rugby league player as a kid? I remember we used to get a ticket. We could go to the footy.
6: You get two passes.
5: Get a pass and you could go to the game. Mm. But I don't think they do that anymore.
6: I don't know.
5: And that's a way to get people to the...
6: Junior footy. Yeah, I think they do.
5: Kids should be able to... if you're a registered rugby league player, every kid should have a season pass so they can go and watch their local team play.
6: I get a feeling they still do. I don't know why.
5: Because they're not going on their own. They're taking a parent with them.
6: Yeah. Someone out there would be listening whose children play footy. Let us know, because I feel like they still do. I think I've got a few friends who... around like Goulburn and that, their kids get them through junior rugby league. They get given a ticket. But let us know. I thought they still did it. And if they don't, it's ridiculous.
5: Yeah. Cam, he says, watch the Dolphins travel further than the Sharks fans and fill Suncorp Stadium for the preliminary. No, there's no excuses for Sharks fans. Oh, yeah, I know.
6: He's down to admit it.
5: No, 17,000 in a 45,000-seat stadium will put 15,000 hanging from the rafters at Shark Park.
6: I agree.
5: I mean, I if they were playing Newcastle, sure, go in there and play, because Newcastle will bring fans.
6: Mm.
5: They were playing the Cowboys.
6: Yeah, it should be case by case, for sure. Yeah.
5: I mean, that was an example where they could have gone, you can play it there. I mean, it was not ideal. Yeah, I know, Cam, the Dolphins fans will travel. I think there's a different frame of mind around... the way the Dolphins have now pushed themselves into a prelim final as opposed to the Sharks that sort of limped into the finals. And,
6: their fans don't trust them, do they?
5: Well, no. I don't think they do. The sentiment that I got when I was down there, they don't.
6: Mm.
5: You know, they didn't expect to... I spoke to a lot of fans and they didn't expect to get through this week.
6: Yeah, well, if they were playing anyone else, they may not have, to be fair. But the reality is they didn't. They won. There's a good message here from our smartest listener, Daniel from Perrywood. Gents, regarding the diabolical turnout across the three Sydney-based finals, pricing, lack of activations and how good the product on television aside, ask long-suffering West Tigers and St George Illawarra fans if they would have turned up for their first finals game in 15 and 9 years, respectively. Both joint venture clubs' fan bases would have packed the joint. This is zero excuse why all three finals were not sellouts. big venues for the big games get there.
5: Yeah.
6: Good point.
5: Yeah. Yeah, you're right. Mm. But, I mean, Panther Pete makes a good point. Why do the NRL gouge a member?
6: Yeah, that's
5: more when they're the ones that are rusted on. They love their team. They're in the members. Like, give them the same ticket price.
6: Yeah, I thought they got cheaper rates, but it's all run by the NRL and not clubs too, isn't it? The final series is all run by the NRL, so the clubs don't get any say in tickets or anything like that.
5: There we go. Gold Coast unions get one free ticket each year. Yeah. So do coaches and volunteers, Matt. Yeah, yeah. All right, that's Matt from the Gold Coast. Yeah. Oh, that's good to know.
6: Yeah.
5: Let the kids in free after half time. Let them start the game. All right. You catch up on all the best content. Subscribe to the podcast. Search Sports Day with Rat and Jared wherever you get your potties. 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The Knights over the Rabbits. Speaking to Fletcher earlier, he feels like the Knights have played their grand final and they might fold this week. I don't see it. I see it the other way. I feel like they're building.
6: Yeah, we're on the same sort of page. And, Fletch wasn't really with us, was he? Yeah. The issue I see, he makes a good point. Like, the Warriors forward pack is outstanding. Were the Rabbitohs forwards as strong as the Warriors forward pack? No, they're not. But the way that the Knights middles and forwards and back rowers, Jermaine McEwen and Manu Lalua back, they were unbelievable in the way. They're the games of their lives on the weekend. Yep. There's talk of Dylan Lucas coming back. Tyson Frizzell's not going to go backwards. He's not going to take a backwards step, is he? And young Hopwood off the bench was really he started and was really good. So they've only got to match it with him, I believe. They don't have to beat him.
5: Can they, though? No Saifidi, no Trey Mooney.
6: Well, I said that last week.
5: Different beast.
6: This
5: is Barnett.
6: Is
5: Jackson Ford
6: all right?
5: How bad is Jackson Ford?
6: I think he's okay.
5: His ankle looked ugly.
6: Is it okay? Mm. Look, it's a big ask, but, and don't get me wrong, I'll probably tip the Warriors, but I'll be cheering for the Knights. Just the underdogs, and I love what the Knights, I love the way they play footy. And if it is a dry, and I think it's what time's kickoff? Is it 4 o'clock?
5: I'm not sure.
8: Yeah, it's afternoon, Sunday, Arvo, 2:30 low, or 2:30 our time. So it's at
5: 4:30 their time.
6: Mm. Dry track, I mean, it'll get dark and
5: bit dewy.
6: But a dry track, they're outside. Like the Warriors don't have a lot of lightning speed on the edges, do they?
5: The Warriors.
6: He's Cam Pereira there.
5: Cam Pereira.
6: Yeah, well, he's there.
5: He's like,
6: their centres aren't overly quick. I don't know. We've talked about their edge defence, and if the Knights can match it in the middle somewhat, Kalen Ponga will tear him to shreds.
5: Well, if you've got Kalen Ponga on your team, you're a chance.
6: Yeah,
5: what do you think of Dane Gagai's performance? I think he got under the skin of Latrell. He was a bit quiet. People don't get in Latrell's face like that.
6: He went after him, didn't he?
5: Yeah.
6: It worked to a degree, I guess, but I mean, the game, unfortunately for the Bunnies, was as soon as Cody Walker got sniped. We had Toddy Carney in here last week, and he said if Cody Walker plays an 8 out of 10 game, they win most of them. Mm. And he was gone early.
5: Yep.
6: Alex Johnson going off in the second half. They had Jai Gray going from hooker to wing to...
5: Courageous in defence.
6: They were tough. Brendan Smith was on the wing at one stage. They were tough, but it was over early.
5: Well, Wayne Bennett wasn't overly wrapped with things after the game, obviously. He had this to say about the bunker.
9: Well, the quicker they get rid of the bunker, the happier I'll be. Well, I want to know who's reffing the game. That's the first thing I want to know. Is it the bunker or is it the referee?
5: He makes a good point.
6: Yeah.
5: A bunker's overruling stuff and this and that. Like they're doing it in conjunction with each other. There's no question about that. He says he wants to get rid of the bunker and he's, players make mistakes. We know referees make mistakes. We just got to move on with it. Mm. How would we go if we didn't have the video ref for the bunker?

0: about it. How can you overturn Ashley Klein's eyeballs?
1: Well,
0: unless they're in his armpits.
1: It's just undermining referees' decisions.
0: That's the problem.
1: So, like, if you're constantly getting told you're wrong, it's like, oh, stuff, I'm not going to make a decision. I'm just going to let you do it.
0: That's what they should be. That's another thing they should be able to do is when they go up, if you don't know, don't say try or no try. Say, I don't know. Because then they're going to overturn. Like, then it looks worse if they overturn it. If they said, oh, I don't think it's a try, and then go, no, it's a try, well, it looks stupid. You just say, I don't know.
1: Yeah.
0: I'm the video ref.
1: Yeah.
0: For you. That's why, because I don't know.
1: Yeah, yeah.
0: Does that make sense?
1: Yeah, no, it does make sense. It makes a lot of sense, actually. It's a very smart way to look at it.
0: Sense.
1: It's rare, but it happens occasionally. What about Gagai? He got under the skin of Latrell, and Latrell was pretty quiet in that game.
0: Yeah, well, you're right. Like I said earlier, he did get under his skin a little bit. He had this to say about it as well.
2: Mm. Nah, we all know he's an aggressive, solid player, and I just had to do my job for the team. We all know what Charles capable of, and it was just about making sure that I was going to compete for the team and not let my teammates down. So I thought I'd did that tonight, but we've still got a few more to go, but I'm just going to enjoy this win with the team and go from there.
0: He got under his skin and put him off his game for a little bit, but he's just – Dane Gagai is the ultimate competitor, and it's just like he's 30 – what is he, 36 years old? Like, he's just a competitor, mate.
1: He is.
0: You give him a...
1: He was good, wasn't he?
0: And he's solid all year, but you put him in an Origin jersey or a semi-final or a big game, and he just gets it done. He's aggressive, and he's another one that's... I'm looking forward to watching this weekend as well.
1: Dolphins, 26, over the Warriors, 16. Christian Wolf had this to say post-match. He did have this to say, but we haven't quite got it yet. Yeah, here we go.
3: Our bravery and the way we want to defend our line, we just seemed to give ourselves a bit of an opportunity with the ball in that second half, and you can see what we're going to be able to do. And your big players step up in big moments. I loved the play from Hammer and Herbie, the length of the field, that was outstanding. Jack is having a real hard time getting through things that felt like they should have been penalties to us to get to balls, but he eventually got there and he kept competing and he finds a try, and they're just such big plays in a big game, and so I'm really proud of him.
1: There's a few undercover efforts too, like Francis Molo came out of the line at one point, tried to absolutely kill Kirk Capewell. He bounced off on that, but it just energises the team.
0: Yeah.
1: And they just hang around the Dolphins. Like, I thought there were times there where I thought the Warriors were going to skip away from in the first half. Their power game through the middle, they'll make an easy metres. They were defending pretty well. Their line speed was great. But the Warriors, just they just lacked creativity once they got down the other end. And I said it earlier in the show, or I might have said it to the boys at the run home, I feel like this is the first time. Tomate Martin's a good player. He's not Luke Metcalf as a halfback, though. Mm. And I think it showed up in that game.
0: If the Warriors beat the Knights this week, do you put Luke... Because he's not back this week, but he's right for the prelim, apparently. Do you put him back in for the prelim?
1: I'd be putting him in. I'd definitely be putting him in. You want to win. He's an out-and-out halfback, great ball runner, operates so well behind that forward pack. I'd be putting him in.
0: Mm.
1: We saw what he did when he came back for his first match.
0: Yeah.
1: Jay's asking us to get Jai Pitaia on. You're not going to believe this, Jay. I've actually just messaged his agent, and he said, yep, as soon as he gets back, we'll bring him into the studio. So there you go. He'll be live on the show in the coming week or so. We'll get him in for a chat. And did you watch his fight?
0: No, I've seen the highlights.
1: Oh, mate, he punched the piss out of this poor bloke. In the ninth round, TKO.
0: Yeah.
1: He did get hit a couple of times. Benavidez, the cruiserweight champ, is ringside. And I think the fact that Jai got hit a couple of times and got hurt, I think it sort of, it might have just given him a little bit of confidence I can beat this bloke. I can hit this bloke because he's fast, Benavidez. Mm. And, it seems like they might get it done, which is pretty exciting.
0: Yeah, that'll be good. We'll get Jai in to have a yarn anyway. Mm. That'd be good.
1: We've got Reptile on the View Jobs Open Line. Reptile, what's happening?
4: G'day, Shaggers. How are you?
1: Good, mate. What's happening?
4: Boys, I've come up watching the NFL on Friday, halftime show with the Jonas Brothers. I've come to a conclusion about Australians.
1: Mm-hmm.
4: We're absolute nut heads. Yeah. We are.
1: Yeah.
4: We can't get behind anything, right? Right. So James Brothers are performing, and everybody goes off when he does your voice.
1: Mm-hmm.
4: Right. Same thing happened with Teddy Swims, who looked like he knocked off an op shop to get his clothes.
1: Mm-hmm.
4: But when he came to Australia, and then he sang AC/DC.
1: Yep.
4: Are we just that simple that we just like?

0: karaoke.
1: Yeah.
2: Yeah.
1: Yeah.
0: Sing some of our songs and we'll go berserk.
2: Yeah.
1: Well, it's good though, you know. It's good. What are you bagging?
0: It's not good. It's embarrassing. It's good.
2: What do you want to do? We don't want to hear the
1: Reptile,
2: Jonas,
1: they're embracing, like these international performers are coming down, they're embracing Australian culture. They're embracing love.
0: They're not embracing. They're actually being forced to sing the song. Hey, you know what? We can't get behind you unless you sing something Australian, mate.
1: No,
0: you're going to sing some. I've had 200 hit songs. Michael Jackson was alive. Comes out and goes, mate, I've had a million hit records. No, you sing, you're the voice, or get out.
1: I don't think that's the case, Reptile. I honestly do think
0: it happens too often. Well, and I've looked at Jonas Brothers. I actually deep dive. Yep. And at other countries, have they sang anybody else's songs?
1: Well, no, but people do it. I went and watched Metallica play in Sweden. I went and watched Metallica play in Sweden. Halfway through the concert, Rob, the bass player, came out and did a popular Swedish song. I don't know what it was, but the whole...
0: Yeah, but they got the bass player. They got Mr. Nuff Nuff. Not Patton come out and do it.
1: The whole crowd sung it. Like, the Metallica band did it, but the bass player sung it in Swedish, like this song. And the whole crowd went berserk. That is not... They haven't been forced to do that. That's respecting the culture or the history of the music in that country. And I think that was... I thought it was a good touch, Reptile. I think you're clutching.
0: I think we're becoming like dolphins, like throw a beach ball out and we'll put it on our nose. Like, seriously, we're a bunch of nuff-nuffs. Let them sing their songs and go home. I don't get it.
1: Yep. Well, we might agree to disagree on that one, Reptile. I liked it.
2: Hey, Reptile, was in India too. He said, get that up, you Reptile. Night's too good, too quick, too strong, was I?
1: Yeah.
0: Oh, mate, they were too good. They were just too good.
2: Yeah.
0: Right? And I said it before, get Dufty out of there. He was all over the show. He let in two tries and it was just, he was checking out the blonde in the first row again.
1: Yeah. All right. Thanks, Reptile. Thanks for the call, mate. Boys, can you imagine if the Sharks win, they'll play the Dolphins, who they beat 66-0 from Tommy. Yeah, I don't think they're beating them 66-0 again if they get the opportunity to play them. But
2: tell you what, I'm on the Dolphins bandwagon, right?
1: Oh, you are? All right. Time. Well, I mean, it was a big game. They just hung around long enough to... And like Christian said, that to get the opportunity with the ball.
2: That's all they need to do.
1: Yeah. And, like the Warriors, they were threatening blowing them off the park, but they didn't. They hung around and, like Christian Wolf said, the big players stand up in the big moments. And Herbie and Hammer, they certainly did that. So good win to them. The Sharks, 26 over the Cowboys, 16. North Queensland were as bad as you... I mean, 18 errors.
2: Yeah. In an elimination final. Mm. Like, how could you... I'd love to... I know we had Kanara Cowboy on earlier, but Kanara, give us a text if you don't ring back up, but how do you sum up the season? Like, he's played finals football. Is it a success? Like, what do you make of this season, Rat?
1: Cowboys?
2: Yeah.
1: Well, they're
2: so hard.
1: I mean, there's 11 teams that aren't playing finals football. Yeah. So, I mean... Well, sorry, there's... I mean... What, 9 teams that aren't playing finals football? So it's better than them.
2: Yeah.
1: And the way they started, I think they were 0-3, weren't they?
2: 0-3, then they won a heap, then they went okay, then they lost a heap.
1: They got pumped, they had 80 problem at one point.
2: Yeah, straight past the Titans. Yeah. And then, they were just... They were the side with one of the better runs going into a final series.
1: Well, they've
2: got to
1: get better.
2: They've got to get better.
1: I mean, what have they got? Ramian going there next year. They've got Katoa. Yeah. He scored a double on him on the weekend. Mm. A couple of goodbyes for him. They lose Drinkwater.
2: Is Nenai leaving?
1: Who?
2: Is Nenai leaving?
1: No, not Nenai. Tuolungi, maybe?
2: Tuolungi, yeah.
1: Yeah, talk a bit. I don't think that's finalised.
3: Yeah, he's gone to French Rugby.
1: French Rugby?
3: Murray Tuolungi?
2: Has he?
3: Yeah.
2: There you go.
1: Wow. There you go. All right. Panthers 19, Roosters 12. Liam Martin. He's a difference maker, isn't he?
2: He was good. He was very good. He was good. No one needed to ask. He was good for the Roosters. Dylan Edwards, mate. He was, like, I don't know if Tedesco's not, he hasn't played really. He's played once in the last 4 or 5 weeks.
1: Yeah, I heard someone saying he's carrying something.
2: Well, he's had that ankle issue over the last sort of 5 or 6 weeks. Look, he was good as well, but Dylan Edwards was just, he was next level. He was everywhere with the ball, in attack and in defence. He was just, you know, I don't know, if you're picking an Australian side tomorrow, he's nearly the fullback. He was very good, very, very good. Nathan Cleary, we've touched on his sin binning already, and he was fine. It looks like he's got a stress fracture in his foot, does he? But I think that'll be fine. But we had Trent Robinson as well post-match. He had this to say.
4: You know, it's game on, and then fatigue's high, and then you're looking for those little opportunities where you can take your advantage. And obviously Cleary took his with the 1 point. And then there was a few moments there where we missed. I don't think we finished a set when we got field position.
1: Yeah, they had opportunities to win that game.
2: They had a few. There was big moments after half time where I thought they played all right. I thought Cherry Evans and Hugo were pretty good together, but I just think that 10 minutes after half time, they didn't really, not that they didn't even score points, they didn't give themselves any chance to. They went down that right edge once, stripped them,
5: yep,
2: and then they got the ball back. Hugo double movement off a scrum, and yep, then they went away from it,
5: yep,
2: where Cleary was meant to be. And I don't know, that was just that 10-minute period where they got a bit panicky and didn't complete well, didn't build any pressure on the Panthers. And then I've never seen, like, I've got PTSD about Daly Cherry Evans kicking field goals against me. Mm. I've never seen him miss one
1: from in front like that.
2: And he sort of missed an opportunity. Then he went the next time, and even then he had time, and he didn't hit it well at all for him. Yeah, they'll be ruining those couple of missed opportunities, I think.
1: Can they still win it?
2: Yep. Yeah, I think they can.
1: Oh, I didn't mind the setup. Like, I thought the Savala DC, I thought it looked good.
2: Yeah, I thought they were good. Mm. Hugo had some good carries taken on the line. He's a big, strong body. His big boot got him out of trouble a few times. Mm. That goal kick before half time, he kicks it two beauties from the right touchline and then missed an absolute sitter. And unfortunately, it wasn't the difference in the end, but 14-12 with 12 men on the field, it makes a bit of a difference in your morale coming out at half time.
5: Absolutely, it does.
2: So it could have changed things, unfortunately. But yeah, they can win, but they've got to bounce back against the Sharks this weekend, otherwise they get their pants pulled down.
1: Yeah, absolutely. All right, we're going to take a break, come back, and we'll be having a dig right after this.
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7: SM Sydney traffic.
8: 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Let's ask traffic on 2SM 1269.
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1: 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We're going to have a dig. What are you digging? What are you not digging? Tootsie, this smaller ball trial from the weekend, NRLW. I'm digging this. Now,
2: I knew you were.
1: Well, why aren't you? Are you not?
2: I'm just going purely off the feedback I've seen from the players last week.
1: Yeah.
2: Loz Browns. She was talking about the rugby sevens girls, and she's like, well, they just practice. They practice and they've got the same size ball and their skill is elite. They can throw it 20 to 30 metres both ways,
1: yeah.
2: Long kicks, you name it.
1: Yeah.
2: She goes, we just practice. We want to use the same size balls.
1: I understand that. I did go back and forth with Loz a bit about it, asking her about, like, but there's some aspects that, for me, I think once they get used to the smaller ball, I think it'll create a better rugby league product. And what I mean by that is, like, there's no secret. Like, women's hands are smaller than our hands. Mm. You don't see too many round-the-back, one-handed offloads in rugby league, in NRLW. You don't see too many, like, centres skipping overs and then doing the little one-handed flick pass.
2: Giddy flick.
1: And there's a reason why. It's because they can't. A lot of them can't palm the ball. Like, they can't hold the ball in one hand. I think the handling will become better in the game. We'll see the skill level rise. Now, it's going to be a challenge to start because they're not used to it. But I think if they... I mean, I can't believe they've done this, to be honest.
2: In a game.
1: In a game.
2: Yeah.
1: Like, I know it's not worth it. Like, give them a whole preseason.
2: Yeah.
1: Give them the balls at the start of preseason. Like...
2: That is ridiculous. Like, imagine changing the shape and size of a ball in the season.
1: Yeah.
2: Like, I get the kickoff rule. I get a couple of little minor changes.
1: Yeah.
2: You can't change the size of a ball
1: in the season.
2: Like, the first two kicks went out on the full, sure enough. Like, it was always going to happen. I'm interested. I haven't seen any feedback from... look, I'm open to it. I'm not completely against it. My initial thought was just the feedback from a couple of the girls that I read last week was, you know, don't change it. We need to practice more. But... Again, if you've got a whole preseason with it, things might change.
1: I'm interested, especially
2: kicking wise. I'm interested to see what the difference would be like, whether you kick it further or it floats more.
1: It's going to have a smaller sweet spot to hit. There's no question about that. Tooch, what do you mean Hugo missed? Miss Sitter didn't make a difference in the end. Well, it is. It was 14. If it's 14-12, Cleary can't take the field goal with 8 minutes left, and Hugo doesn't throw the ball for the try. He makes a good point.
2: Yeah, we make a good point, but you lost by 7, not 1. So.
1: Yeah, but he doesn't...
2: Yeah, well, if it's in butts with candy and that's Bondi Jack, I did say that, look, it might
1: that's
2: not have mattered in
1: you.
2: The end.
1: I like it.
2: Yeah, well, it might not have mattered in the end, but it was a big kick in the concept of the game is what I said.
1: Yeah. Right.
2: Isn't that...
1: I'm just saying.
2: Disagreeing with Bondi. I'm not disagreeing with him. It was a big kick.
1: It was.
2: But
1: they
2: had more opportunities.
1: Wilds to play at Eden Park. Digging it, not digging it.
2: Yeah, I'm digging it. I don't like their record there. They're one from their last six, I think, at Eden Park. But, I mean, those sort of things go out the window. I'm digging it because I know there's going to be 50-odd thousand there on Sunday, whatever it holds, on Sunday afternoon, and they're going to be up and about. But I'll tell you what, the Knights will be up and about as well. This is going to be a cracking game of footy. There'll be a little bit of pressure on the Wilds.
1: Oh, I'll be feeling it.
2: There'll be a bit of pressure on them because everyone was saying, if they can finish, and I was one of them, finish top two, you know, not guaranteed, but you're a good chance of, you know, winning that first week off. You're staying in New Zealand all the way till the prelim. That's not happening now. They're going to have to do it the tough way. And, you know, the Knights are no walkover this weekend. And then they've got the winner of that place, Penrith.
1: Yeah.
2: So it's tough.
1: My theory on it, and you know, thinking about it after speaking with one of our illustrious colleagues, Joel Sugar-Cane, when he mentioned if Eden Park for them, it's not their natural habitat.
2: Nah.
1: They're going to get more fans there, yes, but it's not their place.
2: It's different surroundings.
1: It's not their, like, they're not, it's, you don't walk into that place comfortable.
2: Yeah.
1: It's, everything's a bit different. You've got to work things out. And it doesn't sound like a lot to you, to our listeners. I know you're probably thinking, what is this? Just another ground. No. You get in routines and you get comfortable in your surroundings, and we've all done it. We've all been there. They're coming off a loss to go to Eden Park.
2: Mm.
1: If they were coming off a win, you got two weeks, they're going to prelim, they're going to Eden Park. I get that.
2: They probably train there all week.
1: Yeah.
2: Like all these sorts of differences they can make with a prelim.
1: Yeah.
2: I
1: think they would have much preferred, like, given the fact they just come off a loss, to stay at home and go, listen, let's just play at Mount Smart Stadium, sell it out, and get the job done here.
2: Yeah.
1: Yeah, it's an interesting
2: I mean, the atmosphere
1: scenario.
2: Would be electric.
1: Oh, it'd be amazing.
2: Yeah, it'd be amazing. But whether it affects them or bothers them or suits them, look, time's going to tell. But I can tell you one thing, that the Knights, they've got momentum at the moment, so they're not going to die wondering.
1: No, I think I'm going to tip the Knights.
2: Oh, yeah?
1: Yeah, no, I think so.
2: I don't have the kahunas to do it, but I'll be going
1: I think, well, I just think that the confidence they would have taken out of that win on the weekend. I mean, I know it's not a top four side, and this is a top four side that they're coming up against, but, man, they showed a lot of character this year, the Knights. Like, a lot of character. And early in the season, they lost Dylan Brown. They lost...
2: They lost Kalen for a while.
1: Oh, yeah, Kalen.
2: Yeah.
1: And we sort of, like, thought, oh, they're going to struggle now. Mm. The Sandon Smith, Fletcher Sharp stood up.
2: Yeah.
1: You know, got some wins. I think we sat here and there was like a 5-week stretch without those two players. We thought, oh, if they won one of them, they'd be happy.
2: They won three of them. Against good sides.
1: They won three of those five. Yeah. And it was like, this team's all about it. Justin Holbrook, we're going to try to get him on the show this week.
2: He's got to be coach of the year.
1: Yeah. He's done with them is phenomenal.
2: Him or, I suppose, Christian Wolf as well.
1: Yeah.
2: But he's been great.
1: He's going to go over there. And have these guys up and about, and they've got nothing to lose.
2: And it's a good, New Zealand's a good place to go and get, like, and galvanise a group.
1: Yes.
2: I know they're probably already galvanised, but to go over there for a couple of days
1: on
2: and
1: that,
2: really
1: get away,
2: enjoy the week
1: and
2: the
1: company.
2: Build up. Yeah, you're right. What do you do if Dylan Lucas is fit? I know he's going to be there somewhere, but the back rowers, McEwen and Manu Lelu, they're two best players on Friday night. You just put him on the bench.
1: Well, I think you put him on the bench, I mean, you probably don't want to upset the apple cart with what's going on there.
2: Yeah.
1: Jermaine McEwen was phenomenal.
2: Yeah,
1: he's an absolute missile, isn't he? So, mate, that's a decision that they're going to have to make if he comes back. Yeah. We're going
2: to
1: take a break and come back. And, we've got plenty to get into. We'll get around the grounds after this.
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7: 2SM, Sydney traffic.
8: West Road, only a break down westbound Victoria Road, Hermitage Road before the shops, taking out lane 2 with the M1 steady up toward Newcastle Central Coast, and the M5 steady past King George's Road westbound. For children, fighting cancer is one thing, finding adult treatments is another. 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I'm Jeff Wallace, that's us traffic on 2SM 1269.
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1: 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Jed, rat tipping the night. Just no shock to me, Toots. Look at where he's on the leaderboard. Well, that's Snowden from Evoca. I didn't go too bad, did I?
24: In the tips?
1: Yeah.
24: We didn't. Oh, for finals?
1: Well, I'm...
24: Or the
2: did
24: tipping.
2: I do his tips last week because he was away?
24: No, it was only regular season for that.
1: Well, okay. Where did I come though?
24: Yeah, 10,000 out of 34,000.
1: Well, that's not horrible.
24: That's good. Yeah, that's good.
1: Top third.
24: Against a lot of Red League pundits. So
1: yes.
24: Well done.
1: Thank you. And I started poorly too.
24: Happy very poor.
1: I had a very good run home.
24: How'd you go in Supercoach?
1: I don't think I like Supercoach. What I've realised is if you don't get your side right at the start of the year, you're in a lot of trouble.
24: Mm.
1: And you can't, what are they called? The boosts? You can't use them earlier.
24: You were just boosting things for fun.
1: I was boosting.
24: You used all your odds boost.
1: I was boost happy. I was very happy. All right, Jaya Pattaya has defeated Noel McCallion to set up a fight against David Benavidez. I like this. McCallion, he hit him with a left and a right, knocked him back onto the ropes, and he was in ninth round. He was no good. It was a good stoppage by the referee, but Benavidez jumped into the ring and basically agreed now that they're going to fight and it's scheduled to fight in Las Vegas on May 5 next year. This is a long wait.
2: It's a long wait. What are we in now, September?
1: Mm.
2: I suppose it takes them a while to prepare and build it up and everything.
1: Well, yeah, I don't think this fight wouldn't take that long. I mean, you could do this in a month's time, or you could do it in 2 months' time.
2: Yeah.
1: This is going to be a huge fight. Benavidez has got a huge following in the US. He's got a Mexican heritage, so he's got that, that population behind him. Jaya Pattaya, obviously, he's a man chasing his belts and... Mate, this has got the potential to be one of the great fights, a super fight.
2: Well, it's the first time McCallion had been stopped after three tight losses and 28 wins previously. So, fair record on the belt of Jaya Pattaya, isn't it? Be good when you get him on here, mate. He's you're mates with him, aren't you?
1: Yep.
2: Yeah.
1: Mm.
2: Looking forward to that.
1: He's a good fella. Yeah. Stoked to see.
2: He's cruiserweight.
1: Yeah, cruiserweight. Pattaya. So that's the one below heavyweight. So. Yeah. He will go to heavyweight at some point, but he really wants to unify the belts in the cruiserweight division, which is it's a big ask.
2: 31-0.
1: He's got to look. You know what Mike Tyson when he was in his prime, and he just like looked straight through people.
2: Yeah,
1: and you just saw that like he was just coming to kill you.
2: Scary.
1: Like you get around Jai and it's like that. Like it's quite intimidating.
2: Yeah.
1: It really is. Like, he's got a look about him that you just think, there's something going wrong in there. something going on in that brain that is not like mine. Anyway, Wallabies have called up Jordan Pattaya after 3 years on since his last cap. What do you think of this, Geordie?
24: Exceptional talent.
1: Being a rugby man. He went and had a crack at the NFL. That didn't work out.
24: Yeah, he played for the Chargers.
1: Mm.
24: Japan, France. He's been in Japan now. He's an exceptional athlete, but he's been a bit... struggles to stay fit a lot, but at his best, he's unbelievable and a bit of depth.
1: He's very good.
24: Outside backs, he's good, but potential another centre option for us.
1: Geez, we're creating some depth.
24: It's good.
1: Yeah, which is good. Create competition. So,
24: ten.
1: Yeah. Three new faces in the squad to take on South Africa, including Jordan Patea. So that's huge. Zane Nongor in and Harry McLaughlin-Phillips in for Carter Gordon, who broke his leg.
2: Did we hear more on the break of Carter Gordon? Is it a
1: one? It's just it's not like a full pins and bolts.
2: Which is the it's
1: the tib fib? It's a fib, I think, the outside bone, and it only carries like 20% of your weight.
2: Yeah, okay.
1: So like they didn't have to operate.
24: Like in a moon boot, not the full cast setup.
2: Yeah.
1: So when they say broken leg, it sounds bad. It sounds worse than it is.
24: Bit of mayo on that.
1: all right, South Africa. Well, they've completed a series victory with a win over New Zealand. I'll tell you what, and you have this, there's this debate around, rugby league and rugby union. And rugby union gets the rough end of the stick in this country. Just it's so much competition with AFL, with rugby league. And most rugby league people don't like rugby union. It's just the way it is. I get it. I'm actually one of the rare few that love both. Now, you want to talk about, we take a game to Las Vegas and our numbers have been going down year on year. They're not going up.
2: In Vegas?
1: Mm.
2: Yeah.
1: Yeah. The South Africa Springboks played the All Blacks in Baltimore. 75,000 sellout crowd.
2: Yeah. Where's Baltimore?
1: It's in the US.
2: Oh, yeah. There you go.
24: Just down from New York.
1: Yeah. It's, the Baltimore Ravens.
2: Yep.
1: So they played at their stadium, sold it out, and New Zealand, they'll beat 43-28. Yeah. And this is what I sort of say to people. So the worst you'll be treated and feel as a Wallaby is in this country.
2: Yeah.
1: It's crazy.
2: Yeah.
1: You leave this country as a Wallaby and you tour to South Africa and New Zealand and France and Japan. It's like you're on a pedestal. It's like you're a god. It's a very different vibe in this country.
24: Here they barely know your name.
1: Yeah, exactly. Well, you could go out to Miami High and say, name five Wallabies for me. I'll promise you they won't be able to name
2: them.
1: Yeah. It's just, I don't know what they're doing promotion-wise or
24: I think winning helps, though, doesn't it?
1: Well, oh, absolutely.
2: A draw.
24: Like win something.
2: Yeah, important, mate.
24: Letters of Cup, 24 years, it's been a minute.
1: Mm. I'm okay if we don't keep
2: between
1: doing
2: that and the times, you're under the pump.
24: It's tough.
1: Yeah.
24: I think you're the Niners, though.
1: Yeah, that's it. You're a Niners fan. All right, NFL, let's get to that. The NFL week one. Geez, there were some big scores, some blowouts and some shootouts. The Bears, 59, defeated the Panthers, 37. Chicago putting up 59 points.
24: Caleb Williams, looking good.
1: Wow. The Ravens, Baltimore, 41, beat the Colts, 23. The Bills, 36, beat the Texans, 31. The Vikings, 39, beat the Packers, 22. And there were some close finishes. The Lions, 31, beat the Saints, 30. Eagles, 24, beat the Commanders, 22. And the Steelers, 20, beat the Falcons, 13. Now, the 49ers beat the Rams, 27-20. Phenomenal. The Jags beat the Browns, 34-10. Bengals, 33, beat the Buccaneers, 27. Jeez, that was a home game for the Bucs too. And they went through all that trouble.
24: Was it a home? I think it was in Cincinnati.
1: Oh, was it?
24: The Bucs Bengals today?
1: Yeah, right.
24: In Cincinnati.
1: Okay. Well, they just had a heap of issues with, like, the way that they do their contract negotiations and players hold out and it all ends up in the press. It can't be good for your team.
24: Well, it took them ages, but eventually Baker signed it, yeah.
1: But he just didn't look happy.
24: No.
1: And the Baker Mayfield that wins games for the Bucs, it's all about his MO is that up and about, big personality.
24: He's the energy guy.
1: Yeah, that's right. I'm not seeing it. Anyway, he might have a bit of a chip on his shoulder now. The Jets, 23, beat the Titans, 10. Cardinals, 26 over the Chargers, 14. Raiders, 27 over the Dolphins, 13. Kirk Cousins, the new quarterback at Las Vegas, that looked pretty good. Giants, 28, beat the Cowboys, 20. I like it when the Cowboys get beat.
24: So is everyone.
1: Yeah.
2: They're the big ones.
1: Seahawks, 13. Your Seahawks beat the Patriots, 10.
24: Stinker. Terrible game.
1: Terrible game. But
2: winners win, mate.
1: But Super Bowl replay from last year, it's a good effort.
2: Yeah, take the win, early win.
1: Yeah.
2: Hey, is it fair to say that there was a text here, but I can't find it, but it was along the lines, is it fair to say that the fly-in, fly-out did not work for the Rams?
1: Didn't work. Yeah. No. Well, get serious about your lawn. Choose Toro. Zero-turn rider mowers, serious tools for serious or for professional results. We're going to take a break, and, we've got plenty more to get through and not enough time to do it. But we'll be back after the break with plenty more Sports Day.
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1: Sports Day, we're touching the rat. We're about to wrap things up. We've got plenty of texts there. What have we got here? We got, why aren't we talking about the Panthers or Bunnies fans in the same way everyone is piling on the Sharks fans? Sharks had at least as many fans at Allianz as the Panthers or Bunnies got at their home ground. I agree. I think the most disappointing crowd of the weekend for mine was the Bunnies versus the Knights at Allianz Stadium. When that is South Sydney heartland.
2: Mm.
1: But that used to be their home ground until they moved out to Homebush.
2: Yep.
1: I mean, I expected that to be 35-plus, maybe sellout.
2: Yeah, I agree. It was yesterday's as well, first v. fourth, Panthers and Roosters.
1: Oh, they have 28?
2: 22.
1: No.
2: 22,000, yeah.
1: Did they?
2: Panthers v. Roosters at 22,000 yesterday.
1: Oh, that's horrific.
2: That's worse than the Sharks.
1: That is worse than the Sharks.
2: Sharks Cowboys.
1: Yeah, two Sydney teams.
2: Yeah. First v. fourth. The Panthers, 5,000-time premiers. Roosters, one of
24: best player in the world.
2: Best player in the world.
1: Mm.
2: That's the worst one, in my opinion.
1: Yep. Rat and Toots, I told you Souths were I told you who Souths were, and they showed us on Friday. They were never making a ripple in these finals. The spine is simply not good enough. That's from Cam. He did say that.
2: Mm.
1: He did let us know.
2: Yeah. And we're sometimes wrong.
1: Yeah. Often wrong, but never in doubt.
2: No. Rat, you sent a parcel of Australian Post with nothing in it. You don't get suspended from Australia Post for it.
1: No.
2: That was back to my chat about Nathan Cleary.
1: Yeah. Well, yeah. And I don't want him to get suspended, but...
2: Sound like you do.
1: No, I'm just playing devil's advocate there. I mean, you want consistency. But we want our best players on the field. There's no question. Right, I'll take the Roosters for a bottle of Gentleman Jack from Cam. We'll wait till the team list come out, mate. I'll just have a little look. I don't want to re-gift a bottle that I'm getting. You know what I mean?
2: Yeah, well, you don't agree to that bet then, because that's what will happen.
1: Yeah, right. Is that right? You're not giving the Sharks any hope?
2: No. Gents, early one.
1: There wasn't even any thought. No.
2: I never do. Just to piss you off.
1: Right. Thanks for that.
2: Gents, early one. Roosters are right of the contest. Still Panthers field goal miss. Two professional footballers. Why do teams have so much trouble setting up for a field goal? Panthers nailed it. Did you read that one?
1: Yeah. No.
2: Roosters... roosted it.
1: Yeah.
2: Cherry Evans used it. He does not get that wrong.
1: It is one of the great frustrations in my rugby league watching life is watching a team screw up setting up for a field goal. Yeah. It's not hard to do, and players just continually get it wrong. All right, well, that is Sports Day for this Monday night. We're done, Toots. We'll be back tomorrow. Same time, same place. I look forward to seeing you then.
2: Let's do it.

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12: Good evening, I'm Tassava Brown. Fugitive property developer Gene Nassif has appeared at the New South Wales Independent Commission Against Corruption inquiry today via video link from Lebanon. ICAC is examining the allegations that Liberal figures anticipated on receiving $2 million in illegal donations from Nassif in exchange for political outcomes. Nassif has denied wrongdoing. Nassif is alleged to have bragged about taking down his political rivals and boosting the Liberal Party in calls played to the corruption watchdog. One Nation MP Barnaby Joyce says his party will cut Australia's migrant population primarily by not issuing net visas and a plan to dramatically slash migration and bring it into net negative for 3 years. It includes cuts to student visas, graduate visas, temporary skilled visas and bridging visa holders, as well as the departure and removal of illegal migrants. Health Minister Mark Butler warns the plan would devastate the health and aged care sectors and smash certain industries like construction. The state government is stepping up its fight for a bigger share of the GST pie. An alliance of business leaders and unions have joined the New South Wales government, demanding an overhaul of the system, which currently sees other states funded at a higher rate than New South Wales. Premier Chris Minns says we have the highest population, so should receive a fair share.
13: I just think in this day and age, 83 cents in the dollar when Victoria's getting $1.07 is not sustainable and puts us on a pathway that puts New South Wales voters and services at a massive disadvantage.
12: A prominent athlete has been delivering fresh evidence in the Alan Jones trial in Sydney in week 7. The athlete says they were left in disbelief after Mr. Jones kissed him without consent at a public event and sent texts. The former broadcaster denies all allegations. A new report today has found more than 9 in 10 people who are on JobSeeker are struggling to pay for food. ACOS CEO Cassandra Goldie says the findings are devastating.
14: It shows the level of destitution that people are facing now, struggling to get by on just $400 per week. It's very clear that we've got far too many people going without the essentials. I mean, this survey found that 9 in 10 people are socially isolated, avoiding social gatherings, not connecting with family and friends.
12: CPA Australia is calling for greater clarity on stamp duty before proposed new rules for discretionary trusts take effect. The accounting body supports allowing existing trusts to opt in to the new regime rather than forcing them into potentially costly restructures. Certified practicing accountant tax lead Jenny Wong says the possible state and territory consequences need to be resolved first.
15: From 1 July 2028, distributions from family trusts will essentially face a minimum tax of 30%. And to avoid that, businesses have two options. They can actually do a restructure from a trust or company, and that will involve stamp duty costs. But under the draft, the government has allowed an election to be made.
12: Oil prices are rising after the widening Middle East conflict. After fresh Houthi strikes on Saudi Arabia, which have led to the temporary closure of a vital oil pipeline, the PM Anthony Albanese is considering a fresh round of fuel excise cuts as prices at the barrels soar. A rate hike is expected later this month by the IBA as inflation remains too high for the Reserve Bank's liking. In sport, Peter Volandis says the NRL will consider introducing a standalone women's grand final next season. The women's grand final is currently set as a double header on grand final day before the men's decider. Nathan Cleary has learned his fate, copping only a $1,000 fine, but is now in doubt due to a foot stress issue. The Panthers will play either the Warriors or the Knights. Foxtel Group Chief Executive Patrick Delaney has taken on a new role. He is the new Global Chief Operating Officer of parent company DAZN in London. The overhaul puts Peter O'Connell in control of Foxtel while Delaney takes the global role. Jordan Bataya has been recalled to the Wallabies squad ahead of the one-off test against the Springboks on September 27 in Perth. He last pulled on the gold jersey at the 2023 Rugby World Cup. And in AFL, the Devils are close to signing their first round of players. The new faces will be unveiled after the AFL's grand final. To finance, one Aussie dollar's buying 71.3 US cents. 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Partly cloudy with northerly winds becoming light, mostly sunny tomorrow with temperatures ranging from 15 to 24 in the city, 14 to 29 in the west. Looking further ahead, partly cloudy on Wednesday and Thursday, sunny on Friday. At the moment in the city, it's 21 degrees, Bankstown 26, Richmond 26. That's the latest 2SM News. I'm Tasaba Brown.
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It is Monday night. The Nightline is back. You're back with us too. Isn't that fantastic? And there is plenty to talk about from now until midnight. 8:30 p.m. Chef Daniel joins us for a kitchen debate like no other. Spinach or silver beet? We'll actually sort out the difference tonight at when to use each. This is a listener email that's sent in to us. She wants to know and how to make something the family actually wants to eat because it's supposed to be good for you. Popo knows. 9 p.m. Australian Eastern Standard Time. Kim Tennant brings your stars with her astrological look at the week ahead. Then at 9:15, psychologist Carlos Camacho joins us for a very important talk about what comes after Are You OK Day, which we had last week. Asking the question can open up an important conversation, but when someone says they're not OK, knowing how to respond can be difficult. We're going to explore what to say and what to do next. Later on, settle in for Chapter 6 of Between the Lines at 10:30 p.m. and after the 11 o'clock news, we've got the Nightline Bedtime Story. It's a convict tonight. There's your first clue. Put it down in your clue book. It's a remarkable life from Australian history. We've also got an action camera to give away this week in our great Australian escape competition that begins tonight. Your escape might have been a wonderful road trip, a spur of the moment weekend away, or it's a holiday you still laugh about because absolutely nothing went to plan. Or maybe it's something on your bucket list. Maybe it's the lotto list. If you win the Powerball or lotto, bang, this is what you're going to do. We want to know about it right here. Give us a call on 13 12 69 and we're going to put you in the draw for that camera this Friday night. 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Just ring up and tell producer Shane you want to share your great Australian adventure. We'll give you heaps of tips on what that could be about. Whatever's happening in your corner of the country, you are welcome to join the conversation. Our number is 13 12 69. The lines are open all night long and you can always send an email to 2sm.com.au. I'm Sherilyn. That's where it goes. Right now, your Nightline begins. Let's get into it.

0: Coley, I'd really love to see you tonight, but I'd really love to have a chat with Terry. Hello, Terry.
1: How you going there, Sharon?
0: I'm great now.
1: I got a nice little a big surprise in the mail today.
0: Did you?
1: Yes, that nice padded parcel from 2HD with the lovely keyring torch. It's so bright. Yeah, very, very good.
0: Excellent.
1: Yeah, and I know you had a hold up there with some people off sick and that. Took a while to come, yeah.
0: Oh, it did, yeah. The flu went through here. Touch wood. Shane and I seem to be okay in our little booth here. We're all right, but we did. We had a whole lot of our office staff off the poor things, and they've just... I don't think they're all back yet, though, but they have got the mail out, which is great. So we've got the first coming back.
1: I just want to say about your nighttime bedtime stories, that one about Henry Lawson's mother. I didn't know about that, actually.
0: Oh.
1: And... Yeah, certainly had a life. She was certainly a doer, wasn't she? The right word to use, a doer?
0: My goodness, yeah, Louisa Lawson. I think a lot of people don't... Well, that's the whole reason we have the Nightline Bedtime Story. It was sort of invented by a whole lot of you, is because I tried... Well, we do have some people who are very famous on it, but I try to dig out those people that we might have forgotten about or we don't know about.
1: And, yeah, that's good. And I hope what you're doing, is that ever going to... be on record, like for people to listen to years to come.
0: Yeah. Well, what's happened is, and it's quite, a couple of people asked if I'd ever put it together because I write it all together myself. I write the scripts myself. My publisher, one of my publishers, has already put that forward to me to put it together into a book, and that is one's completed. They want to bring three out at once, a series, and they'll be audio books as well. So I'm actually re-recording them because I've got a little studio at home, and they'll be an audio book as well, so that it goes with each one. So we're separating them into like scientists, and not like they are scientists, and then there'll be people from literature, there'll be all different, they'll be separated like that, which I think is really cool.
1: Yeah, that's very, very good. It's great what you're doing.
0: Thank you.
1: Okay, then, thanks very much. I'll stay awake as long as I can.
0: Well, you just put the light on. Put your little Nightline key ring on.
1: Heavens for the podcast, because if I miss it, I get it the next day sort of thing.
0: Correct. This is a convict tonight, so we haven't had a convict for a while, but you can catch it on the podcast. You're right. So anyone listening, 2SM or 2HD.com.au on the podcast.
1: I didn't realise Buckley's chance either. I'd heard about it, but I didn't realise that was actually where the term came from.
0: Yes, it was from Mr Buckley. Yes, there was somebody. There we are.
1: That still gets used every now and then.
0: And I use it.
1: You've got bloody Buckley's chance, haven't you?
0: Correct. Thanks, Terry. Great catching up. All right.
1: Bye.
0: Cheers, Terry. Oh, what? I love it when Terry gives us a call. And we've got, and here's someone else I love having a chat with. Frank, hello.
2: Yeah, hi. Yeah.
0: The stars. What's happening with the stars?
2: Well, I just looked at the moon. I was rowing out to boat, and first time I've actually, the new moon, I thought it looked like a boat, you know, the shape.
0: Ah.
2: And I was thinking of the Egyptians and things, but also a smile, you know, but yeah, that was a lot of interesting things. And this afternoon, I was feeding some birds. I flew out, when I'm looking for canned food, and I thought, well, better than the rats getting into that tube. I went to McLean, and I'm throwing out this ham and stuff, and next thing, somebody went right off at me, and he called me an idiot, all this stuff. And I said, well, what's the problem? And then the took off, big fella, and he turned the car, and I said, well, not everybody can have brains. So I said, I don't know. I just really pondered that. And, I don't know if I should tell you the event. The other one was, years ago, I went on a mothership brewing up to Cairns from Brisbane. And that was pretty spectacular, watching flying fish come across.
0: Mm.
2: I'm just so astounded how long they stay in the air, you know. You're looking at them laying on the front of the bow of the boat and going along up through the Whitsundays and... you know, have to do a night watch to keep awake. Well, that wasn't real, real bad, except another chap went to sleep and I was up the front. The captain came up and said, don't ever leave him at the wheel again. I knew Gary was a real sleeper, if you know, people like that. Mm. And some friends go up to Noosa and things, and suddenly they just go to sleep all the way. Well, good luck to them now, you know. I sort of like, it's just a bit, sort of expecting company and they just sleep all the time. Anyway, we're beaming down on some trawlers, you know, and it was pretty crazy, and I call it the folks, apparently, up the front of the boat. But especially so those flying fish, I thought, even said to somebody, is music playing? I thought, man, you've gotten, like you're flowing now like flying fish. They look like they're going to land, but they, somehow they just keep going. You ever see them?
0: Yeah, I have. They're amazing. Well, they must catch, I don't

0: company, and they just sleep all the time. Anyway, we're beaming down on some trawlers, you know, and it was pretty crazy, and I call it the forecastle, apparently, up the front of the boat. But especially those flying fish, I thought, even said to somebody, is music playing? I thought, man, you've gotten, you know, like you're flowing now like flying fish. They look like they're going to land, but they, somehow they just keep going. You ever see them?
1: Yeah, I have. They're amazing. Well, they must catch. I don't know what they do. We'll find out. We'll find out how they do it. I was thinking they catch the sort of a draw of the wind or something, because they stick their little fins out. I was about to say sails, but they do. They stick their fins out like sails, and they go.
0: Yeah, a bit like those gliders that go up in the drafts. But, you know, this is like the mini little thing just above the waves. It's just fascinating how they can catch that little energy and use it for so much advantage, you know. Maybe we all need to sort of learn something about that, you know. Getting that little bit, whoa, where you go, you know. But I'd love to know what planet or if that's a planet right above the moon, it's just sort of just resting above it like a little person. I've never seen it like that. If anybody wanted to comment on it, all those little...
1: All right, we'll find out. Well, I don't want to wait till Wednesday. We could ask Astro Dave, but I suppose we can have a look. That's a good point. We'll find out the planet that you can see at the moment that's just above the moon. So
0: yeah.
1: He was talking about Saturn.
0: I'll let you go. I just remember being in Adelaide, though. So confused the star configuration compared to what even in New Guinea, I was sort of maybe the same the long lines. It wasn't so confused, but in Adelaide, I just thought, I sort of felt like, where am I? All right, catch you later.
1: Thanks, Frank. Okay, we'll go and find out what that is, that planet that's above the moon at the moment. We had a call a little earlier when the sports show was on, actually, from one of our listeners, and he didn't leave his name, and he said the same thing. He said, get outside, the moon is spectacular, and go and have a look at it tonight. Really something to look at. Gary's just sent us an email and said he received his key ring today, too, all the way to Seals Rocks. So if you're waiting for your key ring, should be there pretty soon. As we said, we had a lot of staff off about a week ago or so for a couple of weeks with flu, the poor things. But they're slowly back on deck now, looking after you and sending things out. All happening right here. Don't you worry. It's all happening. Now, what's this? Hang on, let me just get that little thing out for you. This Great Australian Adventure. Okay. So what's the Great Australian Adventure that you still talk about? Or maybe it's something on your bucket list, something you want to do. You talk about it, think about it. Maybe it was a caravan trip to a spectacularly wrong destination. You took a wrong turn somewhere. A camping holiday where the wildlife made itself at home, or a weekend away that did change your life. It could be something really, really simple. It could be something spectacular. Well, every night on the Nightline, we want to hear your story for the Great Australian Escape Competition. And we will draw somebody out from all the calls. And so it doesn't have to be the best even. So don't worry about that. We just want to hear it. Share our adventures, because summer's coming up. We want to know. So we just, everybody who's rung in and shared a story, we'll draw one of you and you'll win an action camera. This is something that's waterproof. It's an amazing thing. You can clip it on things, takes photos, takes videos as well. Your story does not need to involve crossing the country. Sometimes the best adventures, I think, happen just down the road, especially when things don't go quite to plan. Where did you go? Who was with you? What happened that you've never forgotten? Or if you had a magic wand, or probably a lotto win or something like that, what would you do? Let us know, 13 12 69. We don't want to have an email. We don't. No. Got to ring in and let us know. Give us a call on 13 12 69 anytime during the show and share your great Australian escape for your chance to win. Gary has, we've got a whole lot of people. Gary's just let us know that it's Venus. That's from Foster, and John and Christine from Dubbo. It's Venus, yes. So I'm going to say three people have said it's Venus, so I think it's Venus. That's it. I know Astro Dave was talking about Saturn being visible, I think, at the moment. We'll ask him again on Wednesday night. This is your Nightline right here on Newcastle's 2HD, broadcasting around the Super Radio Network. And we've got Brad on the line. I was going to take a break, but let's not make Brad wait, shall we? Hello, Brad.
2: Is that you, Sherilyn?
1: That's me, yes.

0: I'm in the car. I've just driven. You're talking about doing a Great Australian. I hope you can hear me okay.
1: I can hear you really well. Are you on a Great Australian Escape or Adventure right now?
0: Well, I'm just finishing it, and believe it or not, I've just driven, with one or two little stops from Wodonga this morning.
1: Yes.
0: I left at 4:30, and I'm just coming into the Tweed now. But I drove from Torquay up to Wodonga yesterday, and then from Wodonga up to the Tweed now. So my great Australian holiday, annual pilgrimage down to Bell's Beach.
1: Oh, are you a surfer?
0: Bell's Beach?
1: Yeah.
0: So I just had a week surfing in some nice, beautiful Southern Ocean, some beautiful cold water.
1: And is it really the best place to surf in Australia, Bell's Beach?
0: I mean, there's lots of different places, but I think it's one of the best, yeah.
1: So you go there every year?
0: Every year I go down for a week. I drive down, have a week down there, surf as much as I can, and then come back. I'm just coming back now, so, yeah.
1: Okay, so I don't know that much about surfing, but I know that there's a couple of different types of boards involved. So are you one of those longboard surfers, or do you have the small sporty ones?
0: Well, you've probably got a couple of listeners who are surfers, but I'm actually riding... you go up an inch every year, right? So I'm now riding an 8'6", what they call an 8'6".
1: Goodness.
0: Kind of a longboard, yeah.
1: It's about double my height. I don't think I'd be able to handle that. Why do you go...
0: A lot of the young guys, they ride the real small ones, like the 5'10" and things like that. So I would need one for each foot if I did that.
1: Okay. So tell me this, Brad. Why do you have to go... Why is it suggested that you go up an inch every year that you've been surfing?
0: Well, I mean, you know, when I first started all the years ago, 50 years ago, I would have been riding a 5 or something, and that was pretty long for back in those days. But it seems to go up as you get older. It seems to go up an inch. So a traditional longboard is 9'1".
1: Whoa. Okay, so is it because you become more experienced, or is it because it's easier? That's what I'm trying to sort of find out.
0: Well, look, I've never been, a big, champion flash and tear surfer. I've always liked to just cruise along. So I suppose having a nice mid-length board or a long board just gives you a bit of buoyancy and you can catch the waves easier. That's what I think. And, I'm not into doing the big radical turns like the young guys do, but they're still fun, especially, when there's some good swells down at Bells like there was last week. There's a whole team of older crew out there that, we kick off some nice waves.
1: Brad, love it. Yes. I'm going to put you in the draw for the Great Australian Escape. I keep calling it an adventure. It's an escape. Now, I've got your number on the board. I'm not going to read it out. But is this phone number okay for us to put you in the draw?
0: Yeah, no, that's okay. I just wanted to chat before I finish my long drive. I needed to talk to someone.
1: Well, we're always here for a chat.
0: Where do I stop? I stopped at Bullet Dealer for a sandwich, and I stopped at Goulburn for a swim in the pool there at Goulburn.
1: There we go. All right, Brad, I've got your number. I've got you in the draw. Thanks for sharing your escape. Cool. I love it.
0: No problem. Thanks, Sharon.
1: All right. And what do you say? Hang ten.
0: Say that much anymore.
1: No? Oh, gosh, times have changed since I sort of went, okay. All right, cheers, Brad. Keep safe on the road out there. There you go. It's as easy as that. So Brad's in the draw now. Our number one person in the draw for that fantastic action camera, one to be given away every single week. It could be your dream holiday. That's it. Oh, I tell you what, where would I dream to go at the moment? I did like Hawaii when I went there years ago. Maybe that's a good place to go. Yep, sitting there on the beach, watching that sunset with a margarita, with a couple of friends, maybe the family. Sounds good to me. All right, we're going to take a quick break. We are going to have Chef Daniel in a moment, going to answer the big debate here. Spinach and silver beet. Are they pretty much the same thing? How do you cook with both of them or either of them? Which is better? Maybe chef's got a few ideas. Not too sure. Lynn, she wrote in this one. Lynn wanted to know the difference between the two and how to handle them in the kitchen. Chef Daniel joins us next on the Nightline.
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14: Uh-huh.

0: they're giving two very familiar green vegetables a little kitchen makeover because silver beet and spinach have both suffered through far too many dinners where they've been boiled into submission, I think, left sitting sadly on the side of the plate or forgotten in the bottom of the fridge. That's even sadder, I can tell you that much. Lynn, one of our lovely listeners, has written in and said, Chef Daniel, help. What's the difference between spinach and silver beet and how can I get the most out of it in the kitchen? Chef Daniel, you're the man with the plan. Hello. Welcome back to the Nightline.
1: Hello. Good evening. How are you, Sherilyn?
0: I'm really good. I love this. And, you know, at any time, all of our listeners can write in or they can ring up and let us know what they want to ask you. And Lynn's done exactly that. She has a silver beet and spinach dilemma, let me tell you. She's given me a whole lot of questions too, Chef.
1: Well, fire away. Let's start because all right. I love debunking these little things.
0: Okay. She wants to clear up the confusion. What's the real difference between silver beet and spinach when it comes to flavour, texture and the way each one behaves in the kitchen? Maybe she's got misbehaving spinach.
1: Well, that's usually what happens when they're babies. So definitely the baby spinach always misbehaves because it reduces down to bare nothing. But it has a wonderful colour. It looks pretty on a plate. And it really annoys me when you go to a restaurant or a cafe and they serve it raw with poached eggs.
0: Oh, right.
1: Well, yeah. So okay. If you're going to serve baby spinach raw and you're going to serve it without anything, you have to make sure you serve that baby spinach. And, you know, like in a salad, go for it. Put pumpkin in it, put some quinoa in it. It's a great filler. If you're trying to lose weight and you're trying to bulk out your meals, baby spinach is usually the great way to do that because it's got a good source of water, a good source of nutrients inside of it. But if you're going to serve it with your eggs and things like that and you want to start cooking it, you're going to have to make sure you cook it. Just don't serve it raw on a cooked plate because it's just a pet hate of mine. But you're going to lose a lot of that baby spinach because it's made up with so much water.
0: Oh.
1: You lose a lot of flavour.
0: So would we be better off using silver beet?
1: Exactly.
0: Uh-huh.
1: So when it comes to silver beet is that more robust, you know, silverback kind of gorilla, right? That real big, big flavour, wonderful taste and gorgeous in a pie. Fantastic on the, you know, in a casserole, even better just as it is. You know those beautiful big stalks, those white stalks on the end of it, they're really, really good to beat the kids up. I mean,
0: People throw them out. Have you ever seen that happen? I've actually, and I've gone, what are you doing? That is such a great part of the silver beet.
1: Oh, look, they're fantastic just pan fried with some butter or even pickled. If you ever get a chance, pickle some beautiful silver beet white stems and they actually taste really, really nice and they're gorgeous as like a dill kind of style pickle and it tastes great with like chicken or fish or something. You know when you need that little bit of sour in your salad or sour on your plate?
0: Mm-hmm.
1: That's when that pickle comes in handy, that beautiful soft silver beet pickle.
0: All right, now Lynn's also asked, I have store this stuff at home, how to store it. She said in the fridge, that's where she thinks you should do it. And if you get a wilted bunch of something, she's actually said, do I just chuck it?
1: It's really simple. When it comes to baby spinach, always store it in a nice clean bowl, lid on top of it because, you know, remember that I said there was heaps of water in baby spinach.
0: Mm.
1: If you store it without a lid or store it uncovered, that fridge is only just going to dehydrate that baby spinach and it's going to wilt and kind of turn into nothing. Easiest thing to do if it starts to go like that, just throw it in a frying pan, toss it in, great to have cooked, right? Really, really simple. If it starts to go moldy and mildewy, that's when you got to throw it out, right? That's it. That's done.
0: Okay.
1: And usually what happens is there's a lot of moisture inside the fridge and that will happen. But when it comes to your silver beet, you want to put it into your vegetable drawer and treat it like you would treat your spinach. Or you treat it like you treat like your basil or your parsley or something like that. So you want to make sure you kind of wrap it up, stem, and wrap it up with a nice wet Chuck's cloth and then glad wrap it. What happens is it's going to keep it moist and it's also more importantly going to protect its flavor. Now, silver beet spinach is one of those spinaches that are used in a whole plethora of culture. Being Lebanese and having a Lebanese background, we would have it with breakfast with some onion and onion, parsley and tomato, a little bit of mixed spices. We'll chop it up and put lemon all over it and then put it into a pastry pie. Make it into a nice triangle and bake it. It's a fantastic little breakfast item.
0: Okay, so she must be reading your mind or you're reading hers, because she said that she's noticed that both vegetables can hold grit and dirt around their leaves and stems. So what's the best way to wash and prepare them? And should we make sure they're properly dry before they go into a hot pan to stir fry?
1: We'll start off with the hot pan part and the stir fry part and the properly dry part, right?
0: Okay.
1: If you have a hot frying pan and you have oil in that hot frying pan and you put any kind of water inside of it, it will splatter everywhere, and that's when it becomes a hazard. So no matter what you do, is if you're going to put it into the pan, after you've kind of washed it, just make sure you have the lid ready and cover it just to protect you, okay? That's one thing that's really, really important.
0: Okay.
1: Because having that water splatter everywhere where you've got hot oil, it's going to create a really big hazard inside the kitchen. But when it comes to actually cleaning out the dirt of your silver beet spinach, it's really, really important. Separate the spinach into stems, like make sure you separate them off the actual stalk itself, right off the bulb of it, and then making sure you wash it really, really well. Now, what I do is I fold it so the white stem is kind of sticking out. You know, this how one side sticks in and one side sticks out?
0: Yes.
1: Yeah, so you hold it at the end of the white bit. You make sure the stem is facing up towards you. You put your fingers around the stem, keeping them around the stem, and then simply run your fingers right across the letter, right across the silver beet spinach. And what will happen is that spinach will come straight off, and keeping the white off all the way through, but getting you only the beautiful green bit. Be careful when it comes to silver beet spinach. You want to try and make sure you use the beautiful silver beet spinach bit and cook the stems separately. Right, it's kind of like that asparagus thing. You know when you cut asparagus, you got the really crappy bit and you got the nice sweet bit? It's the same thing with silver beet. If you get good silver beet from your farmer's market, that stem isn't going to taste nice, and you've got to make sure you cook it separately and differently. And the leaf, you're just going to make sure the easiest way to do it, again, make sure it faces up, fingers either side, and rip it straight down, and you'll get a beautiful leaf, and you'll have this thick at the bottom and really thin at the end kind of white stem bit.
0: So just saying, should you wash it before you put it away in the fridge or not?
1: No, I usually wash it just before I'm about to use it, because the more you put water on it and the more you store it, what will happen is that water will turn it, like keep the mold to build up or the mildewy, or it will dilute the actual spinach itself. So always make sure that you kind of get it ready and prepare it and kind of cook it within the first few hours that you've actually prepared it like that.
0: Okay.
1: I always keep it whole other than that.
0: Well, I've got one for you now. For someone who thinks that they don't like silver beet or spinach because of how it was served to them when they were growing up, remember that soggy, horrible, chewy, ugh, I don't know what it is, like mess on the dish. What's a simple Chef Daniel dish that we could cook that will change our minds?
1: Well, I'm going to go back to my grandmother days, right? This is one of the things that she made, which I really, really actually enjoyed. And I didn't like eating spinach, but for some reason, I like this dish, right? You got to thinly slice some onion, really, really thin. Get a good glug of olive oil into a frying pan. Keep it to a medium heat. And then slowly saute those onions until they're really, really cooked, right? Don't worry about, like, even burning them a little bit, okay? And then you're going to shred up all that beautiful silver beet spinach and throw it in there and actually make sure all that oil and all that caramelized onion really kind of starts wilting all that spinach. And then just before it's about to finish, you put a squeeze of lemon all over it, and you just like have it next to some chicken or some steak or anything like that. Look, we used to eat it just on its own with some Lebanese bread.
0: Gosh.
1: And it's just one of those things that are fantastic. But it's also a great way to just bulk out your stews. You know, it's still cold. You know, we're still enjoying our lamb stews and our beef stews. Chop up some beautiful silver beet spinach and bulk out your silver beet spinach. Bulk out your stews with silver beet spinach, and it will actually get you a really, really good kind of like not so stewy. You know, sometimes you have stew and it's too stewy.
0: Yes, I do. There's nothing worse than a stewy stew.
1: Yeah, like it's too meaty or too like fatty and things like that.
0: I know what you
1: silver
0: mean.
1: Silver beet spinach is fantastic to kind of cover that and actually really fold that through as well. It's a great way to kind of save your dishes.
0: Ah, okay. Look at that. Challenge accepted. Chef Daniel, thank you.
1: Thank you.
0: All right.
1: If anyone has a question, please don't hesitate to ask as well, because I love getting questions from people about, especially as cool as this one, from silver beet to baby spinach. Is an awesome question.
0: That was a really good question. Lynn, thank you so much for dialing that one in. Oh, sorry, she emailed that one in. So you can ring up Shane anytime, 13 12 69, or send us an email and we'll put it to Chef Daniel. Look forward to chatting with you again next week, Chef.
1: Can't wait. Talk then.
0: All right. Get back in that kitchen and rattle those pots and pans. I've got Laurie waiting for, Laurel, I think it is, waiting for so long. We're going to go straight there because we've got a holiday. Is it Laurel I've got on the line?
2: It is Laurel.
0: Laurel, hello. Laurel, I didn't want to wait, let you wait anymore. Chef's just jumped off. You've got a great holiday story for us.
2: Yeah. How good is Chef Daniel?
0: How good is he? I know. I'd like to take him on holidays with me and you could just cook up all and I wouldn't have to cook. It'd be fantastic.
2: Yes. So when we were kids, we went up to Cairns on the train with the school.
0: So where did you start, Laurel?
2: We started in Sydney.
0: Yeah.
2: And I would have been probably 8 years old.
0: Oh, I'm thinking you were like the teacher or one of the adults. You were a kid.
2: No,
0: oh, wow.
2: Yeah, and my brother and my sister as well, like as well as lots of other school children.
0: Mm-hmm.
2: And, so we went up to Cairns and we stayed in dormitories and we saw the Shell House. We went to the Corunda Railway to the station and saw the gardens and we went on the cable car on that train.
0: I know the one.
2: Pardon?
0: I said, yes, I know the one. It's fantastic up there. Goodness.
2: Yeah, and then we went also out to Green Island. Yeah, it was fabulous. And, you know, like I'm in my 70s now and I still remember it as clear as day. It was a wonderful holiday.
0: Oh, how beautiful. What an escape. One thing I wanted to ask, Laurel, do you remember how long it took to go from Sydney to Cairns on the train?
2: Someone else asked me that recently. Maybe 5 nights or 4 nights, 5 days, something like that.
0: What an adventure. I love it.
2: Yes, it was fantastic.
0: It would have done for it. So you were brought up in Sydney? Were you living in Sydney as a child? Oh, wow, what an adventure for a kid.
2: I know, because my dad was we never sort of went on holidays.
0: Yeah.
2: So it was, if things were going with the school, we got to do that, do those sort of things. Yeah, we were lucky.
0: Sounds absolutely wonderful. Now, I'm not too sure Shane's on the phone at the moment. I'm just going to take down your phone number. I've got it there, Laurel. I had to put it in the drawer for the Great Australian Escape. You might win that camera at the end. There you go. You can take it on another trip with you or do just around. Laurel, thank you so much for giving us a call. That's a great one. I love that one, didn't you? What a great one. Imagine that, being 8 years old all those years ago and taking the train from Sydney to Cairns. What a holiday story. I just love it. Guy's on the phone and he's got a story about silver beets.
3: Yeah, Sharon. Yeah, I grow two varieties of silver beets.
0: Yeah.
3: They call it ruby red, which the stem is red.
0: Ooh.
3: And the leaves are sort of not as dark as the ones in the shop, but a little bit more lighter.
0: Mm-hmm.
3: And the other one is the Southern European silver beet, but the stem is just like the sort of like greenish. And the leaves, once again, they're not as dark green as the ones in the shop, but the flavour's fantastic.
0: I was going to ask you, the red, ruby red ones, the stems being red, have they got a different flavour?
3: A little bit to the Southern European one, a little bit different. But I think the Southern European one's really nice. The Middle Eastern love it because they make those little triangle pastries.
0: Oh, that Chef Daniel was just talking about, yes.
3: Yeah, they love it. That's the one they use. They don't use the spinach from the shops because it's too tough and hasn't got that flavour. So that Southern European silver beet, that's the one they really like.
0: Okay.
3: So they make that little triangle pastry and stuff like that. So, but the flavour is fantastic. That spinach from the shop, I don't particularly like it.
0: Mm.
3: It's more tougher, it's harder. It's more like leather, the one, from the shop.
0: I know the one,
3: Yeah. And it's got really big leaves and stuff like that. But the one I've got, it's more tender and stuff like that. And it's fantastic for soups or sometimes if we do a spaghetti marinara in the sauce, we put a bit of the silver beet in it. With the spaghetti and the sauce and a bit of the prawns and fish and stuff like that. It's fantastic.
0: Gosh.
3: And if you make soups, other soups with it. It's really, really nice. It's a million times better than the one from the shop.
0: I want to know, Guy, before you go, what's your tips on growing perfect, beautiful silver beets? Is it just picking the right types? You must have some tips, though.
3: My dad taught me, you know, all about the garden. Last week I've been preparing all the garden with the cow manure. Just get the soil. You have to get the soil really rich. Before you plant, you know, put some cow manure. Make sure it's raised up above the ground so the water doesn't get waterlogged.
0: Oh,
3: yeah. And put some cow manure in it. And then when you've got your little plant, seedlings and little plants, make sure I feed them with something liquid first. And when they start to grow, I give them something like a rooster booster and stuff like that, you know what I mean? So, yeah, they have to be fed and stuff like that, you know what I mean? So, if the soil is rich, then the plants will be healthy.
0: Good tips there. Guy, thank you so much for calling that in.
3: Yep, no worries.
0: Cheers, really appreciate it. There we go. Silver beet. And those two varieties he was talking about, if you're interested, I scribbled them down for you, were ruby red and Southern European silver beet. Thanks, Guy. That's excellent. All right. What time is it? I'll tell you what time it is. Oh, we're all game, full of games.

Oh, my goodness. Here we are. I can't believe it's Monday again and we're up to treasure chest time. Somewhere hidden within my clues is the answer you need. And if you can guess before anyone else, you're not going to go into a draw. You are going to win a Nightline Light Up key ring. Gary's got his today and Terry got his too. And they love them. Why not? They're beautiful. A lovely reminder of the Nightline, and they light up as well. Fantastic stuff. Okay, here we go. Here's the... I'm going to give you really difficult clues, I think, this time. A page from my past has become a place on the map. That's, yes, a good one. Ask me where, and my answer might sound like when. Ask me where, and my answer might sound like when. Where in Australia have I hidden the treasure chest tonight? I think that's an easy clue, to be quite honest. A page from the past has become a place on the map. Ask me where, and my answer might sound like when. 13, 12, 69. If you think you know where I've hidden the treasure chest tonight, and if you don't know, you know the drill. Guess.

0: Let me see. Who have I got there? I know who I've got. I've got Bruce on the line. Hello, Bruce. Ahoy.
1: Ahoy there.
0: My goodness me, there's a big pirate here who's just landed on my ship. Bruce, where have I hidden the treasure chest tonight?
1: Would it be in a little town called 1770?
0: Oh! Oh. I have to get up pretty early in the morning to beat Pirate Bruce, I've got to tell you. I knew it when he landed aboard my ship that he probably had the right answer. Well done, Bruce. Have you driven through there?
1: Sherilyn?
0: Yes.
1: Yeah, oh, yes. Agnes Water, 1770, used to be a family holiday destination many years ago.
0: Hang on a minute. Are you doubling up here for the holiday? The holiday prize as well. Geez, I like the segue.
1: No. I said you asked me, I haven't been there, and Agnes Waters in 1770.
0: That's okay. I'm being cheeky.
1: No. When I was a young whippersnapper, I'm 67 on the 23rd of this month.
0: Oh. Happy birthday for then, if I don't hear from you.
1: Sherilyn, I've already won one of these magical key rings, and my daughter absolutely adores it. If someone rings up and they're doing it a bit tough, can you give it to them, please?
0: All right. Yes. So a couple of other people have done that on the side, and we have done that. So, Bruce, thank you. I really appreciate you doing that and being so lovely. So we will do that. Sometimes we have people who ring up, and that's what Shane and I do. We sort of say, okay, we've got a little one on the side there.
1: I wanted to ring you earlier.
0: Mm-hmm.
1: I don't know if you want to broach the subject, but it's been a contentious issue. I'm on my way home from Melbourne.
0: Yeah.
1: It's been a Melbourne radio today.
0: Right.
1: And that is Anthony Albanese having a go at Pauline Hanson because she asked about his mother.
0: Mm-hmm.
1: Now, is it all right if I have a bit of a yarn about it, will you?
0: Yeah. I'm not cutting you off, Bruce. I'll tell you this, but I have only got 2 minutes, okay? Because we've got to get to the news. So, but you're more than welcome to have a chat. Yep, in that couple of minutes.
1: I don't know that she was offensive to his mother. What she asked was how long had she lived in public housing. Now, the governments of the day, the state governments with public housing.
0: Mm.
1: Gone through and moved people where their children have grown up and left their family home, and they've moved them into smaller units and that. And I know my mother went through the same procedure. She lived in a house for 52 years, moved into a unit for 9 months and passed away.
0: Mm-hmm.
1: She pined over her home. But with a man that's so much about or owns a portfolio of homes and bought a mansion on the Central Coast near you.
0: Oh, no, it's not near me. That's in the poshy area of the Central Coast. I'm not near Copa, no. But anyway, yes. But I get your point. I get your point.
1: Isn't it amazing that he takes umbrage?
0: Mm.
1: That, you know, everybody goes through life that wants to set out to make life better for their parents if they become affluent enough.
0: Yes, I.
1: If she's lived in public housing for so long and he owns a couple of properties, why is she living? I want to know, as a taxpayer, why is she living?
0: Why was she living? Fair questions to ask as well, and I thought the same myself, Bruce, so I wasn't any different. Now, my thing at the moment with all of these pollies, I'll say, is I'm getting very sick of the nastiness, the way it's put. It's a fair question, but I think all sides, and I'm talking about all of them, independents, Labor, Liberal, One Nation, the whole lot, it's fair enough to ask those questions. I think it's the way it's being done at the moment. It is just going to gutter level the way that it's being done. There's a way to ask these things fairly, openly, and firmly as well, without dipping right down into the sledging sort of behaviour that I can see from everybody, Bruce. You must see that too.
1: I do, sir, but I did not see it in what she asked.
0: Okay.
1: If you can find any of what she asked and play it back and let us have a listen.
0: All right, I will. I'll go and have a listen. Bruce, we do have to go. I'm not cutting you off, I promise. I've actually gone a little bit over and I'll be in trouble because the newsroom's waiting, okay?
1: Give that to somebody that's going to...
0: All right. I will, Bruce. All right. I really appreciate your input. Always do, always do. New Sport and Weather after this break.
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11: I'm Tasava Brown. Aussies are being warned to brace for a rate hike this month as inflation remains high. A rate hike in November is also being priced in. A cut to the fuel excise is back on the table as the Middle East conflict escalates and petrol prices skyrocket. Anthony Albanese is considering fresh cost of living relief for motorists. The brains behind the world's biggest AI companies say the technology needs to slow down. One in three Australians also say they believe AI will be part of a mass mortality event at some point. The US president's weighed in, Donald Trump saying he will not regulate AI and wants to be the winner of it. But Anthony Albanese says there has to be rules.
12: Because if we make sure that AI works for people instead of the other way around, there are incredible benefits to grasp. Our job, all of us as a parliament, and indeed all of us as a society, is to deliver on that optimism with practical benefits and with technology that keeps people safe.
11: Leading industry figures warn One Nation's plan to slash migration could kill the economy. The policy would cut Australia's temporary migrant population by 750,000 over 3 years. In a move One Nation says would ease pressure on housing and essential services. One Nation's leader Pauline Hanson says it would return the temporary migrant population to 2017 levels.
13: Tinkering around the edges will not fix the damage. For a period of 3 years, we will deliver net negative migration by drastically cutting the number of temporary visa holders. We will take back control of who comes here and how many we accept.
11: Meantime, Pauline Hanson is in hot water over comments calling Indigenous Australians the most primitive race. Federal politicians are condemning the resurfaced comments from a podcast around a year ago. Indigenous Australians Minister Melindiri McCarthy says they're deeply offensive.
14: You have people from the Torres Strait Islands, Cape York, Cairns, you have people in Mount Isa, in central Queensland, in the Gold Coast area, Aboriginal and Torres Strait Islander people that you represent, Senator. And to make the derogatory comments that you have, you certainly owe your constituents from those communities an absolute apology.
11: Australia's recorded its first case of a pelican infected with H5 bird flu. The bird was found off South Australia's York Peninsula and is one of four other bird flu events across the state. It follows confirmation of another sea lion infected with the virus. More New South Wales schools will be open to the public after hours and on weekends. As part of the Share Our Space program, 20 schools being built over the next 2 years will open their gates and allow the use of ovals, courts and playgrounds. Premier Chris Minns says the open space should be offered to the local community it serves.
15: This is a common sense change so that we're not locking up play equipment and school grounds during the school holidays and after school, when parents say, geez, I'd love my kid to be able to use that, but they can't scale the fence, and we don't want them to either.
11: In sport, Foxtel Group CEO Patrick Delaney has taken on a new role. He's the new Global Chief Operating Officer of parent company DAZN, based in London. Knights' Tyson Frizzell is determined to extend his career at least into 2027. He's set to use the final series to push for a new contract. The NRL will consider introducing a standalone women's grand final next season, heading into the collective bargaining agreement from 2028. The Australian Rugby League Commission boss, Peter Volandis, has flagged major changes to the NRLW schedule. The West Coast, Harley Reid, has undergone shoulder surgery, but he is expected to be good to go for the start of the club's pre-season. Elsewhere, Collingwood Premiership player Nathan Murphy has joined the Gold Coast coaching panel for next season. Tennis Australia's former CEO, Craig Tilley, may have moved on to bigger things, but it's been revealed he departed as one of the country's highest paid executives. He received US $2.5 million in the largest compensation package in at least the last 5 years, disclosed by Tennis Australia. And Matilda star Kyra Cooney-Cross has returned to play for Arsenal for the first time since her mother's death from cancer this year. To finance, oil is worth $103 a barrel. Gold is trading at $4,319 an ounce. And one Australian dollar is buying 71.30 US cents. 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
16: 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Parliament must strip these overreaching censorship powers from the bill ASAP or risk steering Australia down a dark path of state-sanctioned speech control.
9: Step into the castle of common sense. 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
11: Partly cloudy with northerly winds becoming light, mostly sunny tomorrow with temperatures ranging from 15 to 24 in the city, 14 to 29 in the west. Looking further ahead, partly cloudy on Wednesday and Thursday, sunny on Friday. At the moment in the city, it's 21 degrees, Bankstown 26, Richmond 26. That's the latest 2SM News. I'm Tasaba Brown.
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0: Okay, coming up at this hour, we've got Carlos Camacho with us. It was Are You OK Day last week. What happens if somebody says they're not okay? It can be a bit daunting. We'll get some help there, some resources and some tips from Carlos Camacho. And maybe the fact is that every day should be Are You OK Day. So we need it all the time. We'll find out very soon in about 5 minutes' time. First up, draw number 4755, Monday night's weekday windfall results for you for Monday the 14th of September. The winning numbers are 16, 21, 34, 35, 43, 44, and your supplementaries 7 and 20. There is a winner tonight of $1 million. Those winning numbers again, 16, 21, 34, 35, 43, 44, and your supplementaries 7 and 20. Division 1. One winner, $1 million. You make sure you gamble responsibly. Now we've got a very, very quick, very, very quick holiday story from Pam. Hello, Pam.
23: Hello, hello, hello. Yes, it will be a quick story. In the 70s, my local high school had a bus trip.
0: Mm-hmm.
23: The teachers wanted an adult to go with them, so my kids volunteered me. So it was about 10 days. Now, we left Swansea, we got to Cassilis, we had bus problems. Yeah. Then we went to Ningen, nearly froze to death, and overall we went to Mount Isa, Kununurra, Yunta, Cooper Pedy, which was very interesting because we slept underground, and the next morning when we woke up, the toilets were blocked up.
0: Oh, no.
23: So here's me out of where we slept, cross-legged, walking up the hill and thinking, oh, good, I can go to the toilet up there. And there's a sign on the outside the place that says, anybody not staying at this facility using the toilets will be shot. Oh, my God. And no. My son was across the road in a cafe, and he knew that I was desperate to go to the toilet, so he called me over, and that's what we did. We went to the toilet. But we slept on the bus a couple of nights too, because we were going sort of behind with all this, with the car, the bus problems.
0: Mm-hmm.
23: And it was, every time I hear about Cooper Pedy, that's all I can think of. Waking up and thinking, oh God, toilets are blocked, I've got to get up there to go to the toilet.
0: And I don't want to get shot, no, at all, Pat.
23: I mean, I took it seriously. I thought, oh my God.
0: I would. I think I would have too if I was out there, especially back in those days.
23: I mean, overall, it was really an interesting trip because, I mean, I've never been on a trip like it.
0: Mm.
23: And we went to all these different places, and we went to Stanley Chasm, walking through there, and you see the yellow-footed rock wallabies up on the rocks up on the side of it.
0: Goodness me.
23: It was really interesting. So as soon as you said about this, I thought, yeah, I've got to get
0: you. You're in the draw, Pam. We've put you in the draw. We're going to draw it on Friday. Love it.
23: Okay, thank you.
0: All right, you made me want to cross my legs, I've got to tell you. All right, coming up next, Carlos Camacho with what to do. Well, now we're through Are You Okay Day. I still think it should be every single day. But what happens when someone says, well, look, actually, I'm not okay. How can you help them? We'll get some tips from Carlos Camacho and resources as well. He's a psychologist.

0: Okay, you ask somebody that you care about, are you okay? This time, they don't say, yeah, I'm fine. They actually pause and then they tell you, actually, I'm really struggling. You're glad they've told you, but you might also be thinking, what do I say now? What if I get it wrong? We've just marked Are You OK Day, and new Australian surveys are finding that something that's worth talking about. More than one in three Australians have turned to family or friends for support, yet fewer than one in four feel prepared to help someone in distress. So tonight, we're talking about what comes after the question. How do you listen? How do you offer your support and help someone take that next step? Psychologist Carlos Camacho joins us right here on the night line because he's the man with the answers. I know he is. Hi, Carlos. Thanks a lot for joining us again.
1: Oh, thanks, Sherilyn.
0: This is really important, Are You OK Day, and we sort of sometimes say, oh, it should be every day, but I think the big thing is Are You OK Day is there to remind

0: Right. We're talking about what comes after the question. How do you listen? How do you offer your support and help someone take that next step? Psychologist Carlos Camacho joins us right here on the Nightline because he's the man with the answers. I know he is. Hi, Carlos. Thanks a lot for joining us again.
1: Thanks, Sherilyn.
0: This is really important, Are You OK Day, and we sort of sometimes say, oh, it should be every day, but I think the big thing is Are You OK Day is there to remind us for the rest of the year. It's a really good awareness campaign, and it works very, very well. Look, these findings that the Are You OK people have put forward, they suggest that people are reaching out, but many of us just don't feel ready to respond. What do you think makes us so unsure about helping someone we care about?
1: Yes, I think it just catches us by surprise, doesn't it, Sherilyn? We go through the motions. How are you going? You know, we use that a lot. Sometimes we ask that question more as a greeting, really, and we don't expect an answer so much as, yeah, great, good, and you, and so forth. And so we're almost on autopilot a lot of the time that these things happen. So that's the first thing. It's habitual, and we're not really expecting a response, and especially when we get a response that's a little bit deep and definitely unorthodox, we would say. Mm. And so, yeah, it catches us by surprise. I think that would be the first psychological, thing that may happen to us when we get a response like that, that we're not prepared. And, of course, you mentioned that even if then we pause and then try to help the person, most people worry, I think, of that they're in a position that they may not say the right thing, they're not listening, okay, that maybe a lot of the things that this person is saying to them out of the blue now needs to be looked at by a professional and so forth. And, of course, I think the third thing is also people find it difficult to carry the responsibility of someone else's issues. And of course, there are professionals that do that. And I've been doing it for 30 years now. You do get used to it, and people come exactly for that issue. But when it's out of the blue, those three things together makes it quite difficult for people.
0: Okay, Carlos, let's start with that moment. Someone says, actually, you know what, I'm not coping. What could we say first to help them feel safe to keep talking?
1: I think the first thing we should say, and this goes pretty much the same with a lot of things when somebody tells us something that's quite personal and so forth. I think in one way we need to acknowledge that they have trusted us with this information. So that's the first thing. Of course, it's being polite, but also it shows the relevance and the weight of this information. We get it now. Yes, I know what you're saying, and I understand that it's significant just by, in one way, being surprised, but also, of course, in one way, honoured to be the person that you trust with this. So that would be the first thing, in one way, just acknowledging that. And also then the next thing would be congratulating them for having the courage to not only discuss it with oneself but also to be able to bring it out into the open to another individual, because when some of these things that are very important for someone, they're very hard to articulate, very hard to say out loud. People find it very difficult to do that. We come across that a lot in therapy, where some people hold on to secrets or events or things that they feel ashamed of, and just verbalizing out loud, even with a professional, let alone with a family member or friend. So they're the two starting points that we need to make sure that we communicate with them.
0: Okay, it's really tempting, I think, where especially with someone you care about, to jump straight in there with advice or reassurance, because we think we know, we can give them some advice straight away, but we often hear the term listening well when it comes to things like that. What does listening well sound like, and which well-meaning responses can shut down a conversation?
1: Yes. It's so underrated, listening, isn't it? When communication is listening

0: well, and that's the same in any form of communication. Even when I'm giving out, when I used to start, when I used to give out pamphlets and talk about certain things, you know, at conferences and all these things, we used to feel that, you know, when you're young, you used to think, I've got to feel it this time, saying all this stuff. But I've realized now the best thing to do is to listen to see what, even if it's an audience, let alone a one, someone that's one-on-one, what are you feeling? What would you like to know? Let's talk about this. Start with questions more than answers. And of course, in a situation with, when someone, yes, I suppose, then responds to a, to our question, are you okay? No, I'm not actually. This and this is happening. We're a little bit, once we get past that little surprise, and then acknowledge the seriousness and, of course, the significance of the event, and of course, congratulating them for the courage, we need to listen and not give advice per se, but show the person that we understand what's happening, and sometimes even it's good to say what the person said in a much shorter sentence. Actually, there's an approach called the client-centered approach in what we used to call humanistic psychology, and it's basically an approach in counseling where the therapist pretty much verbalizes what the person said in a much shorter and clearer fashion. And we find that that's very effective in therapy, and it still is. And so that's an easy way to prepare yourself without giving any advice, but showing that you've listened just by restating in your own words. I can see how that could be, that this is like this, like this, like that, you know, and you can just go through it depending on what the situation is. But that is very helpful.
1: Is that because the person hears their own words back to them, and so that gives them a different insight or an understanding? Because I suppose when you're really upset, you're not really... Sometimes you're not, well, I know I'm not, sometimes thinking straight. So maybe hearing your words back, does that give you a bit more clarity? Is that what that technique's about?
0: Correct. And also because a lot of people, when they come, when they confront someone with a situation, are a bit worried, what are they going to say? But we also, just like we have, they also may have been in this situation. And so we all have our standard responses, so we don't want a blueprint response. They know which of these responses are the standard ones, and so we don't want to tell them, look, it'll probably be okay, or you know, you need to, might have to talk to someone else or someone that's better prepared. But also something like, look, it's not so bad, you know, these type of things. A lot of people say that with good intentions, but then it's not very helpful because they're standard responses and everyone knows that in a way. So it's far better to repeat what the person has said in a clear manner, and then they understand, oh yeah, this person's got it. Because by saying, look, I totally understand what you're saying, whilst that's helpful, it's far more interesting for the person and meaningful when we repeat to them. And sure, you can use kinder words. Of course, they may be a bit hard on themselves, and you can one way show them that you've understood without giving the standard responses or dismissing it as in, yeah, it'll be fine.
1: What happens if the person becomes tearful, or say they go quiet, or maybe they say they don't know what's wrong? How can we stay with them without pushing them to explain?
0: Yes, I think it depends on who that person is, of course. You know, if it's someone quite close to us, we can obviously, you know, in one way show some physicality by putting our hand on their shoulder or showing that we're here by that physicality. That's a wonderful thing when you feel someone's hand on your shoulder or a nice touch on your arm, or depending if it's, of course, it's a family member, you can give them a hug, or it's a child. Of course, that's part of the family, without a doubt. If that's not the case, of course, that may not be appropriate. So we need to use words that may supplant those that physicality, and that are warm enough for people to understand that we're here, I am here for you. And if things get worse, not only me, but a lot of us from the family, or if it's a friend, you know, the group of friends, we're going to rally around you until this is resolved and so forth. So give them a bit of hope, right? But it's also important that, yes, that they understand that in a situation that they find themselves in, it's probably quite natural to be emotional. And we can understand that, because in that situation, we may all be the same. And so they now feel a lot more comfortable knowing that it's a natural reaction, and that you're not also now scared of what's happening, because some people find it difficult when someone else starts crying. But look, that's fine, and it's nothing's changed. We're still going to talk about this.
1: Okay, so how can we then help someone take the next step towards support, especially if they're reluctant? And really importantly, what should we do if we're worried they might be in immediate danger, Carlos?
0: Yes, the immediate danger is a big one, isn't it?
1: Mm.
0: If they're not, I think the best advice, if the person isn't in immediate danger, the best advice is to understand that we don't have to resolve everything in that conversation. That's very important. We don't need to have all the answers and resolve the issue right there and then. So that's very, very important. What we're doing is just discussing, and the other person understanding that we are listening and we will help them in any way we can. Now, if the person is in danger, we need to then take different steps. So if we find that that's the situation, we need to discuss with them some solutions, and that we will be there to help them, but they need to put in place a safety plan. And in that case, I'm going to help you do this because it's important. We get you safe, then we can continue discussing, or whether it's with a professional or myself or someone else that you decide to talk to. But put in a plan, and maybe suggest a few things, which is calling emergency services, or if the police are required, that may be an option. But we have to try to get them to take responsibility for that. If they don't and we're still worried, I think we have to make a call then. And most of us don't ever have to make that call in our life, luckily.
1: Yes.
0: But there are people in situations where, look, everything else, it kind of like becomes secondary. We need to make sure that this person's safe, and yes, and then we'll deal with the consequences of that later.
1: This can be an incredibly heavy burden for people that are trying to support their friends and family that may need this extra help. So how do we keep supporting someone without feeling we have to fix everything or become their only source of help?
0: Yes, and that's important too. That's wonderful you mentioned that, because I've seen it before where people become dependent on that one person maybe, and it's not helpful for either the person that has the issue or the person trying to help, of course, because it's just too much pressure. And it's easy to become attached to someone when they're helping us. So it's very important that person, we call it in therapy, that when we align ourselves to, sometimes even with a therapist as well, that people become dependent, right? And they used to call it transference. We're transferring these feelings to this person because, yes, they're the one we trust, that no one else has listened to me before, and they start feeling good about themselves. But it's important that we also help them to become dependent, independent, and not dependent from anyone. And so now we need to make sure once they get to a certain stage, we have to help them move on, I suppose, and try to bring in a support system, and sometimes even start withdrawing slowly and advising the person that, look, now you're at this stage, I'm still going to be your friend, I'm still going to be whatever that may be, the type of relationship we have, but really for both of us, now the next step is this, and we can maybe plan it out with them and help them through it.
1: Okay, Carlos, now that Are You Okay Day has passed, what does a thoughtful follow-up look like? What's one simple thing a listener could do this week to keep that connection going?
0: Yeah, it's so interesting, isn't it? And like you said in the intro, Cheryl, and that it's almost every day, isn't it? It's almost like Mother's Day. Every day, are you okay day? It's one of those things that. But again, we're all, I suppose, involved with our own lives, and it's hard sometimes to remember these things. And that's why it's wonderful we got days like Are You Okay Day, a few other days for certain things, and that's great. But it's, I think we have to make sure that when we see that someone may require a little bit of help, so asking the question needs to be a little bit more paused. We need to make eye contact, and we need to then wait for a reply, and maybe follow it up with another question, and it could be just a question that implies that we may know that something's going on, or that you know I'm here for you if you do need something. And so that person may well say, well, look, no, that's fine, thank you, but it's just it's happened to me, you know, a few times in my life where someone's picked up and on my mood, and it is quite a nice thing. Even if we decide not to talk, yeah, it's wonderful to know that there are people that can see how we are, and they're interested. And it's, I think what we can do is just remind ourselves, not so much to ask the question as a greeting, but show some genuine interest, and you'll find that people start talking, and you can start off with things like, yes, I've realized that our relationship has changed. So you can put yourself in that situation. It's not only about the other person. Make it a little bit easier. Once we start talking on how we're feeling about the relationship or about a certain job or our own relationship, people then start opening up and start associating their own well-being with that. And they also, once we share something about ourselves, it makes a lot easier for that other person to share.
1: Carlos, thank you so much tonight for helping us feel a little bit more prepared for these conversations that really do matter. Thank you.
0: They sure do.
1: Thanks, Carlos. If you want to find Carlos Camacho, you can contact us on 1312 69, or you can Google him, Carlos Camacho, psychologist, of course. And if you're the one finding things hard at the moment, you deserve to be heard today and beyond Are You Okay Day. Lifeline's there for you, 13 11 14 and Beyond Blue, 1300 224 636. This is the Nightline, your Nightline, right here on Newcastle's 2HD, broadcasting around Australia on the Super Radio Network. Oh, welcome to the Nightline.
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0: REO Speedwagon there. I'm going to keep on loving you. Hello, Mike. We're talking mining and money.
1: Oh, yes, Cheryl. And it wasn't that long ago, you know, there's a whole lot of money said to, you know, keep the smelter open. And it's been announced today they're shutting Whyalla and everything.
0: Oh, Whyalla, yes. Yes. Terrible situation, isn't it?
1: Well, how long is it going to be before Tomago shuts their doors?
0: I don't know.
1: Well, look, how often do people have to scream, the trouble with this country, our power prices are too high, before someone actually listens?
0: Mm-hmm.
1: Look, since this budget, look, Cheryl, you know the clearance and the house prices have come down. Well, I'm going to make the prediction right now that this thing's going to be like a snowball raining downhill, getting bigger and faster it goes. I doubt if Claire O'Neill's going to be coming on TV in the 1st of December saying, oh, this falling in house prices is a good thing. I think we're going to have an early election, and I don't think Anthony Albanese is going to be there, the one leading them.
0: Who do you think will end up, if this election goes, well, you're calling an early one now, well, you are calling an early one, who do you realistically think could end up with the top job?
1: Well, I think Tanya Plibersek might have designs on the top job.
0: Mm. Well, I don't mean just designs. A lot of people with designs, but realistically.
1: Well, I'm not an insider in the Labor Party, so I can't really tell you, but there's a lot of people say that probably the coming election, Jim Chalmers won't retain his own seat up there in Brisbane.
0: Mm. I just think it's a mess, every single party, to be quite honest. I think everybody just keeps falling over themselves, so...
1: Oh, yeah. What, you know, what Pauline Hanson said about Albanese's mother? I mean, that's a big no-no. Even the likes of former New South Wales...
0: I can see the frustration, though, Mike. I can see the frustration with people... like Bruce Truckey did bring it up, and a few other people have too. There's a frustration there with people who can't get into public housing. You have got people at the moment, women who've left situations, men who've left situations as well, or have found themselves needing public housing and they can't get it. And it's a tough stone to sort of hold in your mouth to think that the Prime Minister's mother had a house for 65 years. That's the thing. I'm not saying it was done in the right way, but, I mean, there are questions to answer here. Because I got to say, now, come on, like if you had a few houses and a lot of money, would you still have your mother in public housing? I guess this is the question.
1: No, probably if you could, that'd be the last thing you do to your mum who raised you from your little kid. It's a wonder what we put our mothers through that we even get to grow up.
0: Well, true. I mean, the first thing on my mind all the time, I've got to say, and I think most people would, if I won the lotto tomorrow, but, you know, the first thing I'd be doing is members of my family that are renting or whatever, that's the first thing I would think of is putting better, nicer roofs over their, permanent roofs over their heads. Like, it's the first thing I would think of. That's the thing. So I can understand the frustration of it. That's what I'm saying. Like, I really can understand that. So was it done fairly or in the right way? No. jury's out. That's it. But as I said, every single one of them at the moment, there's not one politician that I can sit here that's out there, they feel like they're on the hustings already, that I think is doing fair. I just think everybody is just going low. That's what I feel, in the way they're delivering these things.
1: Oh, yeah, well, Cheryl, look, the thing overseas there with that, election there in Germany... The swing against the ruling party was something like 44%.
0: Mm.
1: And anyway,
0: it's the frustration of the people, isn't it? That's the thing that's going on.
1: Well, the ordinary people, Cheryl, and like you, they get the feeling that they're not being listened to and they're ignored.
0: Correct, correct. I've had to go through this whole, you know, Defence Force cap thing. And what that's brought to my family, with so many veterans in my immediate family and a little bit further on as well, has been absolutely awful, the stress of it. And I just think acknowledged the second anniversary of the commission into veteran suicide, and then we have to put up with this. It's like, you know, we go, and then oh, but by the way, and one of the things in that finding was the frustration with veterans at having to wait so long for assessment and so long for treatment, and that's all part of it. And then we turn around with this. You know, these are the sort of things all the time. Everyday people have served this country, everyday people who are trying to get jobs and get on and have a roof over their heads, and everybody's frustrated, so it's no wonder at all. Mike, I've got a few people already lined up there, so thank you so much for your call this evening. Jeffrey is on the line. Jeffrey, good evening.
2: Once again, Sharon, you've overloaded my brain.
0: Sorry, I didn't mean to overload your brain.
2: You do it every night.
0: What have I done this time?
2: Oh, well, with the Department of Housing, I've got two words. Why and how.
0: Right. Oh, yes.
2: So how do you get into it, and why do you get into it?
0: Okay. Into what? Yes. Are you talking about politics?
2: Oh, well, everything. No, I'm talking about Department of Housing.
0: Sorry. I lost you there. Okay, yeah, yep.
2: The assumption that some people don't deserve it. My two questions are why and how.
0: Okay.
2: Why do you need it? How do you get it?
0: Well, there's a criteria, obviously, that you've got to go through, and it changes all the time. So we can't say, well, whatever, at the moment somebody got into the public housing system 10, 20 years ago, whatever it was, how they got into it, the same thing. It has changed, those criteria. So at the moment, if you want to know exactly what it is, I can go and look it up for you, because I don't know off the top of my head, Jeffrey.
2: No, because I have a personal story. I wasn't going to talk about this. I was going to talk about something else, but this has been bugging me. I grew up in Southern House. Nine people living in a three-bedroom house. Four boys in one bedroom.
0: Mm.
2: Three girls in one bedroom. Mum and Dad in their own bedroom. Now, we were seven kids. We all left home. We all got jobs. We all got trades. And all of them own homes. Except for me, I'm back in social power through disability.
0: Yeah.
2: I can't support myself. And that's what I'm saying. Everybody's got this wrong. It's like, have some compassion about why somebody is in that situation. Don't say, oh, they've been 40 years. My mother lived in the apartment house for 50 years through circumstances, and that was her home, a three-bedroom, very, very small. And they say, oh, she should have been kicked out for maybe a family of six. Well, you want to put four kids in one room and three in another and mum and dad in another one? Mm. That's not how we live today.
0: No, I think the question, when they're talking about the Prime Minister and what's been said, is that the question is, because he had a property portfolio and more money, then why was his mother still in that housing? That was one part of it, and the bigger house, I'm assuming this is the thing. But it's and the same thing, questioning sort of why. And you're showing examples of people that need to be there because there isn't another option. So the thing is, for the Prime Minister's mother, there would have been another option.
2: But maybe she didn't want that option.
0: But still he's
2: well, you know, you live in a place for 40 years and you brought your family up and they want to, okay, they might have opted for another place. Well, yes, but do I want to move? It's like, we've got to think compassionately about people. It's like, oh, mum, you know, she shouldn't be living there, you know, she's been there 45 years, let's give her another place, we'll give her a one-bedroom little unit somewhere. But, you know, her heart and soul is in that place.
0: I understand that, but I also understand the fact of saying, well, your son now can, you know, your family can afford to assist you in some way. But I can see the other argument of saying,
2: I'll give you my personal story. My son is very wealthy. He has got a very plush two-bedroom unit in Elwood, right? And he won't take me in.
0: Which is awful, and I'm so sorry you're in that situation.
2: But that's what I'm saying. Not everybody.
0: But that's what people. That's what people are saying. Why hasn't the Prime Minister done that? Did that for his mother? Why didn't he do that for his mother? You see, that's a horrible situation you're in. But they're saying that's the whole thing. Is like, well, he has all these properties. Why didn't he offer one to his mum? Like we're hoping that the Prime Minister's a lovely, compassionate man. These are the questions. These are the questions that people are coming forward with, and we're getting the emails about it too. As sitting here, and that is the number one thing. It's a question people want answered, and I can understand that.
2: Okay. I'm probably taking up too much time. What about the suicide situation?
0: What about it? What did you want to bring up about that?
2: I have helped a person twice, right, and I got them to the medical facility, to a mental hospital, and they'd done what they could do, and she came through that. Mm-hmm. Then she had another let down a couple of years later, went through the same thing again, and then another year or so later she rang me up and says, I'm in trouble. I said, look, you know how to get out of this. Go back to hospital. I can't help you anymore. That's what I'm saying. You know, the psychologist said, well, we've got to be there for them. But sometimes you can only be there for so long and you have to get medical attention.
0: Yeah, he did, and that's what he said. That's exactly what he said. Yeah, he did say that. He did say that you, and he actually, I did ask him about that, like it's a big burden to take and you can't be the only person, and he did say that, and he said that you've got to move them on to getting professional help and even long-term as well, because you can't be their only point of contact.
2: That's right.
0: Yeah, he did. All right.
2: Well, thanks for listening.
0: No, always, Jeffrey. I love it when you give us a call. And if you need some extra help tonight, Lifeline's there, 13 11 14. Matt's on the line. Now, this next topic here, because I can see this, Hyrox is a I know Hyrox very, very well, but I think all of our listeners probably are not over the board with Hyrox. Hyrox is, the reason I know about it is my daughter and her boyfriend compete and actually at a very high level in Hyrox. And Hyrox is a, oh gosh, how can we describe it? Matt, hello, Matt, welcome to the Nightline. Think of it like this, like triathlon at the most extreme level. It's a little bit weird. It's like cross training, and they're very, very competitive. I know because I've watched a lot of it because my daughter is so into it. So, and very proudly, my daughter actually was third. What was she, third in the Australian Championships just recently? She came third and first in her age group. So I know about this. It's very, very intense. So and doubles, because they do doubles, her and her boyfriend. I don't know. I think they came fifth or something, and they're sub whatever that number is that they talk about. But Matt, this horrible incident in China, I don't know what angle you're going to take with this, but off you go.
3: Well, g'day Sherilyn. Yeah, I just sort of call up, just to discuss it. It was again a pretty bizarre news story, and I was going to explain what Hyrox is.
0: Oh, sorry.
3: You might be far more all over it than I am.
0: Yes, but it's not a good situation. So an athlete soiled herself during the competition. It's making news everywhere in China. And Hyrox is being brought to task about this, aren't they, Matt?
3: Yeah. Well, she's apparently Australia's best. They call themselves hybrid athletes, these Hyrox people.
0: Yes, they do.
3: And she went on to win it. But, yes, in the process of it did not just appear, but certainly soiled herself whilst doing the competition, and would have, I imagine, ruined the track for everyone behind her. I'm not quite sure how everyone else finished the She was winning, so, like, I imagine that means everyone had to sort of push through it, if you know what
0: I mean. No, they didn't. They said that it was clean straight afterwards. The Hyrox, this breaking news has just come out in the last couple of minutes, Matt, so you've rung up at a timely time. Hyrox has apologised. It's also changed the rules after that happened, and because she pushed
3: through. That you can't, you can't soil yourself anymore.
0: No, Matt. There's no, no. So what they've actually done is, this is a big debate about this. There's also a little bit of discourse here about whether she actually was aware of it at the time. And it says that it's not uncommon during intense endurance exercise activities. That's the medical thing, not during this sport. It's through anything whatsoever. They said, hang on. It said the organiser of the event confirmed that all contaminated equipment was removed straight away. Effective race lanes were closed for sanitation, carpet replacement, deep cleaning procedures. That all of that happened. That's what they said straight away. They did raise questions about HYROX's rules and what is acceptable and what is not. And it just said, I'm just going through this because it's breaking news at the moment. And... I can find out what it is. The rule is this is not a rule. Yeah, well, they said that they actually it actually got all cleaned up straight away. So they said that it's been actually miscommunicated here. And they said HYROX said the rules that they're changing is HYROX made a mistake by not reacting immediately during the race and taking her out of the race. That's what they said. Because there are things...
3: Did I see that she's now been banned from competing?
0: I can't see that at all. I'll check because there is news coming in at the moment with different things. There's a lot of sort of rhetoric coming in about it, I can tell you.
3: Yeah. It's a somewhat lighthearted story, really, but it is quite bizarre.
0: And, okay, so it's... Yeah, it's backs and forwards. I'm not going to read out all the... I can see different things. There's a couple of the athletes have said HYROX absolutely... There is one athlete who said HYROX absolutely has bathrooms. You can pick up where you left off, hence the reason why you have ankle bracelets on. And it said, so you actually have... If you do leave the track, you restart your time. That's what they said. And other people said they probably don't... She mightn't have realised when she was in the heat of the thing. But that's what's happened then. I know it's made front page news everywhere, Matt. But
3: big on the socials.
0: It's huge. But then again, why? You know what I mean? I get it. It's the same thing again. It's like something that's like this. And they said it's actually, I'm reading a few things. It said it's not something that's never happened before in marathons. They said many athletes it happens to. We're humans and sometimes these unfortunate things happen. And the problem is, as I've just read one commentator, is that everybody's got a damn phone and they're throwing it around everywhere. And if we didn't have that, we probably would never have known. The poor girl, they did clean everything up and she wouldn't be plastered all over the place. So that's this is the thing. So an intense elite athlete, I feel sorry for the girl, to be quite honest, at the moment. And to clear it up there in all ways, HYROX has apologized, said that they're re-looking at their rules and they'll be watching things more closely and pulling athletes off the track if something like that happens. And that's it. But Matt, thank you so much for your call this evening. News, sport and weather is coming up in a moment, and we've got a few things going on. After that, we've got the Nightline bedtime story coming up. Not the story, the game. That's it. So you can give a guess there. See if you know who the convict is we're talking about tonight. And BJ gave us a call. I've just seen that. He said, when I go to Bali, they batter the broccoli and the vegetables. Oh, I've never been to Bali, but I've heard that. They did that in a few places. Nice. China does it too with that. Not China. I've got China on the brain now. Japan does too with that nice quick deep frying method that they have. I wonder if it's the same thing, BJ, that you're talking about. Next hour as well, we've got the Nightline. We've got the Between the Lines, Chapter 6, all nice and ready for you, because I know we didn't have it on Friday because we had the exciting football game when the Knights won, didn't we? All right, get your lotto tickets out to... We'll be ready for that. This is your Nightline on Newcastle's 2HD, broadcasting right across Australia on the Super Radio Network. News, sport and weather after this break.
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11: I'm Tasava Brown. The so-called godfather of AI has backed calls to slow down the industry's development, warning there is a significant risk it could escape human control. It comes as the world's biggest AI companies say the technology is progressing too quickly. Prime Minister Anthony Albanese says he's taking those warnings seriously.
12: Anthropic and others pointed to the serious risks that can emerge alongside the development and implementation of artificial intelligence. When AI companies themselves make these observations, it is even clearer that this change is something that we all must shape together.
11: One Nation's Barnaby Joyce has downplayed the economic consequences of his party's plans to slash migration intake amid major concerns from business groups. The policy would cut Australia's temporary migrant population by 750,000 over 3 years in a move One Nation says would ease pressure on housing and essential services and return the temporary migrant population to 2017 levels. Mr. Joyce says his party's more focused on individual circumstances than macroeconomic factors. Business leaders and unions are joining the New South Wales government demanding a higher cut of the GST budget. New South Wales receives around 82 cents back out of every dollar paid. Premier Chris Minns says we need a fairer deal.
13: We're the country's most populous state. More people live here than any other jurisdiction, and we need a better share of the GST. Not because we want to rob from other states, but we've got urgent needs in our health system, in our public transport system that we can really only fund with the deeper pockets of the federal government and the GST.
11: All eyes are on the Reserve Bank this week. RBA Governor Michelle Bullock will front a parliamentary committee on Friday ahead of the expected interest rate decision later this month. William Buck, Chief Economist Bessa Detta, says a rate hike is likely.
14: Our base case is that the Reserve Bank will raise rates at its September meeting, but it will be a close call. They could well choose to wait until November when they will have the benefit of the quarterly inflation report.
11: A prominent athlete has been delivering fresh evidence in the Alan Jones trial in Sydney in week 7. Complainant M's accused Mr. Jones of kissing him without consent twice, among other allegations. The Sporting Identity alleged Mr. Jones later sent him a text saying words to the effect of, "I'd like to be kissing you all night." The former broadcaster denies all allegations. An expert warns the new digital duty of care proposal overlooks a critical issue despite giving users the ability to opt out of algorithms. There are calls for a greater focus on tackling the root cause of social media addiction, as chronological feeds are not automatically safer. RMIT Dr. Vasilios Stepopoulos says case studies on the effectiveness of the under-16 social media ban would also provide crucial insights.
15: I would like to see the Australian government giving leadership to Australian universities and access to data, or obliging platforms to provide transparent data to independent researchers to be able to assess the impact of the policy.
11: In sport, Panthers star Nathan Cleary has a stress-related foot injury and is now in doubt for the club's preliminary final. Cleary avoided suspension for making contact with the kicking leg of Hugo Savala and is facing a $1,000 fine with an early guilty plea. Peter Volandis has confirmed the NRL will consider introducing a standalone women's grand final next season. It's as part of a week of celebrations leading into the decider. The Australian Rugby League Commission boss and expected executive chairman have flagged big changes to the NRLW schedule for next season and into the next collective bargaining agreement for 2028. The women's grand final is currently set as a doubleheader on grand final day before the men's decider. To AFL, former Sydney Premiership player Jude Bolton has acknowledged the Swans culture has taken a hit after the hotel players saga. Meantime, Dane Rampe will be the interim captain at the Swans as Callum Mills is sidelined with injury. And in tennis, German superstar Alexander Zverev has downed American Ben Shelton to win the US Open in New York, claiming his second Grand Slam title of the year. To finance, oil is worth $103 a barrel, gold's trading at $4,319 an ounce. One Aussie dollar is buying around 71.3 US cents. 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Mostly clear with northerly winds becoming light. A marine wind warning is current. Temperatures are ranging from 15 to 24 degrees in the city, 12 to 29 in the west. Looking further ahead, partly cloudy on Wednesday and Thursday, mostly sunny on Friday. That's the latest 2SM News. I'm Tasava Brown.
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0: Okay, Nightliners, 10 o'clock hour is a big hour. We've got Between the Lines at 10:30 p.m. So in about 25 minutes of time, get yourself all ready and smuggled up for that one. We will play the Nightline Bedtime Story in a moment. We've got a couple of calls that are sitting there waiting in the wings. We'll take those and then we'll do it. But first up, the lotto numbers. Draw number 4755 for Monday the 14th of September. Winning numbers are 16, 21, 34, 35, 43, 44, and your supplementary 7 and 20. Division 1 did go off $1 million to one very lucky winner. Those winning numbers again, 16, 21, 34, 35, 43, 44, and your supplementary 7 and 20. One Division 1 winner of $1 million, and you make sure you gamble responsibly. Very much so. And we'll have those callers now. Who have we got on? Oh, we've got Graham there on line one. Hello, Graham. You want to talk about our Prime Minister? Oh, we might have lost Graham. Okay. All right. Well, now we've got Dusty there. Oh, not Dusty. We've got Andrew. He wants to talk about the wonderful... This is amazing, this story. Dollars for Dusty. Hi, Andrew. No, we've lost Andrew too. Oh my goodness. We just might just double check those phone number calls. Andrew and Graham, you are more than welcome to give us a call back. Andrew wanted to talk about this wonderful kid, and he is Dusty's a 12-year-old boy, and he's walking 540 kilometres from Warren to Canberra to raise $1 million for Little Wings, and that's so they can fly more paediatricians to the bush. And he also hopes that he's going to meet Albo too. So Andrew wanted to know how that fundraiser was going, what he was up to at the moment. And he is, I'm just having a look at here, he was in Braidwood on Thursday, and he's thanking the Royal Mail Hotel in Braidwood, and they put a donation bucket around there at the Braidwood Recreation Ground, South Coast Juniors at the training, and also at the Royal Mail Hotel later that night, and they had a raffle too. So very excited with that. And I was just trying to see what he's up to now, how much he's actually got of his fundraisers. The government did say, this is what Andrew thinks, that they were going to match the dollar for dollar there. So we'll have a look at what that is. Oh, having a look at what he's up to. No, I can't see it at the moment, but I will find out directly. Dollars for Dusty. What a brave young man he is doing something like that. I think it's wonderful stuff. He's up to $1 million now. I think he's gone over that. So if you want to know how to donate to his cause, Dollar for Dusty, you can just Google it and find out. Andrew, you can call back if you'd like to have a chat with us about it. You sound like you've got someone who's got a bit of insider knowledge there. 13 12 69, if you want to be part of the Nightline, we'll have the Nightline Bedtime Story game coming up in a moment. The guts and the glory could be yours.

0: Australian Crawl there, Downhearted. You won't be if you win the Nightline Bedtime Story Quiz. You'll have the guts and the glory. Okay, tonight's mystery person left a mark on Australian history through something that grew. His story involves punishment, a second chance, and a practical experiment. How early can you work out who he is? Get ready for the guts and the glory. 13-12-69 is the answer. My surname suggests a trick, but the achievement that made me famous was very real. The most important evidence in my story didn't come from a witness box, it came out of the ground. You could say my future depended on putting down roots, quite literally. An experiment helped make my name, but you wouldn't have found me in a lab wearing a white coat. My success meant I could stop collecting something other people still needed, supplies from the government. Think of a person whose second chance could be measured in the contents of a harvest. I was born, not in this country, but overseas. Now, in Launceston. Now, if this sends you straight to Tasmania, you're looking in the wrong hemisphere. A court once sentenced me to death, and that sentence was changed, and my life took a very, very different course. Africa was the intended destination for my transportation. It wasn't where I ended up. Wheat, maize, and a kitchen garden were all part of my work. This mystery is getting closer to the dinner table, isn't it? I worked timber ashes into the soil and hoed vegetation back into the ground. My methods relied on making use of what was available. A governor wanted to know whether a former convict could support himself by farming, and I became a practical test of that idea. I arrived aboard the Scarsborough with the first fleet. Who is the subject of tonight's Nightline Bedtime Story? A very well-known convict, if you're into your convict history. If not, this is someone we really need to talk about. An interesting story tonight. 13-12-69, if you think you know the answer.
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0: Planets are moving, the stars are talking, and you know who's listening? Kim Tennant. She's here to translate all of it for us. So whether you're looking for love, luck, or just a little bit of direction, it's time for this week's stars. Hi, Kim. Welcome back. Now, I'm saying the planets are moving and the stars are talking, but are they really? What's happening?
1: Okay, so this week it's all about self-care, nurturing our ideas, and just dreaming. It's a low-energy week, so we don't need to push. We just allow things to unfold.
0: It's a bit like last week, so we're still extending it into this week, are we?
1: We are, yep.
0: Okay, it's great. We're off the hook again, everybody. We can just relax, cosmically relax. Well, I'm sure there's something in there for each and every one of us. So can you please enlighten us on what's in the stars for all of us?
1: Sure. Aries, things may be a little hazy this week, so spend some time just feeling into what's possible. Taurus, relationships may be a little intense over the coming days. Don't be afraid to connect on a deeper level. Gemini, you may find yourself weighing up your options during the week. Consider all possibilities before making a decision. Cancer, emotions will be strong over the coming days. Allow yourself to feel deeply and sit with whatever comes up. Leo, past hurts from a relationship may arise this week. Spend some time in reflection and healing. Virgo, this week is a great time to work on your self-esteem. Be kind to yourself and don't listen to any negative self-talk. Libra, you may find yourself being appreciated for your diplomacy this week. Choose your words carefully and all will be well. Scorpio, you may find yourself providing emotional support to a partner or close friend. Your empathy will be appreciated more than you know. Sagittarius, this week sees your energy going into more esoteric pursuits.

0: Libra. You may find yourself being appreciated for your diplomacy this week. Choose your words carefully and all will be well. Scorpio. You may find yourself providing emotional support to a partner or close friend. Your empathy will be appreciated more than you know. Sagittarius. This week sees your energy going into more esoteric pursuits. Enjoy exploring the more hidden side of life. Capricorn. This week brings the energy to achieve your goals. Listening to your inner guide will point you in the right direction. Aquarius. There may be some confusion around communication over the coming days. Be clear and concise when speaking. And Pisces. Speaking from the heart brings you closer to a loved one. Don't be afraid to show how you really feel. And that's the stars for this week.
1: Ah, thank you, Kim. Something in there for all of us. I love that. There's Kim Tennant there from Pandora's Moon. That's your look for the week ahead. But remember, the stars may point the way. It's the choices you make that are very, very important. Now, here's a choice for you. If you want to find out more about astrology, maybe have a personal reading, pandorasmoon.com is where you need to head. But she will be back with us next week, which is absolutely fabulous, so we can find out what's in the stars for us. 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
1: 2HD. 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

0: George Harrison there, my sweet lord. Okay, for the guts and the glory tonight, I think this is a first-time winner. I think. It is, this is for the Nightline Bedtime Story Quiz, Nola Need Toowoomba. Yes. Well done, Nola. I don't remember seeing your name there. Well done, well done. John and Christine from Dubbo coming up second. Eric from WA, yes. And Alice from Falconbridge. Those two are never not on the board, are they? All the time they are there. Linda, you've sent me an email and it's about the Prime Minister's mother and the house. Now, I'm going to check, not that I don't believe you, I just want to go and check all the facts here, that's all. But you've said that Anthony Albanese's mother lived in a Sydney City Council-owned property, not a Department of Housing property. That's it. Anthony Albanese's grandfather worked for the City Council and received reduced rent as a council employee. And so I will go and check on that. If any other Nightliners know bits and pieces on that, they can dial it in on 13 12 69. I'll go and do some little digging too, Linda. I appreciate your emails. Thank you so much. If you want to send me an email, you can do so anytime you like, 2sm.com.au. I am Sherilyn. That is where it goes. Okay, and we've got consensus that the planet above the moon tonight, we've got a few people thinking it's Saturn, but apparently it's supposed to be Venus. Depends which angle and where you're from, but it's Venus. That's what we're looking at. Guess what's next? Between the lines. I know you've been waiting since last Wednesday, hanging on with bated breath. What has happened to that float? Ooh, things are getting tense between Lucy and Henry yet again. And Ada, well, she's always there with a cup of tea, isn't she? Between the lines, set in Newcastle itself in Derby Street. Coming up next, straight after this break, go and get your own cuppa, okay? That's it. Make sure the cup isn't cheap. You know what Ada's like. She doesn't like it.
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0: Between the Lines, Series 2, The Merryweather Mystery. Chapter 6, The Good Man. Ada had put Gareth Vale in the window. Not the actual man, we have standards. And the window? Well, it's insufficiently ventilated. His photograph was on a harbour light brochure, which a customer had propped up against a murder mystery. Ada said she was leaving it there until she decided whether the arrangement was commentary or an accident. Look, just between you and me, she had decided. Ada owned the dog-eared Page. I worked there and hadn't for long. Henry owned the premises, our landlord, which was a separate complication. I was still learning Ada's ways. So far, she appeared to regard tact as something other shops stocked. Outside, Newcastle was busily explaining what sort of man Gareth was. A good one if he had coached your daughter. A dreadful one if he had corrected your raffle arithmetic in public. At 9:10, a woman informed me that he could not possibly have done anything wrong because he'd carried her spaniel during a flood. Was the spaniel with him in April? Ada asked. She returned to unpacking the biographies before she could question the dog. Bronwyn arrived while we were still laughing. She had not slept. You could see it in the effort she made to put a handbag down carefully. I bought the float home, she said. The shop changed around her. She had been working through that terrible morning with Rena, minute by minute, including the minutes after someone rang to tell her about Dee. She remembered a chair, someone putting a coat over her knees, a woman carrying a shopping bag up from the baths. Dee's things, that's what she said. I took them home. Someone must have helped me put them in the garage. I didn't unpack anything until later. The float was rolled under the towels, I said. Yes, I thought that that's where Dee had left it, but I didn't see her leave it there. She pressed her hands together. I've been telling everyone she forgot it or somebody went to the house, and all this time it might have been me. Henry bought a chair. He waited for her to sit before asking her whether she'd told Rena. Oh, yeah, first thing this morning, she wanted to know who handed me the bag. Do you remember? Yes, a woman in a green raincoat, hood up. I thought she was from the swimmers. She knew my name. I know you're listening for a clue, and so was I, but Bronwyn was listening to herself discover another reason to feel guilty, and we had to attend to that first. You brought your sister's belongings home, I said. You weren't supposed to conduct an inventory while someone was telling you she'd died. I should have remembered. You have remembered. Henry knelt to retrieve the handbag that she'd knocked over. A red lipstick rolled under the chair. He returned it without comment, along with her keys and a receipt from a supermarket. Ordinary things. Bronwyn stared at them as though they belonged to a woman whose life had gone properly. We sat until she could breathe without working at it. That afternoon, Rena confirmed that the original account of the recovered belongings mentioned a bag given to family. Nobody had itemised what a bystander had handed over. The float could have travelled home that way. She was looking for the woman in the coat. Then it might have been at the baths, Henry said. Yes. And Dee's phone was taken out of its pouch there, I said. Possibly. One word, and the whole morning had turned a little in the light. We'd been asking who went into Dee's garage. Perhaps the person we needed had never left the promenade. Rena also said Miriam Sloan was willing to meet Bronwyn. Her papers were already with police. The earlier request that we leave her alone still applied. This would be a visit Miriam chose about Dee. Miriam asked Henry to be there. Naturally, she did. There, that was unkind. I'm leaving it in because I promised you the story, not a flattering addition of myself. Miriam came the next afternoon. Small silver earrings, sensible shoes, hair pinned without making a production of it. She carried a lemon slice in a reusable container and apologised for the icing being crooked. Well, you've come to the right establishment, Ada said. Our standards are largely verbal. Miriam laughed. She had a lovely laugh. I mention this because nobody ever puts that in the useful description afterwards. She'd known Henry years ago, before his return to public life. She'd kept the accounts for a small literary organisation that paid him for workshops. When she saw his name in the report of my book launch, she thought of a man who knew what it cost to have people talk about you. I thought you might believe me, she told him. I believed you needed help. He said it kindly. Miriam looked as though he'd taken a heavy bag from her. She told Bronwyn that Dee had never let a meeting finish without asking whether the promised swimming lessons had actually taken place. Gareth liked totals. Dee wanted names. He called her the conscience of the committee, Miriam said. He didn't always mean it nicely either. Bronwyn smiled. Oh, she once held up a family Christmas photograph because nobody had asked whether the woman taking it wanted to be in it. Did she? I asked. She was the neighbour. She wanted to go home. We laughed, even Henry. For a moment, the back table held five people and a decent cake instead of an investigation. Miriam described fees, moved between accounts, invoices issued for donated work, Gareth saying he would approve corrections later and then blaming whoever had made them. She had initially signed what he told her to sign. And then I kept signing because admitting the first lot felt so much worse. She looked at Bronwyn rather than Henry when she said it. It sounded like a difficult truth. Did Dee know? Bronwyn asked. She knew I was ashamed. Outside, a customer tried the locked back door, gave up and tried it again. Some people approach reality as a negotiation. Miriam flinched at the handle. Henry glanced towards it. I watched him decide whether to get up. It's a customer, I said. The front's open. He stayed seated, such a small thing to notice in a man I'd woken beside. When Bronwyn went to wash her face, Miriam helped Ada clear the plates. At least she has her swimming things back, Miriam said. The orange float, silly what becomes precious. She's had them since April, I said. Yes, the bag. Did Bronwyn tell you about the bag? Miriam paused with a plate in her hand. The volunteers talked afterwards. Someone said her things went home with her sister. That was quite possible. I had just heard Rena say the same thing. I wrote it down later because I was finally learning to record the small thing before improving it into the large thing I wanted. Miriam asked Henry to walk her to the door. Before they reached it, a customer recognised her from a school fundraiser. Miriam remembered the child's name, asked after his asthma, and reminded his mother about a free lesson he'd been offered. She did it easily without looking to see whether we were impressed. I was impressed. There's no point pretending otherwise. She also corrected the date on the customer's flyer, not sharply. She borrowed Ada's pen, crossed out Saturday and wrote Sunday above it. They keep giving people the old version, she said. Ada thanked her. The woman left with the right date. It was a small, useful kindness from someone who knew exactly how the organisation worked. I put it beside the other things I knew about Miriam, where, for a while, it did rather more work than it should have. At the door, she turned back. Dee wasn't afraid of him, she said. I wish I could have been more like her. Bronwyn answered from the sink. She was afraid sometimes. She just usually did the necessary thing before mentioning it. Miriam nodded and left her lemon slice container behind. Now, before you put the container on your imaginary evidence board, Ada washed it. Sometimes a cake tin is only a cake tin. Henry and I ate dinner at my house. He made pasta. I grated enough cheese to insulate a modest roof. We talked about the customer who had ordered a biography of someone who was still alive and wanted to know when it would be finished. Then I asked how long he'd known Miriam. About 12 years. And how long has she been ringing you? He put his fork down. She first rang 2 days before I told you. I should have said that. At the crossing, I asked. Yes. You let me think asking made me careless with somebody's safety. He looked at the table. I did. An admission ought to be satisfying. Instead, it left me with a man I loved and nowhere convenient to put the hurt. I don't want Miriam's private story, Henry. I want you to stop using it as a door you can shut in my face. I was afraid you'd want to act before she was ready. Then you could have argued with me. I am available for arguments. Ask anybody. He smiled, but I didn't join him. You cannot spare yourself a difficult conversation by deciding what sort of a woman I'm allowed to be. I know. Knowing has to change something. He reached for my hand and I let him take it, and we sat there with the pasta cooling, wanting it to be enough. The following morning, Leanne came in carrying a photograph on her phone. The charity had sent volunteer pictures from a training day taken before Dee died. Gareth stood beside a stack of bright orange rescue bags, each one with black straps and a white Harbour Light badge. "That's what he might have been holding," she said. "When I said orange, everybody thought float." "You didn't say you saw the float." "No, but I let people think I had." We called Rena together. Leanne sent the photograph and corrected nothing she'd actually seen. Orange. Low against Gareth's leg, a block view, no clear identification. Afterwards, she'd bought a birthday card and forgot to take it. I ran it out to her before she drove away. And when I came back, Henry was studying the photograph. Beside Gareth, a woman in a green raincoat bent over the registration table. The hood was down. Silver earrings, a practical little knot of hair. Miriam. Plenty of women own green coats. I own two, and neither has improved my judgment. But this woman had known about a bag Bronwyn had only just remembered. Henry looked up. "We send it to Rena." "Yes." He passed me the phone, no hesitation this time. Then the shop email chimed. A message from Miriam, addressed to Henry, with me copied in. An attachment. A short note saying she found something Gareth sent after Dee died. She had already forwarded it to Rena. Henry opened the attachment, a printout of an email photographed flat on a table. One line stood alone in the middle. "The swimmer won't be a problem now." I looked from those words to Miriam's face in the charity photograph. Two stories had arrived at once. A woman was offering us the answer just as we had begun to ask a question about her. But that's a story for next time. Next time on Between the Lines, Chapter 7, The Letter. Lucy uncovers a crucial clue about Dee's missing float as Henry's secrecy strains their relationship, and Miriam offers evidence that could turn the investigation towards Gareth.
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Oh, this Starship there. Nothing's going to stop us now. Okay, well, here's something that's not going to stop any of us. If you've been thinking about joining me on our trip to the Netherlands, Belgium and France with Colette Tours, there's a lovely opportunity this Friday to find out more. On Friday, the 18th of September, we're holding an online information session and I'm going to be joining the Colette team as a co-presenter. And that means we can talk about everything with you directly about the trip. You can hear what whatever it is you'd like to know. We can give you some help to decide whether this is the adventure for you. Perhaps you've already made an inquiry and maybe you've got a few questions. Perhaps you've paid your deposit and you're getting really excited. Or perhaps this is the first time you've even heard about this trip and the thought of travelling through these three European countries next year has caught your attention. Attention, you're all welcome. Choosing an overseas holiday is a big decision, we know that. And you want to understand what the journey involves and feel very comfortable with your plans before you commit. So bring your questions, whether they're about the itinerary, travelling on your own, what's included, or the practical details you'd like to have sorted before heading overseas. And if you're considering coming with a friend or your partner, invite them to join the session too. It's a chance to hear the information together and start imagining our holiday next year. For your invitation, get a pen, you've got to call this number, call Colette Tours on 1300 161 647. That's 1300 161 647 and say that you want to travel with Cheryl and Darcy next year over to Europe. You can also call us here if that's easier, 13 12 69. Shane will take your number and make it all happen for you magically, 13 12 69. So that session is this Friday, the 18th of September. It's in the morning, I believe it's 10:30 a.m. Australian Eastern Standard Time. Join me and Colette Tours to learn more about our trip to the Netherlands, Belgium and France. I would love to see you there.

0: Oh, there he is. Who doesn't like a bit of Michael Bublé, especially in the evening? Save the last dance for me. I've got a bit of strange news right now. What happens when you take the simulated brain of a fruit fly and teach it to trade cryptocurrency? Well, one engineer has done exactly that, creating a virtual fly with 166,700 neurons and putting it in front of a Bitcoin price chart. I kid you not. The open source experiment is called StonkFly, and it simulates the brain and eyes of a male fruit fly as it watches cryptocurrency prices and decides whether to buy, sell or hold. But there's an important catch. The fly isn't actually being told what the price is. Its simulated eyes receive the same kind of visual information a real fly would receive, pixels from a screen showing a candlestick chart. The virtual brain then processes the visual information and makes a trading decision. The system can place a virtual trade of up to $10 with a maximum of 24 trades a day. And just like a very basic reward system, profitable trades trigger a simulated dopamine response in 15 brain cells. Losing trades activate two cells associated with aversion. Even trading fees count as a loss. The simulated brain contains about 25.6 million connectors, and by default, it makes a decision every half a second, while the market data is updated once a minute. The experiment uses real Bitcoin coin to USDC market data, but by default, the trades are entirely virtual. And this distinction is important. The engineer behind the project isn't claiming that fruit flies have secretly discovered a better way to trade Bitcoin. In fact, he specifically warns against interpreting the experiment as evidence of genuine trading ability. That's because a rising cryptocurrency market can make almost any buying strategy look clever. The real purpose of this experiment is much more scientific, to explore how signals entering a simulated animal brain can produce changes in neural connectors and behaviour. Still, it raises an intriguing question for anyone who's ever stared at cryptocurrency and wondered whether there's some hidden pattern in the human brain and the pattern's missing. Could a remarkably simple biological brain, given the right inputs and rewards, learn something useful from a financial market? Well, for Australian investors, there's another lesson here. Artificial intelligence and brain simulations are increasingly being used to experiment with decisions that humans traditionally make themselves, including financial decisions. But a computer simulation producing successful trades isn't the same thing as proving a strategy and how it works in the real world. So would you trust a computer model based on a fruit fly to make an investment decision with your money? Strange, very strange indeed.
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9: To Sava Brown. The Business Council of Australia head Brand Black warns One Nation's plan to slash migration intake could stifle economic growth and impact the country's standard of living. Pauline Hanson's unveiled her party's plan to shrink the nation's temporary migration levels to levels not seen since 2017. At the heart of the plan is a bid to restrict student visas from 590,000 to 350,000, followed by a 130,000 ceiling on net overseas migration. One Nation also hopes to slash the number of temporary visa holders by 750,000 over 3 years. The New South Wales Premier says Australia's migration policy does not need tweaking, but Pauline Hanson's plans go too far.
10: A lot of Australians think that the numbers after COVID were way too high, put pressure on our hospitals and our housing system. We can't have those numbers on a yearly basis. We've got to be reasonable about how many we can reasonably take in a year. But to cut it to zero, it's an extreme policy.
9: Oil prices are rising after the widening Middle East conflict sparked new supply fears. The price rally follows fresh Houthi strikes on Saudi Arabia, which have led to the temporary closure of a vital oil pipeline. Anthony Albanese is considering a fresh round of fuel excise cuts as petrol prices rise. Most shipping in the crucial Strait of Hormuz has also stopped. The Prime Minister has led tributes to Australia's first female High Court judge. Mary Gaudron has died at the age of 83 and was involved in many landmark legal cases. Anthony Albanese says she was an absolute trailblazer.
11: When Mary opened doors, she didn't merely hold them open for those who followed. She took them off their hinges and made sure that they stayed off.
9: Australia's prestige property market is showing signs of weakness. The value of high-end homes in Sydney and Melbourne have plunged more than 10% from their peaks. More affordable homes and units have held up better than the homes in the top 25%. AMP economist Mi Bui says it's normal to see some changes.
12: Australia did go through a bit of a soft patch towards the end of the GFC. Back then we fared a lot better than the US, but later on we had more price downturns as well. For example, towards the end of 2018-19, or the latest one just 2 years ago in 2022-23, we saw an 8.6% fall in national home prices, peak to trough because of the rate hikes of 3 years ago.
9: Ovals and playgrounds of local schools will be opened up to the public. The state government's Share Our Space is being expanded to more schools across New South Wales, letting the local community use the facilities on weekends and on school holidays. Education Minister Prue Carr says she'd like to see it in every school.
13: From now on, this should be the default, that every school should be open on the weekends and in the holidays in terms of their open spaces. So definitely a little bit trickier with existing schools, but from every new school onwards, while Labor is in government, we're going to make sure that that is the default.
9: Indonesian police are investigating after the bodies of an Australian man and his two kids were found in Bali in a home. It is being treated as a possible murder-suicide. In sport, Nathan Cleary has learned his fate, copping only a $1,000 fine, but is now in doubt due to a foot stress issue. The Panthers are set to play either the Warriors or the Knights. Newcastle veteran Tyson Frizzell is determined to extend his career for at least one more year as he uses the final series to push for a new contract next year. Foxtel Group Chief Executive Patrick Delaney has taken on a new role as the Global Chief Operating Officer of DAZN, replacing Peter O'Connell. O'Connell becomes the new CEO of Foxtel in a reshuffle. In the AFL, the Devils are close to signing their first round of players. The new faces will be unveiled after the AFL's grand final at a gala launch night in Hobart. Sydney Swans' Dane Rampe will lead the team for the remainder of the season. He'll be the standing captain for Callum Mills, who's out with injury. And the Melbourne Stars have finalised their international roster. They've signed Craig and Jamie Overton on one-year deals, set to become the first set of twins to play in the BBL. In finance, oil is worth $103 a barrel. Gold's trading at $4,319 an ounce. One Aussie dollar is buying around 71.3 US cents. 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Mostly clear with northerly winds becoming light. A marine wind warning is current. Temperatures are ranging from 15 to 24 degrees in the city, 12 to 29 in the west. Looking further ahead, partly cloudy on Wednesday and Thursday, mostly sunny on Friday. That's the latest 2SM News. I'm Tasava Brown.
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0: I cannot believe we're in the last hour of Monday, but here we are. I tell you what, watch out. There's that cold change coming through. So sort of sweeping through here where we are in Newcastle. Temperature decidedly dropped this evening. See, we had that taste of spring almost. Oh, it's summer, I don't think. And now it's back to winter again. Don't put those hot water bottles and flannelette jammies away just yet. Okay, let's have a look at those lotto numbers for you. Draw number 4755 for Monday the 14th of September. The winning numbers are 16, 21, 34, 35, 43 and 44. Your supplementaries are 7 and 20. Division 1 did go off. One winner of $1 million. Those winning numbers again, 16, 21, 34, 35, 43, 44 and supplementary 7 and 20. One winner of Division 1, $1 million, and you make sure you gamble responsibly, please. Okay, get yourself settled down. Oh, those Guts and Glory. We had Nola was the Guts and Glory winner tonight from near Toowoomba. John and Christine from Dubbo, second. Eric from WA, third. And Alice from Falconbridge, fourth. Well done, each and every one of you, especially Nola. I'm pretty sure I haven't seen you before on the board. All right, the Nightline bedtime story. Go get your Bonox, your cup of tea, whatever it is you need. Snuggle down, keep yourselves warm. It's coming up straight after Small Faces.

piece of ground. Not grand ground, not beautiful ground particularly. A 30-acre allotment on the edge of a settlement that has barely established itself on the banks of the Parramatta River in the colony of New South Wales. The year? 1789. The ground is hard and strange and full of roots and stumps of trees that have just been cleared. The soil is not what a Cornish farmer would recognise as good soil, but it is the ground that's available. And this man is looking at it with a careful, appraising eye of someone who's been thinking about soil his whole life. He has nothing. He has a shed. He has some seeds, he has government-issued tools and government-issued provisions that will be withdrawn when he has proved he does not need them anymore. He has a conviction record and a sentence he believes has already expired. He has the particular determination of a man who spent the last 7 years in the hold of a prison hulk and a convict transport and who has decided with absolute finality that he is not going to waste whatever time he has left. He picks up his hoe and he starts. What he is about to do is feed a starving colony. This is the story of James Roos. He was born on the 9th of August 1759 at Launceston, Cornwall, the son of a farming family. Cornwall in the 18th century was mining country primarily. The great tin and copper mines worked into the bones of the peninsula, but farming was part of the landscape too, and James Roos grew up knowing the land the way that Cornish farming boys knew it, practically, physically, and with a specific knowledge of soil, seed and season, all that comes from working it rather than studying it. In 1782, he was convicted of breaking and entering. The records suggest he stole two silver watches. The capital sentence that followed was commuted, transportation to Africa for 7 years. Transportation to Africa in 1782 was largely theoretical. Britain had not even yet established a settlement there of sufficient size to receive convicts, and the logistics were very uncertain. James Roos spent the next 5 years doing what thousands of convicts were doing while the government sorted out its plans, rotting in the hulk Dunkirk at Plymouth, moored in the harbour. The ship repurposed as a floating prison because the prisons on land were overflowing. 5 years in a hulk. And then the government made a decision. New South Wales, Botany Bay, a penal settlement at the edge of the known world. In 1787, James Roos was put aboard the Scarborough, one of six transport ships of the First Fleet. He arrived at Sydney Cove in January 1788. He was 28 years old. He'd spent 5 years in a hulk and 8 months at sea. He had, underneath all of that, a Cornish farmer's knowledge of the ground. The colony that received him was in serious trouble. It had arrived in January 1788 with enough provisions to sustain itself for approximately 2 years on the assumption that supply ships would follow reasonably promptly and that the land would begin producing food within a year or two. The supply ships were slow. The land was not what anybody had expected. The soil at Sydney Cove was thin and sandy and ungenerous. The government farm at Rose Hill, which became Parramatta, was producing something but not enough. The colony was hungry in the specific frightening way that a settlement becomes hungry when it's too far from anywhere to receive help quickly. Governor Arthur Phillip understood the situation with the clarity of a man who knew that if the colony could not feed itself, it would fail. He needed farmers. He needed the ground to produce food. He needed urgently to know whether the soil of New South Wales could sustain the kind of small-scale agricultural life that would eventually make the settlement viable. In July 1789, James Roos came to Governor Phillip and made an argument. He'd served his sentence, he said. His 7 years were up, or close to it. He wanted his freedom, and he wanted a piece of land to farm. Phillip had no documents to confirm that Roos's sentence had expired.
but he knew the man was industrious. He'd been watching the convicts work the government farm, and James Roos had distinguished himself by knowing what he was doing. And Philip had a question he needed answered. The question was simple and it was urgent. How long would it take an emancipist given basic support and a piece of land to become completely self-sufficient? In November 1789, he permitted Roos to occupy an allotment near Parramatta. One cleared acre, a shed, some bushland to be cleared, seeds, tools, provisions to last until the first harvest. He called it Experiment Farm. The experiment was James Roos. Roos later described his methods to the officer and explorer Watkin Tench, who recorded the conversation with the precision of a man who understood he was witnessing something worth recording. Roos had no animal manure, which was the standard way of enriching soil. He had no horse, no plough. What he had was intelligence and the accumulated practical knowledge

He called it Experiment Farm. The experiment was James Roos. Roos later described his methods to the officer and explorer Watkin Tench, who recorded the conversation with the precision of a man who understood he was witnessing something worth recording. Roos had no animal manure, which was the standard way of enriching soil. He had no horse, no plough. What he had was intelligence and the accumulated practical knowledge of a Cornish farmer who'd been thinking about soil all his life. He burned the timber he'd cleared. He dug the ashes into the ground. The ashes were rich in potash, a natural fertilizer that the burning had released. He had turned a necessity, the clearing of the trees, into an advantage. And then he hoed. Not the way the government farms hoed, he told Tench, with the contempt of a craftsman watching amateurs. Not like the government farms, just scratched over, but properly done. He hoed the ground thoroughly. He turned it to compost the grass and the weeds underneath, let it rot and enrich the soil, then he turned it again before sowing. He was building soil fertility with the tools that were available to him, using knowledge rather than resources. By November 1790, when Tench visited the farm, Roos had produced an acre and a half of bearded wheat, half an acre of maize and a small kitchen garden, at 8 bushels to the acre. Tench described it in his published account. The colony read it with the intense interest of people for whom the question of whether the ground could feed them was not academic, but crucial to their very existence. On the 5th of September 1790, James Roos married Elizabeth Parry, known in some records as Perry at Parramatta. She was a convict too, transported for the theft of clothes, who had arrived on the Second Fleet. She was working alongside him on the farm from the very beginning, hoeing the ground and tending the kitchen garden and keeping the animals. Roos described his wife to Watkin Tench in a single word, industrious. It's a word he would have offered as a compliment of the highest order, and it should be received as one. In the vocabulary of a Cornish farmer, industrious was the quality that mattered. Not clever, not charming, not well connected, industrious. She was out there with him, in the ground, making this experiment work. By February 1791, James and Elizabeth Roos were completely self-sufficient. They were no longer drawing on government provisions. They were feeding themselves from what their farm produced. Governor Phillip had his answer. 14 months, a determined man with prior agricultural knowledge and basic government support, working 30 acres of unfamiliar ground in a new climate, could achieve self-sufficiency in 14 months. In April 1791, the title to the land was transferred to James Roos. 30 acres at Parramatta, the first land grant issued in New South Wales, the first private land ownership in the history of Australia. By December 1791, the record shows 11 acres cultivated, mostly in maize, a kitchen garden, 4 breeding sows, 30 fowls, and a brick house built under government direction where James and Elizabeth Roos lived. By August 1793, Roos was able to sell 600 bushels of grain to the commissary for £150. He'd gone from a convict in a hulk to independent farmer selling grain to the government. The governor's experiment had worked far beyond what anyone had dared to hope. And the success of the Roos experiment changed everything. Governor Phillip, seeing what was possible, began issuing land grants to other settlers and emancipists, providing them with livestock, tools, seed and assigned convict workers. By the end of 1791, more than 200 acres were under cultivation at the government farm at Rose Hill. 200 acres where barely anything had grown 18 months before. Thomas Keneally, reflecting on James Roos's place in Australian history, called him the government's agricultural Adam, the first farmer, the one from whom everything that followed descended. And it's not an exaggeration. Every farm that was granted, every crop that was planted, every family that fed itself from Australian ground rather than English supply ships in the decades that followed,

0: followed, the chain of consequence goes back to the 30 acres at Parramatta and the man who hoed them properly. And then, as the biographer notes, with the honesty that good biographers maintain, James Roos faded. In October 1793, he sold the Parramatta farm to surgeon John Harris for £40. He'd intended to use the money for his passage back to England. He spent it instead. He was obliged to seek a fresh grant, and in January 1794, he became one of the 22 settlers who opened up the Hawkesbury River area. The Hawkesbury was richer country than Parramatta. The floodplain soil was deep and fertile. It was the kind of ground that rewarded the farmer who could read it. And he did well there for a time. In 1797, he received the title to an additional 40-acre grant. 9 months later, he sold his original Hawkesbury grant for £300, which suggests it had been very well developed. And then the Hawkesbury began doing what the Hawkesbury does. It flooded. The great floods of 1806 came and crops were lost. The floods of 1809 came and the losses were severe enough that Roos successfully petitioned for a fresh grant at Bankstown. He received a 100-acre grant at Riverston in 1819 and he stayed connected to the Hawkesbury through the Macquarie period, trying to recover what the floods had taken. But by 1825, he owned only 10 acres in the Windsor district and 12 hogs. By 1828, he and Elizabeth were working as overseer for Captain Brooks at Lower Minto, not farming their own ground, overseeing somebody else's. The man who'd once received the first land grant in Australia was, in his 70s, working for wages on another man's property. He converted to the Roman Catholic Church in 1836 in what may have been the particular spiritual reckoning of a man approaching the end of a long and complicated life. He died on the 5th of September 1837 at the age of 78. He was buried, the records suggest, somewhere in the Campbelltown area. His grave has not yet been definitely located. But his name lives on in other ways. The James Roos Agricultural High School in Carlingford carries his name. A suburb of Sydney is called Roos. The site of the experimental farm in Parramatta is now the Experiment Farm Cottage, managed by the National Trust, where a modest colonial cottage stands on the ground that James and Elizabeth Roos worked with their hoes in 1789 and 1790. The cottage itself was built by surgeon John Harris, who bought the farm and replaced whatever Roos had built with something grander. It's Harris's cottage on Roos's ground, which is in some ways the story of the early colony. Those who opened the land and the men of the establishment who followed them and built more substantial structures on top. And now a reflection. It's often written that James Roos's importance has been unduly exaggerated and even romanticised, that although his early achievements were noteworthy, he soon faded into the background and led an existence that scarcely distinguished him from many of his associates. That's an honest assessment, and the record does support it. The later decades were difficult and they were diminished. The man who received the first land grant died as an overseer on somebody else's property. But I want to hold the early achievement honestly, without the romanticising and without the dismissal either. Because the question Governor Phillip was trying to answer in 1789 was not a small question. The colony of New South Wales was genuinely uncertain of its survival. It was far from England, dependent on supply ships that could be delayed by weather and circumstance and the general indifference of a distant government to the urgency of the situation on the ground. Could it feed itself? Could a convict, given basic support and a piece of land, become self-sufficient? James Roos answered that question, not theoretically, practically, with his hoe in the ground over 14 months of proper work while the colony watched and needed the answer to be yes. He told Watkin Tench that he had not hoed it like the government farms just scratched over. He'd done it properly. And that is perhaps the thing most worth remembering here. In a colony full of people who were doing the minimum required to get through, James Roos did it properly. He applied the knowledge he had, used the materials available to him, solved the problems creatively, and produced a result that changed what the colony believed was possible. The government's agricultural Adam. Not because he was the most distinguished figure in the colony's history, not because his later life was a narrative of rising success, but because at the moment when it mattered the most, when the colony was hungry and uncertain and looking for evidence that it could sustain itself, James Roos picked up his hoe and he did it properly. And the colony fed itself. And from that, everything else followed. This has been the story of James Roos. Born in Cornwall, 1759, died in New South Wales, 1837. Farmer's son, convicted housebreaker, 5 years in a prison hulk, first fleet convict aboard the Scarsborough, petitioner for land, government's experiment in self-sufficiency, holder of the first land grant in Australia, farmer of bearded wheat and maize, husband of Elizabeth, father of seven children, Hawkesbury settler, overseer at Lower Minto, Catholic convert at the end of his life, the man who hoed it properly when it was needed to be done.
1: Step into the castle of common sense.
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0: Oh, and we'll have another Nightline bedtime story, of course, tomorrow night. Just a little forward hint there for you. We are going to be, who we got? Oh, a scientist, a female scientist tomorrow night. There you go. If you're listening now, there's your first clue. Andrew, hello. We're talking about an author.
4: I was just going to say, my sister's did a high school, they have a high school in his name. I just fall in the mouth and heard a friend of mine there. He got his name up on a board like a guy.
0: Right. So, sorry, yeah. I missed that. So you have a friend who's an author who's got his name up on a board?
4: Basically, yes. He went to James Roos High School.
0: Oh, James Roos High School. Yeah. Yay.
4: Sure. Yeah, I was an math freak, and this my mate was too. And, yeah, if you do well there, you get up on a board if you get 90% or 100%, in the test.
0: Correct. Yeah, it's a selective school. Yes.
4: Yeah. Hey, can I write a piece for you? And if it's okay, could you read it on radio?
0: Well, I have
4: 200 words.
0: 200 word piece. It depends what it is. But if you would like to send me an email, you've got my email address, have you, Andrew?
4: Okay, so, where do I send it to?
0: Please? Okay, well, I'll put you on hold and Shane will give you the information, okay?
4: Sure.
0: All right, thanks, Andrew. Hold. Don't go anywhere. Just hold on. There we go. Producer Shane will get that one for you. And we have got, who have we got there? Oh, we've got Robert. Hello, Robert.
5: Right. I'm pretty Anzac, but the political oxygenary social conscience, it's like a carousel of division in the vaccination, and that totally turns around and spins all around all over again.
0: Right.
5: And the issue is going to state that if they're off the radar,
0: yep,
5: and they get paid, they can be brought money to overseas countries and basically to take the view of supporting them rather than us.
0: Okay. All right. Thanks, Robert. I'll decipher that one a little later. Okay. Bob the Farmer, the first cattle. Oh, the first cattle. Yes. Hello.
6: How are you, Geraldine?
0: I'm great. The first cattle. We did do that one as a bedtime story quite a long time ago.
6: Yeah, that's right. And ironically, they weren't brought to the country for milk, and no. they weren't brought to the country for meat.
0: No.
6: They were brought for fertiliser.
0: Correct.
6: And they escaped.
0: Hmm.
6: And there was a big inquiry into it, and they found them several years later grazing up on the Nepean River at Penrith.
0: Correct. That's where we get the car. That's where we get the what's the name of the road? Cow Pasture Road from is that's it. And so they I think the legend has it that I can't remember. Was it there was only a very small amount, wasn't it? There was sort of like was it 7 head of cattle? Was it? It's very
6: something like that. But
0: there were thousands. That's what they say were found, and it was found. It was a three. Oh, I can't remember the numbers. There were some convicts that escaped, and they were off in the bush somewhere. And then when they were found, they said, look, we found all this cattle. And they were saying, that's impossible. And it was 7 years later. I remember it was 7 head of cattle. Then it was 7 years later. I remember 7 had something to do with it. And then they said, oh, you must be crazy. No, no, no. And they said, no, absolutely. There's all these cows out there. So they went out and they looked for them and they found them all. And it was right at the time when the colony was actually starving. So they actually did, it fed the colony. So it was a bit of a miracle that that happened.
6: It certainly was. He put an armed guard on them, you know, so that, I lived at North Rocks for quite a while.
0: Right.
6: And I'm a mad environmentalist, and I had a creek across the road from the house.
0: Right.
6: And it was overgrown in privet and lantana.
0: Mm.
6: And I brought a draft horse down from a mate at Taree. He loaned me his draft horse called Pop, and I kept it at James Roo School. And of a weekend, we'd bring him walking to the reserve and pull all the lantana out.
0: Oh.
6: Of this reserve, you know, like, and
0: yeah.
6: We planted it out with Kuberai native tree ferns and that sort of thing. I'm really, really proud of what the community achieved. But the old draft horse, he created the atmosphere. We'd have barbecues of a weekend and that sort of thing.
0: Mm.
6: And tied poor old Pop up. And he didn't have to do that much work, but he drew people in to help.
0: Oh, I can imagine.
6: And James Roo School were really appreciative with the students. They used him as an example of innovation in the farming industry. We created the first stump jump plow, all these sort of things.
0: Mm.
6: All the paddocks were in the old days were ploughed by horses, not by tractors, obviously.
0: Of course, yes. Oh, no, they're magnificent and magnificent animals. They are, aren't they? The Clydesdales.
6: He was an Australian draft horse. He wasn't a Clydesdale.
0: Oh, okay, rightio.
6: Which they say they got feathers on their hoofs. You know, like the hairy leg.
0: Yes, yes, yes. Now I know. Yes.
6: Yeah, but he was a lovely horse. I'd put kids on his back and that sort of thing. And but no, all right. Enjoyed that segment. Thanks very much.
0: Not a problem. Anytime, Bob.
6: Good on you.
0: All right. Cheers. We're going to take a quick break. Your call's 13 12 69 before I go. If you'd like to drop in.
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8: Darren, what are we talking about? Commandos training soldiers.
9: Yeah, it was on the news the other night, so I just wanted to see if you could shed any light on it or do any investigation. Apparently, our elite commandos have been training Russian soldiers to fight against Ukraine. That was on Channel 7 News.
8: Okay, so this is current serving commandos, or is it and commandos, you mean SAS from the regiment?
9: Our elite commandos. They just said, they didn't say whether it was current or not. They'd say, but we haven't had commandos been training Russian soldiers since the war against Ukraine started.
8: Okay, so I do know during the Iraq War, some SAS and other special forces weren't currently serving. Some of them were on long service leave, some of them were on had retired and went over to Iraq to train to train some of the elite members over there, and also security forces. I think they were like security guards and things, and they actually got into a lot of trouble because you can't do that. And it's not on. It wouldn't be current serving. I mean, they'd immediately be stood down, but I definitely would look into it. I actually haven't heard this story this week, so
9: I'm not too, it was definitely training Russian soldiers, and that's what the big outcry is.
8: And the other thing is, when you say this, how many? Because at any one time, there's a lot of commandos, SAS members, all different things, and they are doing lots of different things. They do go and get jobs out there in the commercial different companies. I'm just being very careful because I do know some things I can't say on air. That's also, I'm just being a bit guarded, that's all, because
9: I understand where you're guarded, but they didn't actually say quantities. They just said, soldiers have been training Russians.
8: It could be two.
9: Right.
8: Here's the thing, Darren, it could be two, because I remember when they had this whole thing blow up during the Iraq War, it was like, there's a whole lot, and I think it was five, I think, but from memory, when it all came down. So I do remember that, and it did make out the first reports that they were current serving members. They definitely weren't. This is back then, and it was five. So that's where I'm hesitant. And also, if they've left the Defence Force and they're private citizens, I mean, they can do what they like, really. They won't get back in, that's the thing, but yeah.
9: I understand that, but they just said that there was outcry because they're training the Russians to fight against Ukraine, and we're supporting Ukraine. So, I thought it was...
8: Oh, yeah, I can see it now. Yeah.
9: Yeah. Okay, I just wanted to know, was there any validity to it, or as you say, they could be retired commandos, or... Anyway.
8: Oh, yep. I can see it now. So I'll have a good look at it and have a look. It might have been one of those things I thought, oh, yeah, this is like last time. But I don't know. I don't know. But I'll have a look at it. But definitely it's not only just frowned on. I mean, you're out. That's the thing. So the only other thing I can... No, it wouldn't include it. I mean, at any one time, we are training people from overseas if they mean that somebody was over here on exchange, because that could be seen as that too.
9: Yeah, okay.
8: So, well, let's look at it this way. When we were in America and my husband was on exchange, he was training Navy SEALs. That's what he was doing, an EOD, techs as well, in his specialty. So, you know, whatever you think politically, it's like, well, you know... And I'm just using this as an example. There's one fellow over there training American Special Forces, oh, and also EOD tech as well, doing that job. So I don't see that happening here, but it could be. So I'll have a look behind the scenes and have a chat with people. Not that I can give you inside information, but I can just give you the...
9: No, yeah. I understand that, but it just seems strange when they, you know, we're supplying arms and that to Ukraine and...
8: Yeah. Okay, so I've just got something at the moment that I've just had a look at, a thing, veterans, so the people that have left. So that's what it is. So Australian Special Forces veterans are training Russians to fight. So that's the claim. That's what they're saying. SAS veterans suspected of training British veterans of the British SAS as well. So there's a few. It's not... Not to go into the, well, to go into these places too, but it's not unusual for those, they don't have to be special forces people, but ex-military to go overseas even and work. I mean, I know a couple of people who work in Dubai in just in security over there with the things that they've got. They've left the Australian Defence Force. They're never going to go back. They have retired. They've left. They've taken up jobs over there doing things like that. So it's...
9: Okay.
8: Yeah. It says they are. It says they're veterans. That's what that says.
9: Okay.
8: Now, you can still frown on it, you know what I mean? But the thing is, if they're veterans, they've left. That's it. So that's the other side of it. But and, of course, in that, as I said, with these, when that happened during the Iraq War, these were people that were veterans or on long service, definitely the ones on long service leave. I mean, they were... out, and the ones that are veterans, it was stamped not to be returned. So that's what happened at the time, because you're not supposed to be. The other thing is, if you are currently serving, you cannot be in a war zone, even if you're on a holiday. You know what I mean? And think, oh, well, I think I might just go. And, yeah, that's right. You can't say, well, I just feel like I want to go over to the Ukraine on a holiday. You're not allowed to. So that's the other thing. Even if you're on holiday, so that's they're very strict with things like that. Not a problem, Darren.
9: They sort of like left you hanging. They haven't heard any follow-ups on it on the news, or I've been trying to find it on the website, but anyway.
8: Could be a bit of that. Could be a bit of nothing here, nothing to see here, you know what I mean? But anyway, I'll have a bit of a... You're giving me some homework, so I'll have a look at that.
9: All right. Thank you very much, Cheryl.
8: Not a problem. You stay safe on the roads out there. This is the Nightline, your Nightline right here on Newcastle's 2HD. And we broadcast, of course, right across the Super Radio Network.
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0: line.
1: Meow.
2: Oh, meow. Have you ever watched two cats grooming each other and thought, well, that's adorable. They must really love each other. Maybe. But scientists are discovering that when one cat licks another, there could be a lot more going on. Their behaviour has a name. It's called allo-grooming. I've never heard of it either. It simply means one animal grooming another, and cats do it quite often. You'll see one cat carefully grooming another around the head, the ears, and sometimes the neck. And for a long time, that obvious explanation might have been friendship. They're family, they're bonded, they're sharing their scent, they're basically saying, you're one of us. And that may be part of the story, but new research suggests cats may have a much more complicated relationship with that grooming. Researchers at Ghent University in Belgium studied videos of cats living together in 53 two-cat households, and they noticed something interesting. Sometimes the grooming really did look like it was affection. Cats would lie close together, they'd copy each other's body positions, and one would calmly groom the other. In those moments, the researchers think that, you know, the grooming could help strengthen the relationship. And there may even be something physically relaxing about it. The ears in particular were a favourite target, and the skin around the ears contain a lot of sensory nerves. So that gentle grooming may actually feel good. But then there were other situations. A cat would groom another cat, and shortly afterwards the ears would go back. There might be a paw, a bite, a little wrestling match, or one cat would stand over the other, and both cats could show subtle signs of stress. Lip licking, head shaking, scratching themselves, which raises a fascinating possibility. Sometimes a cat may be licking another cat not because everything is wonderful, but because things are getting a little tense. Imagine two cats, one sitting in the best sleeping spot in the house and the other wants it. But instead of immediately starting a fight, perhaps a second cat walks over and starts grooming. It could be a kind of peace offering, a way of saying, hey, let's not make this a big thing, a whole thing. Similar behaviour has been observed in other animals, including meerkats, where grooming can help calm social tension. But then there's an even stranger possibility, because cats often groom around the neck, and the neck is also the place where cats tend to target when they fight. So researchers say the same behaviour could sometimes contain a subtle threat. In other words, hey, I'm grooming you, but occasionally have a little bit of a don't push your luck hidden inside it. And then there's the practical explanation, hygiene. Cats are incredibly good at grooming themselves, but there are places they simply can't reach properly. The back of the head, the ears, the neck. So another cat can do the job. A little help from a friend, if you will. Although even that isn't proven yet. Researchers have established that allo-grooming actually removes parasites or keeps cats cleaner. Sorry if you're having your midnight snack. So we still don't completely understand what's happening here, and perhaps that's the most wonderfully cat-like part of this entire story. We desperately want to know what our cats are thinking. We watch their tails, their ears, their eyes. We interpret the slow blink. We analyse every purr, and now we're analysing the lick. Is it love, friendship, hygiene, a peace offering, an invitation to play, or a warning disguised as affection? The answer might be all of them, depending on the cat, depending on the moment, depending on what's happening around them. And after decades of studying feline behaviour, one veterinary behaviourist offered perhaps the most honest conclusion of all. When it comes to cats, sometimes you simply can't know what's going on inside their heads, which is probably, I guess, why we love them. Because even after thousands of years living on alongside us, cats still keep a little mystery to themselves. You might think you know exactly what that lick means, but your cat isn't telling. It's

0: Rod Stewart there, sailing, and we're sailing away. We'll be back tomorrow night, and the Ghost Girls, Anne and Renata, will be with us. We are heading to Tamworth tomorrow, the Ghosts of Tamworth here on the Nightline. They'll be live in studio. If you'd like to call them up with your ghost stories, your paranormal questions, then's the time to do it, just after 9 p.m. Australian Eastern Standard Time. A big thank you to Mitch tonight, who said he's loving the show, loves cat news, and he just sent a photograph of the cute, I think they're Siamese cats. They are beautiful, cuddled up together. And Mitch said this is his too, and then 5 minutes later they're fighting. Typical cats. The cat news writer, of course, is super producer Shane. So you can thank him for the actual script every night. I love it. Thank you, Shane. We all love cat news. That's it for the Nightline. News, sport and weather coming up after this break. Thank you, everybody who called in tonight. We will be playing that great Australian adventure game. It's not a game, it's competition tomorrow night. Your chance to win a wonderful waterproof sports camera. News, sport and weather after this break, and music overnight.
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11: To Saba Brown. The so-called godfather of AI has backed calls to slow down the industry's development, warning there is a significant risk it could escape human control. It comes as the world's biggest AI companies say the technology is progressing too quickly. Prime Minister Anthony Albanese says he's taking those warnings seriously.
12: Anthropic and others pointed to the serious risks that can emerge alongside the development and implementation of artificial intelligence. When AI companies themselves make these observations, It is even clearer that this change is something that we all must shape together.
11: One Nation's Barnaby Joyce has downplayed the economic consequences of his party's plans to slash migration intake amid major concerns from business groups. The policy would cut Australia's temporary migrant population by 750,000 over 3 years in a move One Nation says would ease pressure on housing and essential services and return the temporary migrant population to 2017 levels. Mr. Joyce says his party's more focused on individual circumstances than macroeconomic factors. Business leaders and unions are joining the New South Wales government demanding a higher cut of the GST budget. New South Wales receives around 82 cents back out of every dollar paid. Premier Chris Minns says we need a fairer deal.
13: We're the country's most populous state. More people live here than any other jurisdiction, and we need a better share of the GST. Not because we want to rob from other states, but we've got urgent needs in our health system, in our public transport system that we can really only fund with the deeper pockets of the federal government and the GST.
11: All eyes are on the Reserve Bank this week. RBA Governor Michelle Bullock will front a parliamentary committee on Friday ahead of the expected interest rate decision later this month. William Buck, Chief Economist Bessa Detta, says a rate hike is likely.
14: Our base case is that the Reserve Bank will raise rates at its September meeting, but it will be a close call. They could well choose to wait until November when they will have the benefit of the quarterly inflation report.
11: A prominent athlete has been delivering fresh evidence in the Alan Jones trial in Sydney in week 7. Complainant Dems accused Mr. Jones of kissing him without consent twice, among other allegations. The Sporting Identity alleged Mr. Jones later sent him a text saying words to the effect of, "I'd like to be kissing you all night." The former broadcaster denies all allegations. An expert warns the new digital duty of care proposal overlooks a critical issue despite giving users the ability to opt out of algorithms. There are calls for a greater focus on tackling the root cause of social media addiction, as chronological feeds are not automatically safer. RMIT Dr. Vasilios Stepopoulos says case studies on the effectiveness of the under-16 social media ban would also provide crucial insights.
15: I would like to see the Australian government giving leadership to Australian universities and access to data, or obliging platforms to provide transparent data to independent researchers to be able to assess the impact of the policy.
11: In sport, Panthers star Nathan Cleary has a stress-related foot injury and is now in doubt for the club's preliminary final. Cleary avoided suspension for making contact with the kicking leg of Hugo Savala and is facing a $1,000 fine with an early guilty plea. Peter Volandis has confirmed the NRL will consider introducing a standalone women's grand final next season. It's as part of a week of celebrations leading into the decider. The Australian Rugby League Commission boss and expected executive chairman have flagged big changes to the NRLW schedule for next season and into the next collective bargaining agreement for 2028. The women's grand final is currently set as a doubleheader on grand final day before the men's decider. To AFL, former Sydney Premiership player Jude Bolton has acknowledged the Swans culture has taken a hit after the hotel players' saga. Meantime, Dane Rampe will be the interim captain at the Swans as Callum Mills is sidelined with injury. And in tennis, German superstar Alexander Zverev has downed American Ben Shelton to win the US Open in New York, claiming his second Grand Slam title of the year. To finance, oil is worth $103 a barrel, gold's trading at $4,319 an ounce. One Aussie dollar is buying around 71.3 US cents. 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Mostly clear with northerly winds becoming light. A marine wind warning is current. Temperatures are ranging from 15 to 24 degrees in the city, 12 to 29 in the west. Looking further ahead, partly cloudy on Wednesday and Thursday, mostly sunny on Friday. That's the latest 2SM News. I'm Tasava Brown.

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11: I'm Desava Brown. The Business Council of Australia head Brandon Black warns One Nation's plan to slash migration intake could stifle economic growth and impact the country's standard of living. Pauline Hanson's unveiled her party's plan to shrink the nation's temporary migration levels to levels not seen since 2017. At the heart of the plan is a bid to restrict student visas from 590,000 to 350,000, followed by a 130,000 ceiling on net overseas migration. One Nation also hopes to slash the number of temporary visa holders by 750,000 over 3 years. The New South Wales Premier says Australia's migration policy does not need tweaking, but Pauline Hanson's plans go too far.
12: A lot of Australians think that the numbers after COVID were way too high, put pressure on our hospitals and our housing system. We can't have those numbers on a yearly basis. We've got to be reasonable about how many we can reasonably take in a year. But to cut it to zero, it's an extreme policy.
11: Oil prices are rising after the widening Middle East conflict sparked new supply fears. The price rally follows fresh Houthi strikes on Saudi Arabia, which have led to the temporary closure of a vital oil pipeline. Anthony Albanese is considering a fresh round of fuel excise cuts as petrol prices rise. Most shipping in the crucial Strait of Hormuz has also stopped. The Prime Minister has led tributes to Australia's first female High Court judge. Mary Gaudron has died at the age of 83 and was involved in many landmark legal cases. Anthony Albanese says she was an absolute trailblazer.
13: When Mary opened doors, she didn't merely hold them open for those who followed. She took them off their hinges and made sure that they stayed off.
11: Australia's prestige property market is showing signs of weakness. The value of high-end homes in Sydney and Melbourne have plunged more than 10% from their peaks. More affordable homes and units have held up better than the homes in the top 25%. AMP economist Mi Bui says it's normal to see some changes.
14: Australia did go through a bit of a soft patch towards the end of the GFC. Back then we fared a lot better than the US, but later on we had more price downturns as well. For example, towards the end of 2018-19, or the latest one just 2 years ago in 22-23, we saw an 8.6% fall in national home prices, peaked to trough because of the rate hikes of 3 years ago.
11: Ovals and playgrounds of local schools will be opened up to the public. The state government's Share Our Space is being expanded to more schools across New South Wales, letting the local community use the facilities on weekends and on school holidays. Education Minister Prue Carr says she'd like to see it in every school.
15: From now on, this should be the default, that every school should be open on the weekends and in the holidays in terms of their open spaces. So definitely a little bit trickier with existing schools, but from every new school onwards, while Labor is in government, we're going to make sure that that is the default.
11: Indonesian police are investigating after the bodies of an Australian man and his two kids were found in Bali in a home. It is being treated as a possible murder-suicide. In sport, Nathan Cleary has learned his fate, copping only a $1,000 fine, but is now in doubt due to a foot stress issue. The Panthers are set to play either the Warriors or the Knights. Newcastle veteran Tyson Frizzell is determined to extend his career for at least one more year as he uses the final series to push for a new contract next year. Foxtel Group Chief Executive Patrick Delaney has taken on a new role as the Global Chief Operating Officer of DAZN, replacing Peter O'Connell. O'Connell becomes the new CEO of Foxtel in a reshuffle. In the AFL, the Devils are close to signing their first round of players. The new faces will be unveiled after the AFL's grand final at a gala launch night in Hobart. Sydney Swans' Dane Rampe will lead the team for the remainder of the season. He'll be the standing captain for Callum Mills, who's out with injury. And the Melbourne Stars have finalised their international roster. They've signed Craig and Jamie Overton on one-year deals, set to become the first set of twins to play in the BBL. In finance, oil is worth $103 a barrel. Gold's trading at $4,319 an ounce. One Aussie dollar is buying around 71.3 US cents. 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Mostly clear with northerly winds becoming light. A marine wind warning is current. Temperatures are ranging from 15 to 24 degrees in the city, 12 to 29 in the west. Looking further ahead, partly cloudy on Wednesday and Thursday, mostly sunny on Friday. That's the latest 2SM News. I'm Tasava Brown.
0: Music that defined generations is still sounding as good as ever. 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
8: I'm Tassava Brown. Aussies are being warned to brace for a rate hike this month as inflation remains high. A rate hike in November is also being priced in. A cut to the fuel excise is back on the table as the Middle East conflict escalates and petrol prices skyrocket. Anthony Albanese is considering fresh cost of living relief for motorists. The brains behind the world's biggest AI companies say the technology needs to slow down. One in three Australians also say they believe AI will be part of a mass mortality event at some point. The US president's weighed in, Donald Trump saying he will not regulate AI and wants to be the winner of it. But Anthony Albanese says there has to be rules.
9: Because if we make sure that AI works for people instead of the other way around, there are incredible benefits to grasp. Our job, all of us as a parliament, and indeed all of us as a society, is to deliver on that optimism with practical benefits and with technology that keeps people safe.
8: Leading industry figures warn One Nation's plan to slash migration could kill the economy. The policy would cut Australia's temporary migrant population by 750,000 over 3 years. In a move One Nation says would ease pressure on housing and essential services. One Nation's leader Pauline Hanson says it would return the temporary migrant population to 2017 levels.
10: Tinkering around the edges will not fix the damage. For a period of 3 years, we will deliver net negative migration by drastically cutting the number of temporary visa holders. We will take back control of who comes here and how many we accept.
8: Meantime, Pauline Hanson is in hot water over comments calling Indigenous Australians the most primitive race. Federal politicians are condemning the resurfaced comments from a podcast around a year ago. Indigenous Australians Minister Melindiri McCarthy says they're deeply offensive.
11: You have people from the Torres Strait Islands, Cape York, Cairns. You have people in Mount Isa, in central Queensland, in the Gold Coast area. Aboriginal and Torres Strait Islander people that you represent, Senator. And to make the derogatory comments that you have, you certainly owe your constituents from those communities an absolute apology.
8: Australia's recorded its first case of a pelican infected with H5 bird flu. The bird was found off South Australia's York Peninsula and is one of four other bird flu events across the state. It follows confirmation of another sea lion infected with the virus. More New South Wales schools will be open to the public after hours and on weekends. As part of the Share Our Space program, 20 schools being built over the next 2 years will open their gates and allow the use of ovals, courts and playgrounds. Premier Chris Minns says the open space should be offered to the local community it serves.
12: This is a common sense change so that we're not locking up play equipment and school grounds during the school holidays and after school, when parents say, geez, I'd love my kid to be able to use that, but they can't scale the fence, and we don't want them to either.
8: In sport, Foxtel Group CEO Patrick Delaney has taken on a new role. He's the new Global Chief Operating Officer of parent company DAZN, based in London. Knights' Tyson Frizzell is determined to extend his career at least into 2027. He's set to use the final series to push for a new contract. The NRL will consider introducing a standalone women's grand final next season, heading into the collective bargaining agreement from 2028. The Australian Rugby League Commission boss, Peter Volandis, has flagged major changes to the NRLW schedule. The West Coast, Harley Reid, has undergone shoulder surgery, but he is expected to be good to go for the start of the club's pre-season. Elsewhere, Collingwood Premiership player Nathan Murphy has joined the Gold Coast coaching panel for next season. Tennis Australia's former CEO, Craig Tilley, may have moved on to bigger things, but it's been revealed he departed as one of the country's highest paid executives. He received $2.5 million in the largest compensation package in at least the last 5 years, disclosed by Tennis Australia. And Matilda star Kyra Cooney-Cross has returned to play for Arsenal for the first time since her mother's death from cancer this year. To finance, oil is worth $103 a barrel. Gold is trading at $4,319 an ounce. And one Australian dollar is buying 71.30 US cents. 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Mostly clear with northerly winds becoming light. A marine wind warning is current. Temperatures are ranging from 15 to 24 degrees in the city, 12 to 29 in the west. Looking further ahead, partly cloudy on Wednesday and Thursday, mostly sunny on Friday. That's the latest 2SM News. I'm Tasava Brown.

0: G'day, this is Tim Webster. Join me every morning from 5am to 9am. Matt DeGroote brings us all the latest news from London. Andrew Wallace, the Liberal MP, puts a spotlight on politics. And Ben Southwell brings you up to date on the speed, or lack of, in real estate. I'll take your calls too, love to get them. 13 12 69, bring you all the breaking news, weather and transport information. 5 to 9, weekday mornings, Tim Webster at 2SM.
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7: I'm Tasaba Brown. The so-called godfather of AI has backed calls to slow down the industry's development, warning there is a significant risk it could escape human control. It comes as the world's biggest AI companies say the technology is progressing too quickly. Prime Minister Anthony Albanese says he's taking those warnings seriously.
8: Anthropic and others pointed to the serious risks that can emerge alongside the development and implementation of artificial intelligence. When AI companies themselves make these observations, it is even clearer that this change is something that we all must shape together.
7: One Nation's Barnaby Joyce has downplayed the economic consequences of his party's plans to slash migration intake amid major concerns from business groups. The policy would cut Australia's temporary migrant population by 750,000 over 3 years in a move One Nation says would ease pressure on housing and essential services and return the temporary migrant population to 2017 levels. Mr. Joyce says his party's more focused on individual circumstances than macroeconomic factors. Business leaders and unions are joining the New South Wales government demanding a higher cut of the GST budget. New South Wales receives around 82 cents back out of every dollar paid. Premier Chris Minns says we need a fairer deal.
9: We're the country's most populous state. More people live here than any other jurisdiction, and we need a better share of the GST. Not because we want to rob from other states, but we've got urgent needs in our health system, in our public transport system that we can really only fund with the deeper pockets of the federal government and the GST.
7: All eyes are on the Reserve Bank this week. RBA Governor Michelle Bullock will front a parliamentary committee on Friday ahead of the expected interest rate decision later this month. William Buck, Chief Economist Bessa Detta, says a rate hike is likely.
10: Our base case is that the Reserve Bank will raise rates at its September meeting, but it will be a close call. They could well choose to wait until November when they will have the benefit of the quarterly inflation report.
7: A prominent athlete has been delivering fresh evidence in the Alan Jones trial in Sydney in week 7. Complainant M's accused Mr. Jones of kissing him without consent twice, among other allegations. The sporting identity alleged Mr. Jones later sent him a text saying words to the effect of, "I'd like to be kissing you all night." The former broadcaster denies all allegations. An expert warns the new digital duty of care proposal overlooks a critical issue despite giving users the ability to opt out of algorithms. There are calls for a greater focus on tackling the root cause of social media addiction, as chronological feeds are not automatically safer. RMIT Dr. Vasilios Stepopoulos says case studies on the effectiveness of the under-16 social media ban would also provide crucial insights.
11: I would like to see the Australian government giving leadership to Australian universities and access to data, or obliging platforms to provide transparent data to independent researchers to be able to assess the impact of the policy.
7: In sport, Panthers star Nathan Cleary has a stress-related foot injury and is now in doubt for the club's preliminary final. Cleary avoided suspension for making contact with the kicking leg of Hugo Savala and is facing a $1,000 fine with an early guilty plea. Peter Volandis has confirmed the NRL will consider introducing a standalone women's grand final next season. It's as part of a week of celebrations leading into the decider. The Australian Rugby League Commission boss and expected executive chairman have flagged big changes to the NRLW schedule for next season and into the next collective bargaining agreement for 2028. The women's grand final is currently set as a doubleheader on grand final day before the men's decider. To AFL, former Sydney Premiership player Jude Bolton has acknowledged the Swans culture has taken a hit after the hotel players' saga. Meantime, Dane Rampe will be the interim captain at the Swans as Callum Mills is sidelined with injury. And in tennis, German superstar Alexander Zverev has downed American Ben Shelton to win the US Open in New York, claiming his second Grand Slam title of the year. To finance, oil is worth $103 a barrel, gold's trading at $4,319 an ounce. One Aussie dollar is buying around 71.3 US cents. 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Mostly clear with northerly winds becoming light. A marine wind warning is current. Temperatures are ranging from 15 to 24 degrees in the city, 12 to 29 in the west. Looking further ahead, partly cloudy on Wednesday and Thursday, mostly sunny on Friday. That's the latest 2SM News. I'm Tasava Brown.
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0: G'day, this is Tim Webster. 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

0: 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Andrew Wallace, the Liberal MP, puts a spotlight on politics. 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
9: I'm Tasava Brown. The Business Council of Australia head Brian Black warns One Nation's plan to slash migration intake could stifle economic growth and impact the country's standard of living. Pauline Hanson's unveiled her party's plan to shrink the nation's temporary migration levels to levels not seen since 2017. At the heart of the plan is a bid to restrict student visas from 590,000 to 350,000, followed by a 130,000 ceiling on net overseas migration. One Nation also hopes to slash the number of temporary visa holders by 750,000 over 3 years. The New South Wales Premier says Australia's migration policy does not need tweaking, but Pauline Hanson's plans go too far.
10: A lot of Australians think that the numbers after COVID were way too high, put pressure on our hospitals and our housing system. We can't have those numbers on a yearly basis. We've got to be reasonable about how many we can reasonably take in a year. But to cut it to zero, it's an extreme policy.
9: Oil prices are rising after the widening Middle East conflict sparked new supply fears. The price rally follows fresh Houthi strikes on Saudi Arabia, which have led to the temporary closure of a vital oil pipeline. Anthony Albanese is considering a fresh round of fuel excise cuts as petrol prices rise. Most shipping in the crucial Strait of Hormuz has also stopped. The Prime Minister has led tributes to Australia's first female High Court judge. Mary Gaudron has died at the age of 83 and was involved in many landmark legal cases. Anthony Albanese says she was an absolute trailblazer.
11: When Mary opened doors, she didn't merely hold them open for those who followed. She took them off their hinges and made sure that they stayed off.
9: Australia's prestige property market is showing signs of weakness. The value of high-end homes in Sydney and Melbourne have plunged more than 10% from their peaks. More affordable homes and units have held up better than the homes in the top 25%. AMP economist Mi Bui says it's normal to see some changes.
8: Australia did go through a bit of a soft patch towards the end of the GFC. Back then we fared a lot better than the US, but later on we had more price downturns as well. For example, towards the end of 2018-19, or the latest one just 2 years ago in 2022-23, we saw an 8.6% fall in national home prices, peak to trough because of the rate hikes of 3 years ago.
9: Ovals and playgrounds of local schools will be opened up to the public. The state government's Share Our Space is being expanded to more schools across New South Wales, letting the local community use the facilities on weekends and on school holidays. Education Minister Prue Carr says she'd like to see it in every school.
12: From now on, this should be the default, that every school should be open on the weekends and in the holidays in terms of their open spaces. So definitely a little bit trickier with existing schools, but from every new school onwards, while Labor is in government, we're going to make sure that that is the default.
9: Indonesian police are investigating after the bodies of an Australian man and his two kids were found in Bali in a home. It is being treated as a possible murder-suicide. In sport, Nathan Cleary has learned his fate, copping only a $1,000 fine, but is now in doubt due to a foot stress issue. The Panthers are set to play either the Warriors or the Knights. Newcastle veteran Tyson Frizzell is determined to extend his career for at least one more year as he uses the final series to push for a new contract next year. Foxtel Group Chief Executive Patrick Delaney has taken on a new role as the Global Chief Operating Officer of DAZN, replacing Peter O'Connell. O'Connell becomes the new CEO of Foxtel in a reshuffle. In the AFL, the Devils are close to signing their first round of players. The new faces will be unveiled after the AFL's grand final at a gala launch night in Hobart. Sydney Swans' Dane Rampe will lead the team for the remainder of the season. He'll be the standing captain for Callum Mills, who's out with injury. And the Melbourne Stars have finalised their international roster. They've signed Craig and Jamie Overton on one-year deals, set to become the first set of twins to play in the BBL. In finance, oil is worth $103 a barrel. Gold's trading at $4,319 an ounce. One Aussie dollar is buying around 71.3 US cents. 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Mostly clear with northerly winds becoming light. A marine wind warning is current. Temperatures are ranging from 15 to 24 degrees in the city, 12 to 29 in the west. Looking further ahead, partly cloudy on Wednesday and Thursday, mostly sunny on Friday. That's the latest 2SM News. I'm Tasava Brown.
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0: Chris Smith across Australia.
1: Now, by legally forcing platforms like Meta and TikTok and others to offer a clear opt-out mechanism, this law hands the steering wheel back to everyday users. I like that.
0: Chris Smith.
1: However, hidden beneath this consumer choice is a deeply alarming power grab. The legislation expands the authority of the e-safety czar and allows the communications minister, Annika Ushi-Wells, to unilaterally decide and add new categories of content deemed by them as harmful or misinformation. Parliament must strip these overreaching censorship powers from the bill ASAP, or risk steering Australia down a dark path of state-sanctioned speech control.
0: Step into the castle of common sense. 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
6: Good morning, I'm Jackie Richards. A Russian drone strike has hit a train on the Ukraine and Poland border on Sunday, carrying European diplomats. At NATO's headquarters in Brussels yesterday, NATO Secretary General Mark Rutte spoke on the strike close to NATO territory, saying Russia is growing increasingly reckless as it continues its terrible war against Ukraine. Former UK Prime Minister Boris Johnson and former Swedish Prime Minister Carl Bildt were among those on board the train, which passed the area just minutes beforehand. The train was evacuated and no casualties were reported. 600 workers in South Australia will be without a job with the Whyalla Steelworks to close. A $10 million support package will go to affected workers. The opposition's Andrew Hastie says it's a blow for the whole of Australia, not just Whyalla.
7: What we've seen is now the closure of 75% of Australia's capacity of structural steel making. It's a future made overseas, not a future made in Australia, and this is all caused by Labor and its relentless ideological pursuit of net zero climate targets.
6: It's believed an oxycodone pill laced with fentanyl led to the death of beloved actress Hayden Panettiere. Reports have emerged overnight the 36-year-old hero star was illegally provided with a number of prescription medications, including the strong painkiller, being blamed for her death on August 16. The reports remain unconfirmed pending the toxicology results. Panettiere was found unresponsive at a home in Greenville, Carolina. Emergency response responders say she had gone into cardiac arrest and they were unable to revive her. A prominent athlete has delivered fresh evidence in the Alan Jones trial in Sydney in week 7. The athlete says they were left in disbelief after Mr. Jones allegedly kissed him without consent at a public event and sent texts. The former broadcaster denies the allegations. Illegal e-bikes and e-scooters will now be crushed and destroyed under new laws rolled out in Queensland. The nation-leading reforms mean the confiscated e-mobility devices will be destroyed, with the first batch of hundreds of illegal devices seized from the state streets now being crushed. The laws are in response to increasing community concern about dangerous and illegal riding behaviour on roads, footpaths and shared pathways. Since July 1, Queensland Police have seized 466 illegal e-bikes and e-scooters and issued 2,142 traffic infringement notices as part of a targeted statewide enforcement response. A new report has found more than 9 in 10 people who are on JobSeeker are struggling to pay for food. ACoS CEO Cassandra Goldie says the findings are devastating.
8: It shows the level of destitution that people are facing now, struggling to get by on just $400 per week. It's very clear that we've got far too many people going without the essentials. I mean, this survey found that 9 in 10 people are socially isolated, avoiding social gatherings, not connecting with family and friends.
6: And former Queensland Police Commissioner Steve Golshevsky has been farewelled at Brisbane City Hall. After an over four-decade career, he was appointed as the state's top cop in 2024 until his retirement in February. To sport, the Newcastle Jets will kick off their AFC Champions League elite campaign tonight with a clash against Japanese side Kashima Antlers. It's the first of 8 clashes against some of the top clubs across Asia, with the side hoping to put their early exit from the Australia Cup behind them. Co-captain Joe Shaughnessy says they'll need to face off against tough opponents if they want to get back to their best.
9: Yeah, it's a good challenge. It's a good challenge for us to test ourselves against a team like that. And it's kind of, you know, what you want to be doing, really. You know, you want to be testing yourself against the best in Asia.
6: And the Hawks have been dealt a blow in the AFLW, with Emily Bates set to miss the rest of the season with a torn ACL. In finance, the Dow Jones is down 118 points at 52,454, and the Australian dollar is worth 71.44 US cents. That's Super Radio Network News. A bright and sunny start this morning, however a cloudy change this afternoon, delivering a chance of showers. Light southeasterly winds gusting around 15 to 20 kilometres per hour today and increasing to around 30 k's later on. Heading for pleasant tops of 24 degrees in the city, 29 in the west. Blue skies again tomorrow, but gusty conditions and cooler tops below the 20 mark. Mostly fine conditions the rest of the week. That's the latest 2SM News. I'm Jackie Richards.
0: Good morning, Sydney and surrounds. This is the Tim Webster program on Radio 2SM 1269.
10: Yeah, g'day, and lovely to have your company on Tuesday, the day that saved Monday, September 15, 2026, 13 12 69, to give us a call, and Tim at 2SM.com.au for an email. Now, you have to ask the question. Obviously, the journos are trawling through everything Pauline Hanson's ever said on a podcast and an interview, and just to weaponise what she's saying against her. Now, this latest one's from a year ago on a, I think it was at Sammy J podcast, which is a right-wing podcast, and she made these comments about Aboriginal people, and everybody's up in arms about it. Now, by the way, when Jacinta Napajima Price criticises you, you know you're heading down the wrong path about Aboriginal people being primitive and haven't contributed much. Well, they have in politics, the arts, sport, especially in sport, over the years. But I'm just going to say this early in the morning. The worst thing that ever happened to Aboriginal people in this country was us. Worst thing that ever happened to them. We apologised for it. Did that some time ago, but it's ancient history. Can you name me one country on the earth that wasn't invaded by someone and had their indigenous population displaced? Name me one country. There probably isn't any. all of the countries in Africa, the United States, West Indies, you name it, countries in Europe, invaded. Well, that's what Putin's doing now, because he wants Ukraine back under the Soviet Union umbrella. There's no Soviet Union, but that's what he wants. So there hasn't been a country. And yeah, you know, horrible things happened, but, you know, we weren't there when the horrible things happened. And you just have to eventually move on. And we've still got, with Aboriginal people in this country, horrible rates in relation to their health. They die a lot sooner than we do. There's too many of them in incarceration. All of those things. We really haven't done much to help. And we've spent probably billions of dollars on it over the decades, because what governments do is, when they can't think of anything else, just throw money at it. And it really hasn't achieved a great deal. As I say, their health's still poor. The rates of domestic violence, sexual violence are too high. All of those things. So what Pauline Hanson said on a podcast a year ago, notwithstanding, and she's been criticised widely for it. I mean, I don't know what we do about the situation in general. And I don't think any government does either. I mean, you can turn up to all of the you can go to a garment, you can go to all of the festivals and say, you know, platitudinous things like every prime minister has. You can issue an apology. You can make statements from the heart. You can do all of those things. But the lot of Aboriginal people in this country has improved only slightly in the decades that I've been in this business. And the thing that governments mostly do is throw money. And what does it achieve? Very little. Very little. But, you know, obviously, and they were, there's no doubt about it, insensitive comments in relation to Aboriginal people, and she's copped it for saying it, Pauline Hanson. But it's a year ago. So quite obviously, they're all just, you know, trawling through everything she said in every interview and every podcast to find something against her. Obviously. Don't have to be a Rhodes Scholar to figure that out. Here's Craig on number three for us. Morning, Craig.
11: Good morning, Tim. I'd just like to congratulate the Australian Labor Party for forcing the closure of the Whyalla Steelworks.
10: Yeah.
11: Craig Emerson, well, we know Whyalla Wipeout. Remember that little ditty he sang in Parliament?
10: Yeah.
11: Well, there is going to be a Whyalla Wipeout. And good on you, Anthony Albanese and Chris Brown.
10: What a disaster, yeah.
11: Yeah.
10: You know, Craig, it's interesting. I said to Marianne yesterday when I was watching the Premier, Peter Malinauskas, on television, apologising profusely, and his minister was there, were all there. I mean, as you would know, that blast furnace hasn't been operating, I think, for a year. And they've been dithering around with it. They bought it off the Indian bloke who let it run down and spent millions. And they're spending another $10 million now on a salary package for the displaced workers. It's a mess, and it's, you're right, completely mismanaged for, what now, several years, to be honest.
11: And another thing, green steel is an absolute fantasy.
10: Oh, yeah. Total fantasy. What, run a blast furnace on green energy? I don't think so.
11: Yeah, and in Chris Bowen's world.
10: Yeah, good on you, mate. Thanks for the call. Richard's there for us. Hey, Richard.
12: Hello, how are you, Tim?
10: I'm good, Richard. Yeah, you're up early, mate.
12: Yeah, where would you start? I was watching the TV, the 24 News, and you got the South Australian Premier.
10: Yeah.
12: What do you think, electricity goes out of the ground, does he?
10: Peter Malinauskas. He looked, what did he look in that? He looked very nervous, didn't really want to take questions. And when he did, he looked nervous about them, about this steelworks. That steelworks is a mess. As I said to Marianne yesterday, this is a very big deal for Australia. We can't seem to produce anything. You know, one of our biggest problems in this country is productivity. And there we've got a steelworks that an Indian bloke let run down dramatically, and now we're in the process of saving it again. And 500 jobs, Richard, are going. And that town, Whyalla, has not relied on that steelworks, but it's been the centrepiece of that town for decades. And it's just a disaster. It's a mess.
12: So you got, and here's one of the other problems, the Aboriginal biggest problems. The Commonwealth Police. I've got a relative in Canberra.
10: Yeah.
12: In the last 20 years, has been in and out of the police force because you go in and there's that much work to do, you end up having a nervous breakdown and have to leave and come back. Well, our third trouble is there's not enough Commonwealth police to go around and look after all the different areas that they're in. They're in hundreds of areas.
10: Oh, yeah. Well, there's a story around today of an 11-year-old and an 8-year-old holding up a fast food joint in a motel with a knife. 11 years old.
12: Well, mate,
10: I mean, I call it teenagers behaving badly. It's not even a teenager. 11.
12: Yeah, well, what's the name? The Commonwealth Police used to be at Jarvis Bay, too.
10: Yeah, they did. Yeah, that's right. They did. Yeah. Yeah, all right, mate. Look, you know, the joint is in, it's just in a mess. Wayala's just the latest. And, you know, I'm watching Question Time, and who was it that says to me, I think it's Nick Cater says to me, Richard, well, you watch Question Time, Tim, so the rest of us don't have to. But I do watch it, and it's just a farce. I mean, and they all get involved in this theatre. The Prime Minister smirks and turns around and looks at his adoring public, being his own MPs, and, you know, just criticises the mob across the chamber. And I'm thinking, well, you're kidding. You are dead set. And he was doing it again yesterday, talking about his membership of the Marrickville Golf Club being $5. It's nothing to do with how much the membership is. It's spending $6 million on their sewage system and $560 million on everything else. I mean, he just doesn't get it. He really doesn't. And I just think he's living in the parallel universe, not us.
12: don't they know that if something goes wrong with a power station in New South Wales, a big one, there'll be no power for anywhere.
10: That's exactly right, mate. Exactly right. And, you know, that's what we're facing. And, mate, it's good to get an early morning call from you. Look, I just want to rerun what I think was a terrific interview, and I think she's a very thoughtful journo when she writes, Parnell Palm McGuinness. Reworking class people will relate to that One Nation candidate, Warren Pickering, because of his imperfections, which he's admitted to, and they're 20 years ago, drug use and bad behaviour. And he's not, you know, a university-educated politician, like most of them are these days. He's just a, you know, bloke who made some pretty bad errors, recovered from them, and there he is, a One Nation candidate. And her story was about maybe relate to him a lot more than we do to a political academic. I certainly do. 14 past five.
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10: Yeah, warm morning, 18 degrees and heading for 24 or 25 today, a bit warmer in the western suburbs. And then the good old southerly change and back down to 18 degrees, the changeable springtime, 17 past 5. I'm very happy to say that Parnell Palmer-Guinness is on the line. Good morning.
15: Good morning. Thanks for having me.
10: Yeah, that's a very true thing you're saying. The One Nation candidates, maybe with the exception, maybe, of the Hunter candidate, Mike Newman, a different breed of politician, aren't they?
15: That's right. And I think that comes from necessity originally, because those were the people who would join the party. So, you know, the quip goes that we're all just one scandal away from joining One Nation. But I think the truth of the matter is that it's really working for them. So the people who were the only ones who would sign up are actually now the ones who are really cutting through, because they don't fit that mould of the, you know, the person who seems to have been born with the ambition of winning pre-selection.
10: Yeah, and born to it, born to politics, and there's too many of them in the parliament. That's my view, but that seems to be the modern way. I mean, the Labor Party has changed dramatically from the Labor Party of the 60s and 70s. The Liberal Party, maybe not as much, but they went down that Labor-light pathway. But One Nation is, are we going to say, in a way, a breath of fresh air?
15: It's a breath of fresh air for a lot of voters, because people are really sick of hearing heavily messaged politicians, and they can tell. You know, people are not stupid, so they hear the wiggle room in the statements that politicians make, and they're sick of it. They're really, really sick of being of politicians hedging their bets and not quite telling the full truth. So these people who are speaking straight, and as I said in my article, you know, who sometimes mangle their words, just like you or I might, but don't mince them. They don't hide behind words in the way that a lot of politicians do, is really refreshing.
10: Well, yeah, and I really hate that word woke, I must say, but I'll use it because people know what you mean when you say woke. So after years of that, preventing people from speaking their minds, because you got howled down if you tried to do it, and the parties have created a post-woke paradigm, and One Nation are filling that gap.
15: That's right. And look, I have become convinced that woke is actually really a sort of a code word for the language that cultural elites put in place to keep other people out. So that's where the working class versus the educated elite sensibility comes into this.
10: Yeah.
15: Woke polices speech in a way that only people with a university degree can play along with, and that excludes a whole lot of people who don't have a degree. And this is no longer about rich and poor. So class in Australia these days isn't about rich and poor, because you could be a tradie who earns a lot more than a university professor.
10: Oh, yeah.
15: But it does have something to do with the people who are able to play with language and use language to gatekeep power.
10: You know what, in relation to Pickering, I did say to my listeners last week, we do get a bit holier than thou, and I said, well, wouldn't it be an interesting exercise to go through all of the members of Parliament and say, oh, by the way, when you were at university, did you have a toke on a marijuana cigarette and not inhale? I mean, I noticed there wasn't a hell of a lot of backlash with Pickering, because it might be the case, a lot of people think, oh, geez, you better not ask me about my past when I was a teenager, because, I mean, we do get, this is me saying it, not you, I think we do get very holier than thou about all of
15: that. That's right. And, you know, you always know in Canberra when there is a deep silence like this that there is a lot to lose on both sides. Look, I think that this is the truth. A lot of people have done something along those lines, and so therefore they really don't feel like they should speak out. But on the other hand, when they see somebody

0: about my past when I was a teenager, because, I mean, we do get, this is me saying it, not you, I think we do get very holier than thou about all of
1: that. That's right. And, you know, you always know in Canberra when there is a deep silence like this that there is a lot to lose on both sides.
0: Yeah.
1: Look, I think that this is the truth. A lot of people have done something along those lines, and so therefore they really don't feel like they should speak out. But on the other hand, when they see somebody speaking out, a lot of voters will think, well, you know, I did that too, and it doesn't make me a bad person.
0: Of course it doesn't.
1: So it's partly because public morality has changed also. So over the years, we've changed from thinking, oh gosh, anybody who touches anything like that or does anything illegal at all is automatically disqualified on character grounds for running for politics.
0: Yeah.
1: To thinking, well, you know, these are things which a lot of young people do, and they do not make them a bad person just by virtue of having done them.
0: Yeah, and I'm thinking too, if you've got a politician who's admitting to having made some bad decisions in the past, then they might be well placed to make good decisions in the future, hey?
1: That's right, that's right. There was a joke by somebody on X a little while ago pointing out that the only reason you'd have a discussion around driving while affected by marijuana is if politicians hadn't smoked marijuana themselves. Everybody knows that you shouldn't drive
0: after
1: smoking marijuana if they've done it, because it's a terrible depressant and it's very dangerous to be behind the wheel of a car in a situation like that.
0: Yeah.
1: But if you have politicians who have kept themselves, you know, clean in many different ways, away from real life in order to be holier than thou in a pre-selection or a political context, then they simply haven't had a lot of the experiences that inform real policy making.
0: Well, yeah, be careful digging the dirt, because you might be in the hole yourself. Exactly. And you know what else occurs to me in this whole discussion? And I'm getting it from my listeners, I'm hearing it elsewhere, I'm seeing it. An expression my old man would have used, and he used it often: we don't like being taken for mugs. And that's what's happening at the moment. We're being taken for mugs. They think we're stupid, and we're actually not.
1: That's right. That's exactly right. And this is what I mean about the messaging with the wiggle room in it. So a lot of politicians now use these messages that are carefully designed to allow plausible deniability. It's a very lawyerly tactic.
0: Yep.
1: And the general public, voters, just don't like that. They don't like feeling like they are being litigated against by their leaders.
0: Yeah. Well, you know, in England, they've got Binface. He's funny. He's standing at just about every poll. But tell us about Porno Ronnie.
1: So this was from the recent German state election.
0: Right.
1: Saxony Anhalt, as you say in English. And which happens to be sort of nearby where my mother's side of the family comes from, so I'm quite familiar with it.
0: Yeah.
1: Now, they have gone towards the Alternative for Germany, which is the populist party there, you know, for a number of reasons, including brain drain and, you know, economic issues in the East, but primarily also because of the immigration concerns that the East has. They recently elected in a landslide a bunch of candidates for the Alternative for Germany, among whom was a guy called Porno Ronnie. Now, he doesn't call himself that, but people do, because when he was first running as a candidate, a photograph of him in a very compromising position with a young lady came out, which was him acting in an adult movie. Now, that has not stopped him from now becoming a member for the state parliament in Saxony-Anhalt. And in fact, there are others in his team who have done much worse than others, you wouldn't believe it, who are also in adult movies. So he's just the one with the best nickname. But clearly this background is not stopping anything. In fact, the reverse. People really want people who feel like them in power, and that's the new thing that they're looking for is people with real experience.
0: Real people who've made real mistakes and know how the world works. I mean, I think it was a terrific article, by the way, it really was, and made us all think that, you know, we've all done some pretty bloody stupid things in the past, and even, you know, criminal things in the past, but that just gives you life experience. And if it's a long time ago and you've seen the error of your ways, and you might just be a very valuable member of any parliament, not just ours.
1: That's right. That's right. And

0: what really came through with Warren Pickering. He seemed like the kind of guy who was never bad at heart and had cleaned up his act and become a better person as a result of his mistakes.
1: Yeah, good to talk to you. Thanks for your time.
0: Cheers.
1: That's, by the way, the Sydney Morning Herald. That's a very interesting piece from Parnell Palmer-Guinness as well. But, you know, what we've got is, you know, the political academics. Yeah, and they ain't doing very well, are they, the political academics? We seem to be lurching from issue to issue to issue. Why Alice Steele works first and foremost. Now, they'll deflect on that and say, oh, it wasn't our fault, it was the Indian bloke who let it run down. But just call it mismanagement all round. For a number, it's been ongoing. I mean, it just didn't happen yesterday. It's been ongoing for more than a year, Why Alice Steele works issues, plenty of them. 5:27, news time.
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10: Good morning, I'm Claire Murphy. One Nation leader Pauline Hanson has been condemned for comments she made about First Nations people. Speaking to Conservative podcaster Jamie Jay last year, Hanson was asked about teaching Australian school children Indigenous history. She said it was a waste of time.
11: Well, say it on your program. What the hell have they done in this country? It's supposedly 60,000 years. They'd never invented the wheel. A few, you know, rock paintings? Sorry. Mm-hmm. Yeah. They're the most primitive race on earth. They've achieved nothing.
10: The comments have been condemned from across the political spectrum, including Australia's Minister for Indigenous Australians, Melandiri McCarthy, and Northern Territory Senator Jacinta Nampinjimpa-Price, who released a statement saying Ms Hanson was dragging the conversation into appalling territory. An Australian man and two children have been found dead in Bali. Local police are treating it as a possible murder-suicide. The family have been identified as 56-year-old Western Australian man Damien John Shaw, his 6-year-old daughter and 4-year-old son. They were reportedly found at a bungalow in Kuta on the Indonesian island's southwest coast after the children's mother called neighbours asking them to check on her family after hearing her child cry while on the phone to her husband. She reportedly said the call was disconnected, after which she could not get back in contact. 600 workers in South Australia have been told they're out of a job after the decision to permanently shut down the Whyalla Steelworks. The blast furnace has been offline since April. Negotiations are ongoing to find a new owner for the site, with a sale hopefully leading to the plant being upgraded and back making steel in the future. A $10 million support package will be offered to those affected workers. SA's Treasurer and Energy Minister Tom Koutsantonis says one way or another, Whyalla is going to continue to make steel. Still in South Australia, and a healthcare employee has been reprimanded for accessing AFL legend Tony Modra's private medical information while he was hospitalised in a critical condition after a truck crash at Back Valley in June. It's currently unclear what action's been taken against the staff member, but any reprimand becomes a part of their permanent record. Two are still being investigated while six others are not. US President Donald Trump has posted on social media that Ukraine has agreed to stop targeting Russian diesel plants. However, Ukraine's President Volodymyr Zelensky also posted, saying Ukraine is ready to halt strikes on Russia if its partners ensure that Russia will refrain from hitting Ukrainian energy facilities, infrastructure and food supply routes. Zelensky said that Ukraine is uncertain that Russia is willing to stick to any agreement. Still with the President and Donald Trump has said the calls that AI will take over the world and destroy humanity are a hoax. The President took to social media overnight to say that this was another hoax, no different to Russia, Ukraine and impeachment. Trump also said the only control or guardrails that AI needs is a strong and smart president, which he says the USA has in spades. To sport, and the Sydney Swans have appointed Dane Rampey as captain ahead of this weekend's preliminary final against Fremantle at the SCG. It follows regular skipper Callum Mills going down with an ACL injury during their qualifying win over Brisbane. The veteran defender previously stepped in as captain after Mills was ruled midway out midway through their 2024 finals campaign. The Newcastle Jets will kick off their AFC Champions League campaign tonight with the clash against Japanese side Kashima Antlers. It's the first of 8 clashes against some of the top clubs across Asia, with the side hoping to put their early exit from the Australia Cup behind them. And a spot in the Australia Cup decider is on the line when South Melbourne face off against fellow NPL side the Queensland Lions in tonight's semi-final. The winner will move on to face A-League heavyweight Melbourne Victory in the grand final, with the hopes of becoming the first Federation club to take out the tournament. In finance, and the Dow Jones is down 102.2 points this morning to 52,471, and the US dollar is currently trading at 71.41 US cents. That's Super Radio Network News.
12: A bright and sunny start this morning, however a cloudy change this afternoon, delivering a chance of showers. Light southeasterly winds gusting around 15 to 20 kilometres per hour today and increasing to around 30 k's later on. Heading for pleasant tops of 24 degrees in the city, 29 in the west. Blue skies again tomorrow, but gusty conditions and cooler tops below the 20 mark, mostly fine conditions the rest of the week. That's the latest 2SM News. I'm Jackie Richards.
9: Tim Webster for breakfast on 2SM 1269.
1: Yeah, g'day. It is Tuesday, September 15. The year's going by, isn't it? Extremely quickly, but they tend to, don't they? So lovely to have your company. It's 13 12 69 on the phone and Tim at 2SM.com.au for an email. Pat's on the phone for us from Bathurst. G'day, Pat.
13: Yeah, they do, Tim. Good morning. How are you?
1: I'm good. How are you?
13: Girl, you've got this. She sounds lovely. She's nice and chirpy like I am this morning. I'm sitting on my bed just thinking, they dragged something out that Pauline said a year ago, Tim.
1: A year ago, yeah.
13: You know, for goodness sake.
1: Yeah.
13: It's, thank God for 2SM. My special radio man was Greg Goldman. I listened to it for years. But, you know, it's just so refreshing. They don't, you know, I'll just say, I had a friend here in Bathurst for 20-odd years.
1: Yeah.
13: Her name is Melva Clark. I don't care. The friends will probably hear me. But I had to just give her away because it was just, you couldn't have your own opinion. Or she was so, you know, just one thing, like she was, okay, like you said, the Labor Party, I remember when it was a good, it was a decent party.
1: Yeah, yeah. Well, but people get...
13: Couldn't,
1: yeah.
13: You couldn't express yourself. No. I had to walk away. But I love listening to 2SM. And what you're saying this morning is really, really interesting.
1: Well, thank you,
13: Pat. I'm enjoying the whole lot. Yeah. I agree with everything that's been said.
1: Thank you, Pat. And but are you listening on at 2BS or online?
13: Yes, 2BS.
1: Oh, you are. So, well, we knew we were on for Kerry last week, but obviously we're on this week as well, yeah? You must be. We must be.
13: Oh, that's good, yeah, because Kerry... but Kerry was back on Friday.
1: Was he? Yeah.
13: No, I'm sorry. Today's Tuesday. He was on yesterday.
1: But he's not on today.
13: Well, they don't come on till 6 o'clock.
1: Okay. So you've got us till 6 and then it's Kerry. I came up, you probably don't remember me, Pat, being on 2BS. It was 1973. And my first radio station in this business a long time ago was 2BS Bathurst. There you go.
13: Oh, okay. I didn't know that.
1: Yeah.
13: I think I saw you once on TV with the weather.
1: Yeah, no, I used to read news and I did a program called Sports Tonight.
13: Well, you used to come to your face.
1: That's right. Yeah, that's right.
13: Let me tell you about Kerry.
1: Yeah.
13: Kerry came from Tasmania. He's been on the radio for 60... He's turned 80 a few months ago.
1: Yeah.
13: And he's been on the radio for 62 years.
1: Yeah, I know. I came up for his 60th. I came up to Bathurst and part of the ceremony for Pecky. He's a great bloke and a fantastic broadcaster, Pecky. Yeah.
13: And his wife, Nixie's lovely. She works at the RSL Club. She's a lovely person too. But
1: yeah.
13: But what you're saying this morning, like, you know, it's just so refreshing. And you had the nice little journalist you were talking to. Was it a journalist?
1: Yeah, Parnell Palmer-Guinness, yeah.
13: Yeah, that's... I mean, you've got to have your own say, for God's sake, Tim.
1: Well, you do, Pat. You know, that's what we're here for. So, look, you call me any time you like. But you're right, you know, it's we've been around a while, I think, the pair of us. And the Labor Party used to be the party for the battler. They looked after people. And now you've got a situation where this incredibly mean-spirited thing to do, to take a health insurance rebate above away from the over 65s, I can't believe they're doing it. It's just an awful, awful policy, and it's making people depressed and upset and in tears. I mean, honestly, it's the Labor Party, for God's sake. Where have they gone wrong?
13: And you see, with Anthony Albanese, he's talking about being nastiness and all that and vindictive. But, Tim, that's what he's been.
1: Mm. Oh, yeah.
13: He's vindictive and nasty.
1: Yeah, yeah. I see it. You know, I watch Question Time for my sins, and I watch him do it every day.
13: I do sometimes.
1: Yeah. Well, good on you, Pat. It's lovely to hear from you.
13: That's a hot quick listing.
1: All right, darling. Okay.
13: Thank goodness for the real people.
1: Good on you. Thanks, Pat.
13: Thank God for Pauline. Keep it up, Pauline.
1: Yeah. Yeah, thanks, Pat. And, there you go. So you learn something new every day, Justy. So we must be on the air at 2BS until 6 when Pecky comes on. Look, I just want to alert you, and now it's of a serious concern. There's a missing 9-year-old boy. His name's Brock. Brock Hampshire is his name. Last seen at North St Mary's at 1:30 on Saturday. It's now nearly 6 o'clock on Tuesday. Now, when he couldn't be located or contacted, the Nepean police officers were notified yesterday, 4 o'clock. Took a while and commenced inquiries as to where he might be. Now, obvious concern now for Brock and his welfare due to his age. He's a Caucasian lad, 150 centimetres tall, thin, brown hair with that mullet rat tail style haircut that a lot of them like these days, don't they? Anyway, he obviously loves his Nikes and loves the Panthers. He was last seen wearing grey pants, a Panthers jersey with a black Nike jumper over the top, white Nike Jordan type high top shoes, very popular with the kids, and known to frequent St Mary's, Penrith, and Mount Druitt. So his name is Brock Hampshire. He's 9. So hasn't been seen since 1:30 on Saturday, notified the police yesterday, and the obvious thing, that number you should have on the fridge. St Mary's Police or Crime Stoppers on 1-800-333-000. We've got time for this. Yeah, we have. 19 minutes to 6. I wanted to play this for you yesterday, but I prefer to take calls from you. We got a lot of calls from you yesterday, which is great, on 13-12-69. It's Arnica Wells on the Insiders on Sunday, dodging a question from David Spears, and I mean really dodging it, about legislation in relation to mis and disinformation. Have a listen to this. This is Politician 101.
14: But can you see why some people are concerned that this is what you're trying to do? The government in its last term tried to tackle mis and disinformation and then abandoned the bill. And now you're still talking about your concerns around mis and disinformation. Can you see why some might fear that that's what you're trying to do through this bill?
15: The heart of the digital duty of care is putting the onus on big tech platforms to take responsibility for the harm they are doing to Australians. The heart of the digital duty of care is making big tech identify where there is the risks on their platform and mitigating against those risks. That is the heart of the digital duty of care. It's about the system's function and features. It is not about content.
14: Well, it does refer to content, the draft bill, to be clear. It specifically says the platforms have to address the harm posed by their services, including the content that gives rise to those risks. So just to be clear, you won't return to...
15: That's right.
14: ..to mis and disinformation?
15: For children.
14: Yeah. You won't return to trying to stop mis and disinformation online?
15: I view that policy question that is before all of us as something entirely separate to the digital duty of care, which is about making big tech accountable for the harms they are doing to Australians. The six psychosocial harms that includes content for children is a different test than the test we are proposing for Australian adults. The test for Australian adults is about illegal content. What is illegal already exists in Australian criminal law.
14: Okay, will you return though to trying to tackle that separate issue of mis and disinformation?
15: At the moment, I am highly focused on introducing the digital duty of care to the Parliament and working with any parliamentarian who wants to work constructively with me to get a digital duty of care installed as a basic safety standard for an industry that until this point has gone totally unregulated. It is not unreasonable for us to deliver basic safety standards like we have for cars or food or toys to an industry that is seeking to make money off Australians.
14: You might come back to mis and disinformation in the future?
15: That's not what I'm saying.
14: Will you?
15: It's not part of the agenda that I need to deliver this term. I am focused on delivering the digital duty of care.
14: All right, so maybe beyond the next election might be something you come back to.
15: That's a hypothetical, David, and I tell you what, I'm up to pussy's bow delivering all the other parts of the portfolio. We just passed news media incentive, we just passed the gambling reforms, 8 bills last fortnight. This week we've passed the social media minimum age laws and we've introduced the exposure draft for the digital duty of care. I note in that grab you had from the Leader of the Opposition off the top that he said he wanted me to focus on improving the social minimum age laws and that that's what they had supported. On Thursday, the Coalition voted against the strengthening of the social media minimum age laws. Again, that is extraordinary. And I think the modern iteration of the Coalition should put parents before platforms here rather than just rattling off the talking points of big tech like Angus Taylor has been doing this week.
1: There you go. They must go to a special school to learn how to talk like that. By the way, disinformation, which is knowing it's incorrect but posting it anyway, is one of the biggest problems on the internet, without any shadow of a doubt. It flows into everything else, sextortion, the like, disinformation. So knowing it's wrong but posting it anyway. And Arnica don't want to talk about it, does she? No. 16 to 6.
16: 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Sydney traffic.
17: In Ryde, a truck and a car have collided on Devlin Street, southbound at Blaxland Road. In East Hills, a crash. Henry Lawson Drive is closed between Harcourt and Monash Avenues. The diversion is via Monash Avenue, Forest Road and Harcourt Avenue. 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I'm Tim Govis with the latest traffic on 2SM 1269.
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18: 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We're keen to see him perform. So well done to Adam Dewey and Benji Marshall.
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16: 2SM.
1: Yeah, 12 to 6. Let's check on the public transport. Hello, Alfie Perenihi.
24: Hi, very good morning to you, Tim. Some services on the ferries network again will be affected by protected industrial action, so best to plan ahead before you travel on the ferries. Likewise, on the F1 Manly service later this morning from around 9.50, 11.50, 1.50 and 3.50, we'll have ferry services cancelled there in both directions. So it's all due to staffing because of the industrial action. Uh-huh. The same on the F3 between Parramatta and Rydalmere throughout the morning peak as well, so from 6.24 to 8.24, but there will be buses replacing those services instead. Track work tonight, we'll see track work on the T12, T8 and the Central Coast Newcastle lines as well this evening, so always best to get the latest updates before you travel on public transport at transportnsw.info.
1: It is Alfie, thank you. 12 to 6.
16: Live from London, Matt de Groot on Sydney's 2SM. Set sail with Norwegian Cruise Line, Europe's leading cruise line, and explore the best of the Mediterranean, Greek Isles and Northern Europe.
1: Yes, indeed, and it has indeed been all happening in the UK, and Matty de Groot's on the line. Good morning, mate.
25: And good morning to you, sir.
1: Yeah, very serious one. Boris Johnson involved in a security scare. The train he was on in Ukraine hit by a drone.
25: Pretty serious stuff.
1: Yeah.
25: Just another indication of just how ever-present the danger is from the Russian threat and how ever-bolden they seem to be. Whether or not they knew Boris Johnson was on this train or not is TBC, if they ever address it at all. But, so he was going from Kyiv, the capital of Ukraine, to Poland at night, and there was a drone strike in the area. The drone struck a passenger train at the station. It was the one that Mr. Johnson had left ahead of schedule on. Now, no casualties were reported, but it did very much prompt a warning about the increasing threat being posed by Vladimir Putin, not just Europe, but also the UK. He was travelling on the same train as the Prime Minister, the National Security Advisor for Prime Minister Burnham, Jonathan Powell, the former Swedish Prime Minister, Carl Bitt, one of the German Chancellor Friedrich Merz's closest advisors, Gunter Sauter, as well as some European diplomats. So the train as I say, had left just ahead of schedule, and it is clear that had it not, then it could have been even worse, because this is the nature of these things. If Russia is aware that these are the kind of passenger trains moving, these are the people on it, they are showing that they are willing to strike. As is the quote from NATO today, Putin's terror is literally knocking on the doors of European Union and NATO. And this is just another example that it doesn't matter who or where, if you are getting your nose involved in something that Vladimir Putin doesn't approve of, you are at a very, very heightened risk.
1: You know, dangerous territory. Now, Donald Trump, from saying it'd be nice, God, if the Republic got back together with Northern Ireland, to saying we're going to scrap the tariff on Irish whiskey. He's a, he's a journalist's dream, this man.
25: He really is. And he's also probably a government's dream if you have him on side. So
1: yeah,
25: these whiskey tariffs, which have really been hurting this side of the world, in particular the Republic of Ireland, because over the past couple of months with Donald Trump's, you know, Trump always chickens out taco, he has made, changed, emboldened, and then weakened a whole bunch of tariffs. Well, UK whiskey, Scotch, Northern Irish whiskey have all had their tariffs removed. However, the Republic of Ireland had not. Well, Donald Trump was over in Ireland at the weekend. He was watching the golf at his golf course and announced that, yes, he was going to remove the tariff on Irish whiskey, something that was widely celebrated at the time on the goes of the course by the Irish government. However, over the past 24 hours, the big questions have been twofold. One, if this is a serious plan, Mr. Trump, we would like to see some action to make it official. And is this a durable policy, or is this another decision that he could change later, because he does like to say the thing in front of the person that they want to hear and then later go against it? So it was a nice moment, but the last 24 hours have definitely been one of, okay, well, prove it, or if not, well, here we go again. Another example of Trump saying one thing to your face and then another behind your back.
1: Well, he's got to come up with the $5,000 for all the voters in the midterm elections first. God,
25: he's got to pay for that somehow. That's one of the great policies.
1: Yeah.
25: That's one of the great ones.
1: Now, speaking of political donations, wow, there's some people who really want to see Nigel Farage become the Prime Minister. Staggering numbers in this, well, I suppose it's a donations scandal, is it?
25: Well, it's a scandal.
1: Yeah.
25: It's certainly a head-scratcher. It's a scandal in the sense that this is the latest in a series of donations that have been made either to Nigel Farage or the Reform Party that certainly have raised eyebrows. The Farage in particular donations, the highest and most scandalous being a $5 million, $10 million quote-unquote gift given by a friend that he used for all sorts of things ranging from private security through to private property. But the Reform Party itself has been the recipient of two extraordinary donations
1: at
25: the past 24 hours to the value of £72 million. That's $140 million Australian dollars. These are, according to Nigel Farage, completely compliant with the law today. They are in the middle of having a conversation over here about capping donations at £100,000. And one of the donations of the £36 million, which came from a crypto billionaire, was given in full, because if it is the case that these donations are capped, well, they want to make sure that they give this enormous donation prior to it becoming law.
1: Yeah.
25: So two huge donations, and they say they want the Reform Party to be able to financially fight on the same footing as the Conservatives and the Labor Party, who obviously have huge donation machines. Whether or not this is something that is going to be allowed to pass the pub test, time will tell, because it's clear if two people are donating $140 million, they're probably going to have a seat at a table. So, another murky one for Nigel Farage and donations to the Reform Party, but big, big money.
1: Yeah, and, you know, on a personal level, all that's pretty insignificant for the new PM, Andy Burnham. He lost his dad overnight.
25: Yeah, a tough one. So his father, Roy, who had Alzheimer's, passed away during today, our time. It meant that Andy Burnham obviously cancelled a whole bunch of appointments that he was to have today. It wasn't a death that was unexpected from what we understand. However, it is one that when you do become Prime Minister, it becomes national news. So, yes, it's understood that the that the Alzheimer's was in an advanced stage. From a personal note, I guess it was nice. Whatever level he understood, it was nice that he could see his son become Prime Minister for a small period of time. But, yes, a period of mourning now for Andy Burnham.
1: And, mate, didn't you have a hell of a weekend in sport? I mean, Shane Lowry won the Irish Open. Europe won the time-honoured Solheim Cup in golf. Lando Norris pretty much robbed of a win in Spain in the F1. But what about the VAR is just as bad as the bunker. They got it wrong in the derby, the Manchester derby.
25: I mean, to quote Wayne Bennett, you know, they're getting it wrong as well, so why don't we just scrap the whole thing? Well, that's certainly the vibe over here. Right. The Manchester derby, one of the biggest fixtures in the Premier League, whether you follow football or not, Manchester United versus Manchester City, it doesn't take a genius to figure out that's a big fixture. Well, Manchester City won at Manchester United in the 95th minute, a goal that went to VAR. The VAR said was not offside. Well, today, officials have come out and said that was the wrong decision. They've stood down the VAR and they've said, no, we got that one wrong. And there are just people going, the amount of money, all of from betting through to the players, through to the result, through to what matters, through to the VAR, how are we still getting it wrong? And if so, why are we persisting with this? Yeah. Why?
1: Well, why? And, mate, with the bunker, it's just an excuse to say an ad, to show an ad. I can sit in my lounge room and say, I can see what the decision is, and they just replay it about 85 times. It's excruciating.
25: You're bang on. Yeah. You're bang on again.
1: Good on you, mate. Talk to you tomorrow. Thanks, Matty. Yeah, you know, Matty, bless him. You know, as I said to you, he pretty much does this for us as a favour. There might be some days because he just does a lot of work over there. And this, you know, it's nighttime in the UK. So I've known Matty for a long time. So it's pretty much a favour that he does for us. So he might not be appearing every day, but as often as we can get him on, we'll get him on. That's for sure. 3 to 6 and news time.
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17: In Ryde, a truck and a car have collided on Devlin Street at Blaxland Road. That's affecting southbounders at East Hills. Henry Lawson Drive closed between Harcourt and Monash Avenues after a crash. Fiji Airways flies from Western Sydney International Airport from March next year, with launch fares from $639 return to Fiji. 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I'm Tim Govis, the latest traffic on 2SM 1269.
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2: Good morning, I'm Claire Murphy. Business groups have called One Nation leader Pauline Hanson's immigration plan a race to the bottom. Hanson revealed yesterday that she wants to take Australia's net immigration down to zero for 3 years before establishing a target of 130,000 per year, around 100,000 less than the current government's targets. Australian Chamber of Commerce and Industry Chief Executive Andrew McKellar said major cuts that reduce skilled migration would damage our economy, hit the budget, and weaken our capacity to provide services for and lift living standards. A prominent athlete has delivered fresh evidence in the Alan Jones trial in Sydney in week 7. The athlete says they were left in disbelief after Mr. Jones allegedly kissed him without consent at a public event and sent texts. The former broadcaster denies all the allegations. Queensland residents in social housing will benefit from a raft of energy-efficient changes. The federal government is slated to announce a $97.1 million investment through the Social Housing Energy Performance Initiative today in a bid to make energy bills cheaper for those living in around 8,000 social properties. The cash will be used on things like ceiling insulation, fans, solar power, hot water improvements and electric stoves. 600 workers in South Australia will be without a job with the Whyalla Steelworks to close. A $10 million support package will go to affected workers. The opposition's Andrew Hastie saying it's a blow for the whole of Australia, not just the town of Whyalla.
7: What we've seen is now the closure of 75% of Australia's capacity of structural steel making. It's a future made overseas, not a future made in Australia. And this is all caused by Labor and its relentless ideological pursuit of net zero climate targets.
2: Illegal e-bikes and e-scooters will now be demolished under new laws rolled out in Queensland. The nation-leading reforms mean the confiscated e-mobility devices will be destroyed, with the first batch of hundreds of illegal devices seized from the state streets now being crushed. The laws are in response to increasing community concerns about dangerous and illegal riding behaviour on roads, footpaths and shared pathways. Since July 1, Queensland police have seized 466 illegal e-bikes and e-scooters, issuing 2,142 traffic infringement notices as part of a targeted statewide enforcement response. King Charles will host the leaders of the major AI companies this week to discuss whether a shared set of principles is required in navigating the impact of the technology. The pace at which AI has changed the world has been in the spotlight this past week, with growing warnings about its threat to humanity. The head of AI company Anthropic calling for a slowdown in its development. Charles will host executives from NVIDIA, Google DeepMind, OpenAI and Anthropic, as well as the UK's Minister for AI. Buckingham Palace says the gathering would discuss how AI could be harnessed in ways that benefit society and contributes to the flourishing of both people and the planet. To sport, and the Hawks have been dealt a blow in the AFLW, with Emily Bates set to miss the rest of the season with a torn ACL. The three-time All-Australian went down with the injury in a tackle during Saturday's win over the Bulldogs and is set to undergo season-ending surgery. Despite escaping suspension, Nathan Cleary is still a chance of missing the Panthers' prelim final clash in 2 weeks' time. The club has confirmed the star halfback has picked up a bone stress-related issue in his foot after kicking a goal in Sunday's win over the Roosters. It's the same injury which saw the fullback Dylan Edwards miss one game during their 2021 finals campaign. Newcastle Knights back rower Dylan Lucas is reportedly on track for an early return from what was thought to be a season-ending injury. Just 2 months after going down with a fractured ankle, the Kangaroos selectors are said to have been told the New South Wales rep is available for selection in this year's World Cup. It also paves the way for a possible return to the field if Newcastle make it through to the grand final. To finance, and the Dow Jones is down 102.2 points this morning at 52,421 as it just changes, and the Australian dollar is currently trading at 71.38 US cents. That's Super Radio Network News.
8: A bright and sunny start this morning. However, a cloudy change this afternoon, delivering a chance of showers. Light southeasterly winds gusting around 15 to 20 kilometres per hour today and increasing to around 30 k's later on. Heading for pleasant tops of 24 degrees in the city, 29 in the west. Blue skies again tomorrow, but gusty conditions and cooler tops below the 20 mark. Mostly fine conditions the rest of the week. That's the latest 2SN News. I'm Jackie Richards.
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1: Yeah, six after six and a warm day on the way today, followed by a southerly change and back down to 18 or 19 degrees. So don't put the doona away just yet. Just have it in the corner of the bedroom. Yeah, a bit of a apology, scratchy voice today. Might be an aftermath of yelling at the television during the Roosters and Panthers game. Could be that. Carolyn on the email. Don't know what it is about Mr. Albanese. Can't put my finger on it, but personally, don't think he's got it. Not Prime Minister material, and has no idea about life skills. Well, look, Carolyn, I'm going to say over the years I've been in the business, which is a few, I've interviewed him a number of times in various roles, and he always came across as being a good bloke and a knockabout and all of that, but he just seems to have got into this space where it's, you know, our way or the highway, and doesn't really want to listen to any comments contrary to what he believes. Now, remember, he's a left winger. Don't forget that. And when you vote, don't forget, do a bit of research, I think is what I'm going to say, and don't start me on voting because we'll be here all day. But just when people vote, and I understand there's rusted on Labor voters, there's rusted on Liberal voters, but that percentage has dropped markedly. Used to be up in the mid-30s, maybe even late 30s, 30 years ago, but not now. It's in the mid-20s now, because you had the introduction of the Teals, the Independents, and One Nation now, of course, and the Greens. Well, their voter base stays about the same, 12 or 13%. But I also got this one from Fred in Gymea. Hawkey's dad was a Congregational minister. Yes, he was. Wouldn't have had much money to throw around, no. And his brother also died. You never heard Hawkey complaining about his lot in life? No, you didn't. No, you didn't. You just got on with it. And, of course, Hawkey, a brilliant mind, Bob Hawke, Rhodes Scholar. And Albo was the one who told us about his upbringing from day one. He did. And now he doesn't like anyone talking about it. Just on that, by the way, and thank you, Fred. We did say we'd investigate yesterday, and we like to follow through. So we've contacted the Minister's office in New South Wales, Rose Jackson, to get some answers. I've got some for you, by the way, about what's now called social housing. Now, I reckon they changed it from Housing Commission. Now it's called Homes New South Wales, which has got a nicer connotation, rather than the Housing Commission, which I suppose conjured up images of, people down on their luck and, people on drugs and whatever else might be in a Housing Commission home, all that, which was the stigma associated with it. So Minister's office will get back to us. But just to get some clarity about where we're going with this now, I mean, surely it can't be the case that if you've got a Housing Commission or a Homes New South Wales property, you can stay in it forever. The thought being that Albo's grandfather was in that home where his mother and he lived for a time. And you do have the opportunity to buy it, but while you're buying it, the rent is really very low. And that's fair enough. I mean, you're talking about people who are, well, traditionally on the bones of their bum. And need of the help, and I think we all get that. But, shouldn't you be, asked to move to somewhere that's just got one bedroom and not be in the three-bedroom house when you're able to do that? So we'll let you know as soon as we hear from the minister, but I got some information here. In fact, what's the time? I'll just do a little bit of it now, just so that you have some idea about housing and where it comes from. So so the income threshold, which I discovered myself, so I didn't need Rose Jackson for this. There's an income threshold to make you qualify, and you've got to be an Australian citizen, permanent resident, all of those things to qualify. But the ceiling, if you like, the social housing ceiling is $845 a week for a single adult. Now, that's not much money. That's what, you know, less than 50 grand a year. So you would be struggling on that amount of money. Then, if you add an additional adult, it's another 325. First child, 410 a week. Additional child, 135 a week. So you calculate that out, and you're up to $1,255 per week, right, to qualify for social housing. It's still not a lot of money. And if you've got children in the house, and therefore that's one of the criteria, by the way, the ceiling of how much money you can earn to be eligible for, you know, these days they call it social housing, not housing commission. So it's a fairly complicated set of, rules, I guess, associated with it. But what we needed to find out is if you actually can live in it forever. Family members can take it over and live in it. Now, if there's all sorts of income that you can get, and it can be from Centrelink, pension, allowances, family tax benefits, all of that, up to $78,500 gross annually for a single parent. Still not a lot of money in Sydney. Not a lot at all. That would mean that you would be struggling, definitely. But I think what's probably happened over time is the rules have been allowed to, let's say drift would probably be the word for it. And so when we get an answer from the minister's office, we'll let you know. Chris Bowen was on 7:30 last night with Jacob Greber and all but ruled out. And yesterday we were saying the Prime Minister was thinking about cutting the fuel excise again. But the Minister for Energy, our beloved Christopher Bowen, ruled that out last night on 7:30. Here you go.
9: Is the government preparing to do another cut to the fuel excise?
10: Obviously, the situation in the Middle East has been very negative for fuel supply, and that's mainly impacting on prices around the world at the moment. And so, obviously, we continue to work very closely on that. On the matter of excise, obviously, we cut the excise in half for a period of time. We were very clear that that was a temporary measure. It's not the only cost of living measure that we put in place. Obviously, tax cuts, cheaper medicines, free TAFE, etc., right across the board. And so we'll obviously continue to focus on those other measures. At the same time, I'm very much focused on ensuring our ongoing fuel supply in this very difficult international circumstance.
9: Okay, so to someone at home, that sounds like this is not where the relief comes via the petrol bowser and that excise. You're giving it to them elsewhere.
10: Look, we said that excise cut was temporary. We were very clear on that right from the beginning. We did extend it a bit to have it gradually return to more normal levels. That has played out. We're not going to, we're not going to respond to every daily movement on the world oil price.
1: No, that's Chris Bowen on 7:30 last night. So just to give you some idea, if you haven't had to buy fuel lately, if I go onto Fuel Check, which is the government's website, it's actually very good and it's never let me down. And I often look at it if I'm going to buy fuel to see where near me, so within, a few Ks, the cheapest fuel. Now, I didn't put in a suburb because it will default to what I normally look at. And I can tell you it's a very wide variation. So where I would normally look at, let's say, is from Warunga to North Sydney. So the cheapest I can see it on Fuel Check this morning, as of now, is $2.16 for 91. Forget E10 because I was told you wouldn't put it in a chainsaw, so why would you put it in your car? So $2.16 at the Metro at Lane Cove, all the way up to $2.22 at the Ampol at Chatswood. So that's the variation in fuel at the moment. And diesel, I noticed, is what? Up around $2.60. So, it's just an extraordinary spread. And that's what you're probably facing. And the latest, of course, drama is the Houthis, backed by Iran, have attacked all of the oil installations in the Red Sea. And they're about to control that ship. Because that, by the way, that Red Sea pathway was a lot of them trying to avoid the Strait of Hormuz. So with the Houthis, so in other words, Iran, in charge of that, the idea there would be to give Iran some leverage against the world, the United States, I suppose, and the Gulf states on oil passing through and getting through to us. But in the meantime, it goes back well over $100 a barrel and you're under the pump, literally, again. Mark, hang on a sec. I just need to take a break, then I'll come back and have a yarn to you. 14 past 6.
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17: On the M4 motorway at Greystanes, a westbound crash at Etalong Road. Ride, a truck and car crash, Devlin Street southbound at Blackson Road, and at East Hills, Henry Lawson Drive closed between Harcourt and Monash Avenues following a crash. 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I'm Tim Govis, the latest traffic on 2SM 1269.
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6: 18 past 6, Tuesday, September 15, and Mark's there for us. G'day, Mark.
7: Good morning, Tim. How are you this morning?
6: Well, my voice is a little scratchy, but other than that, I'm just fine.
7: Yeah, you sound good. So,
6: as good as I can.
7: Talking about all this stuff with what's happening with Albo and Ling, well, what is known here in Australia is South Wales' Housing Commission.
6: Yeah. Now called Homes New South Wales.
7: Sorry. But Albo, in 2021, referred to it as council housing.
6: Well, it sort of was.
7: Do you recall that?
6: Yeah. Well, I think Housing Commission had the wrong connotation, so now it's Homes New South Wales, which sounds a lot more gentle, doesn't it? Have I lost you?
7: You there?
6: Yeah, I'm here. Yep. I thought I lost you. Maybe you can't hear me. Can you hear me, Mark?
7: Hello?
6: No, I don't think you can.
7: Oh, sorry. Yeah, I've got you now.
6: There you are. Sorry, mate. Yeah.
7: Albo referred to it as council housing, which is actually an English term. Now, if you grew up in Housing Commission, you'd know that it was called Housing Commission. But the thing with Anthony Albanese, something that's not well known. Do you know St. Mary's Cathedral in the city?
6: Yeah, that's where he went to college. Yeah, he went to, wasn't it St. Joseph's primary and then St. Mary's Cathedral,
7: Yes, the school behind St. Mary's Cathedral, which is a privileged school.
6: Yeah.
7: That's where he actually went to school.
6: Mm.
7: Now, and then at university, he supposedly did an economics degree.
6: Well, he's actually a Bachelor of Economics. I know everyone finds that hard to believe, considering how he mangles the economics now, but he has got that degree.
7: Yeah, but the problem that we have, that I see at the moment, is basically he's played the victim. Mm. I'm a victim of everything to get to where he is, but now he's dragged our country into victim status. He runs our country like our country is a victim, and has this promotes this defeatist attitude of everybody's a victim. It's always somebody else's fault. Mm. Like Albo's never admitted to anything. He always finds some way to blame somebody else. It's always somebody else's fault.
6: Oh, he's a good deflector. Yeah, my word.
7: Yeah, he never faces the truth. He never stands up for the truth. And he never stands up for the Australian people unless you play a victim. If you play victim, he's right behind you, which is a defeatist way to run a country. Mm. And look at what's happened with Wayala.
6: Honestly, what a mess.
7: How long is it going to be before Tomago suffers the same thing, and we just heard $2 billion, put to that one. This is no way to run a country. What we need in our country is someone who does speak the truth, speak the facts. What Pauline Hanson is saying is factual.
6: Mm.
7: It's actual fact. Something like always was and always will be, that's actually nonsense, because the landmass has been here for more than billions of years. So how is it always, prior to 60,000 years, how does it belong to somebody that wasn't there?
6: Well, it's Yeah, they're catchphrases, you know, and we're living in a world full of catchphrases these days. No doubt about that. But, you know, he's Alba, people have to remember, and he, you know, portrays himself in a different way now because it's not very popular to be seen to be hard left. But at university, he was hard left, very hard left.
7: Yep, and the harder, the further left you are, the more selfish you are, and the greater your victimism. The more you play victim. See, the further you look at it, the further left you play the victim. You go right, people do things, and

0: And he, you know, portrays himself in a different way now because it's not very popular to be seen to be hard left. But at university, he was hard left, very hard left.
1: Yep, and the harder, the further left you are, the more selfish you are, and the greater your victimism. The more you play victim. See, the further you look at it, the further left, you play the victim. You go right, people do things and you know, create things and create prosperity, which is what we need. And Moyala was critical to the productivity of our country because it was making steel to build ships. Which is what we need to focus on, you know, basically in Australia, is we need to go back to building ships because we're an island
0: for a start,
1: But if we had five, you know, steel mills in Australia producing steel for ships, that would then flow on to everything else and our economic prosperity.
0: Indeed. I couldn't agree with you more. And productivity. I mean, that's the Productivity Commission has actually told the government that's what we need, and they've basically ignored them, to be honest with you. Mark, I'll leave you because, we just like to break things up. It all gets very serious with a little bit of music. This is only a quickie, this one. But I thought about it, and this music, I have to say, was playing at just about every party my parents went to back in the early 60s. And then, so just prior to the Beatles we're talking, and it was the Four Seasons, it was Dion, it was Johnny O'Keefe, and you remember the old record players where you could stack about half a dozen singles and they'd all drop down one by one. So we were kids and they were at their parties having a wild old time and dancing around to all of this music. So I'll tell you what happened. The Beatles, this is music events that happened on September 15, headlined the Great Pop Prom at the Royal Albert Hall in London, September 15, 1963. Their support act, one of them, was the Rolling Stones. Now, that's 1963, so the Beatles were just about to hit big time. But this one, and oh God, my mum loved this band. They achieved their first ever number one on the Billboard Hot 100 on this day in 1962, September 15, with this one, Frankie and the Four Seasons.

0: Number 15 went to number one, Sherry, the extraordinary voice of Frankie Valli with the Four Seasons. There you go, some happy music to forget our troubles, albeit briefly. 27 past 6, news time at 2SM.
1: 2SM, Sydney traffic.
2: In Walleye Creek, a crash on the Princes Highway city-bound at Brodie Spark Drive. An early morning crash at East Hills has Henry Lawson Drive closed between Harcourt Avenue and Monash Avenue. And in Ryde, a truck and a car have collided Devlin Street southbound at Blackson Road. 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I'm Tim Govis with the latest traffic on 2SM 1269.
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9: Good morning, I'm Claire Murphy. An Australian man and two children have been found dead in Bali, local police treating it as a possible murder-suicide. The family have been identified as 56-year-old Western Australian man Damien John Shaw, his 6-year-old daughter and 4-year-old son. They were reportedly found at a bungalow in Kuta on the Indonesian island's southwest coast after the children's mother called the neighbours asking them to check on her family after she heard her child crying while on the phone to her husband. She reportedly said the call was disconnected, after which she couldn't get back in touch. There are calls for the Albanese government to reinstate the fuel excise cut as prices at the pump skyrocket. Labor has said they wouldn't be revisiting the policy that saw the price of fuel kept under the $2 a litre mark during the first closure of the Strait of Hormuz following the US-Israeli-led attack on Iran. Energy Minister Chris Bowen told the ABC that they were very clear it was a temporary measure and that they would not be responding to every daily movement of the world oil price. A joint $10 million Albanese and Malinauskas government package will support SA's Whyalla workers. Hundreds of workers will lose their jobs as the site closes in South Australia, with a sale hoped to be finalised by Christmas. Tim Buckley, Director of Climate Energy Finance, says it's been offline since April.
10: The Whyalla blast furnace was put into administration and Sanjeev Gupta's GFG was sidelined in the process. Workers and the community of Whyalla are still waiting on a resolution, and allocation of the assets to a new entity that's willing to take it forward, invest in sustainable, permanent solutions.
9: US President Donald Trump has said that the calls that AI will take over the world and destroy humanity are nothing but a hoax. The president took to social media overnight, saying that this was another hoax no different to Russia, Ukraine and impeachment. Trump also said the only control or guardrails that AI needs is a strong and smart president with a high IQ, which he says the USA has in spades. The independent veterinary assessment has found the aerial shooting program of wild horses in the Kosciuszko National Park in July this year was met with high animal welfare standards. The cull was conducted to limit the Brumby population. CEO of Invasive Species Council Jack Goff saying there is clear evidence that Brumbies are causing damage to the environment.
11: No one wants to see any animals killed, but the sad reality is we've got a choice to make. Do we urgently reduce feral horse numbers, or do we accept the continued destruction of sensitive alpine ecosystems, incredible river headwaters, and the decline of our native wildlife? I think the majority of Australians understand that that's a difficult but essential choice for us to make.
9: To sport, and the Sydney Swans have appointed Dane Rampey captain ahead of this weekend's preliminary final against Fremantle at the SCG. It follows their regular skipper Callum Mills going down with an ACL injury during their qualifying final over Brisbane. The veteran defender previously stepped in as captain after Mills was ruled out midway through their 2024 finals campaign. The Newcastle Jets will kick off their AFC Champions League campaign tonight with a clash against Japanese side Kashima Antlers. It's the first of eight clashes against some of the top clubs across Asia, with the side hoping to put their early exit from the Australia Cup behind them. Co-captain Joe Shaughnessy says they'll need to face off against tough opponents if they want to get back to their best.
12: Yeah, it's a good challenge. It's a good challenge for us to test ourselves against a team like that. And it's kind of, you know, what you want to be doing, really. You know, you want to be testing yourself against the best in Asia.
9: And a spot in the Australia Cup decider is on the line when South Melbourne face off against fellow NPL side the Queensland Lions in tonight's semi-final. The winner will move on to face A-League heavyweight Melbourne Victory in the grand final, with the hopes of becoming the first Federation club to take out the tournament. And the Hawks have been dealt a blow in the AFLW, with Emily Bates set to miss the rest of the season with a torn ACL. The three-time All-Australian went down with the injury in a tackle during Saturday's win over the Bulldogs and is set to undergo season-ending surgery. To finance, and the Dow Jones is down 152 points this morning at 52,421, and the Australian dollar is trading at 71.38 US cents. That's Super Radio Network News.
13: A bright and sunny start this morning, however a cloudy change this afternoon, delivering a chance of showers. Light southeasterly winds gusting around 15 to 20 kilometres per hour today and increasing to around 30 k's later on. Heading for pleasant tops of 24 degrees in the city, 29 in the west. Blue skies again tomorrow, but gusty conditions and cooler tops below the 20 mark. Mostly fine conditions the rest of the week. That's the latest 2SM News. I'm Jackie Richards.
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0: Yeah, on the way to 24 minutes to 7 and 13 1269 if you'd like to have a yarn to us. And on the email, tim@2sm.com.au. All views canvassed here. Ray sends me this note. Utterly disgusted at Pauline's criticism of our Prime Minister's mother, who lived in Housing Commission, where she had a serious medical condition. She did. She had rheumatoid arthritis, which is an awful thing to have, and was on a disability pension. Prevented her from working, and Pauline chose to do so about 20 years after her mother, Anthony's mother, died. It's a great credit that Anthony Albanese rose to the position of PM in those circumstances. Why would anyone who had a sense of respect vote number one for anyone in the One Nation political party? That's from Ray, and he says he enjoyed the rugby league games on the weekend. My Roosters played well. Well, they defended well, Ray. The Roosters, they made just a few handling errors and bad decisions, but they defended superbly, actually. But anyway, live to fight on against the Sharks on Saturday. What happened to Terry Evans with the field goal attempt? Ray, it was a shocker. I mean, Daly's kicked better field goals than that. And just by the way, Albo going to St. Joseph's Primary School in Camperdown. And then the Cathedral College is perfectly natural. He grew up a Catholic. His mother was Catholic, and he grew up in a Catholic household. So both of those schools make sense. St. Joseph's at Camperdown and the Cathedral College behind St. Mary's. And then, University of Sydney, where he graduated with the Bachelor of Economics. Everyone's going to say, what? What? He did, promise. Look, I would never, totally blame the police for the spate of incredible violence on our streets, mistaken identity in so many cases, and the scenario we're facing where the crooks who could be anywhere, a lot of them in Lebanon, managing their business from Lebanon and employing literally teenagers to do their dirty work for them, including shooting people. So it's not all the police's fault. It's about the resources they have. Now, do they have enough? We could have that discussion with the government. They're going to say, look, we're doing the best we can. And I think that primarily they do. In fact, following the deaths of many of mistaken identity, the police say they have foiled countless murder plots across Sydney since May. Here's a report from Sam Payne on Channel 7 last night.
14: Detectives claim they've foiled 50 murder plots since May. Now, that's around three every single week. And as recently as last Friday, 7 News revealed the arrest of an 18-year-old male accused of running drone surveillance over a property at West Hoxton. The same teen is accused of running a drone over a home at Merrylands West, where 40-year-old Joshua McDonald was mistakenly shot dead by gangsters earlier this month. Detectives are working around the clock to disrupt planned hits, tracking and stopping kill cars being staged for potential shootings. Both police and politicians are feeling the heat, with three killings in the past fortnight. Two of those victims were innocent. Ange?
0: Yeah, and it's not good. Obviously not. It's a very, very bad look. And then the police say to you, well, it's pretty much par for the course. There's usually, what did they say, about 8 murders of underworld characters per year. We're up to that now, so only September, so maybe this is just a bad year. Maybe it's coincidence. But it really is unacceptable how you address it. Everyone's going to have an opinion on how you address it. To have this situation whereby, they've got proxies. The crooks have got proxies, and they're teenagers, for God's sake. 15, 16, getting paid $5,000 or $10,000 to shoot people. I mean, you say that quickly, and you go, oh, and then you say it slowly. It paid $5,000 or $10,000 to shoot people dead. And that's just not acceptable. 21 to 7, and Chris is there. G'day, Chris.
15: Tim, top of the morning to you.
0: G'day, pal. I'm going all right.
15: I just want to follow up with a lot of people that have been ringing about your opening comments this morning.
0: Yes.
15: I agree with you 100%. Everything you said, I think it resonates with so many people right across the board. I think with what the government's doing or not doing, and you did say that the Labor Party used to be for the people, because it was the first vote that I had when I first turned 18. I'm the same age as you, and I did vote Labor because my mum... I grew up in a housing commission home as well, and I was told, no, vote for Labor because they're for the worker. That was the way it was. But when you look at, Albanese saying about, he's growing up in a housing commission house and all that sort of stuff, but also that he also went to university that was paid by the government.
0: Mm.
15: So he's done pretty well, hasn't he?
0: Oh, he's done just fine. And, I'm not going to criticise him for that. I mean, if he was good enough to get to university and get his Bachelor of Economics, and you think that the way he behaves these days, he might have forgotten everything he's learned. But no, he did do well. I mean, he's become the Prime Minister of the country. And whether we like him or don't like him, he's achieved a lot in his life. There's no doubt about that.
15: Yeah, no, I don't disagree with that, but all I'm saying is that I think he's done pretty well out of it, in relation to that. Good luck to him in respect to that.
0: Yep.
15: But again, when you're looking at what's happening with the people that really need the Labor support, then they seem to be the ones that are now going to be penalised.
0: Well, Chris, they've gone down this path, and quite deliberately gone down the path of looking after younger voters. And that's the politics of it, paying off their HECS debts and first home buyers, all that. That's designed specifically to look after young people. Now, in essence, I haven't got a problem with that, but I'm watching a woman, 80, in tears last night on Channel 7 News because they're taking away her health insurance rebate. And she doesn't know how she's going to pay for it.
15: Well, see, this is what I'm trying to get to. So they're hurting now the people that have been paying tax like I did. I was at school I left school at 14 in 10 months. I was working at 15.
0: Yeah.
15: I've worked all my life, paid taxes all my life. That woman would have done the same thing. And, I mean, that's the hard part when you see that. When they're looking for the support, they just seem to be getting penalised every time. And I'll just leave it at this also. I'm glad that who else would have been, as you indicated, who invaded Australia, would you have wanted to invade Australia rather than England?
0: Well, maybe the French, the food would have been better.
15: Good on you, Tim.
0: Good on you, Chris. Well, in case you missed it, I've had a couple of calls. It was very nice. About all of that, obviously, people are, and journalists with a particular bent, and maybe just people who like to cause trouble, are trawling through everything Pauline Hanson's ever said. This latest remark was made a year ago in relation to Aboriginal people being primitive and haven't achieved very much. Well, they have. I mean, and when you upset Jacinta Napa-Jimpa-Price, and she is, about the comments that were made, they have. In sport in particular, politics, the arts, they've achieved a lot. Many Aboriginal people have. But the comment I made was, there's hardly a country on earth that wasn't invaded by somebody else and their indigenous population displaced. I mean, go right round the globe. The Dutch in South Africa, the English in the United States, the English here. And it could have been the French, could have been the Portuguese, could have been the Dutch here. And were we lucky to get the POMs? I suppose so. We're just joking. The food would have been better with the French, though. Anywhere you go, all throughout Europe, throughout history, throughout the decades, throughout the centuries, invasion after invasion after invasion, and people displaced. Now, we apologised for what happened to the Aboriginal people, and appalling things happened, but appalling things happened everywhere. And it's ancient history, so to revisit it now, and start, you know, putting James Cook into the stocks as being a colonialist. I mean, James Cook was an adventurer, navigator, explorer. So you want to, you know, erase his. You can't erase history. And, you know, it was an extraordinary achievement to even get this place up and running. It nearly failed. So, you know, people don't really know their history, and I'm terribly concerned. By the way, as is Pauline Hanson, that a lot of the actual history is being forgotten or not taught in favour of, and I'll use the word that I don't like because you know what I mean when I say it, the woke agenda. I mean, it's history. It actually happened. It can't be, you know, erased, blotted out. But that seems to me what a lot of people want to do. And, I mean, how often and how long and for how many years, for goodness sake, do you apologise for what happened in the past? It was horrible. We know that. It was horrible what happened in the United States. It was horrible what happened throughout Europe, in England. I mean, everywhere there's been invasions, decade after decade, century after century. Name me one. If anyone can give me one country on the planet that hasn't been invaded by another country on the basis of power, land grab, religion, you name it, whatever it might be, I doubt there's one. If you can name me one, love to hear from you. 13 12 69, or tim@2sm.com.au for an email. 14 to 7.
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17: On the M7 motorway at Horsley Park, two trucks have collided northbound past the Horsley Drive at Wallay Creek, a crash on the Princes Highway, citybound at Brodie Spark Drive. Ride, a truck and car crash, Devlin Street, southbound at Blackson Road. Get into Harvey Norman's Seconds World, Auburn and Penrith, shop TVs, fridges, washers, dryers, cooking and more. The bigger the scratch, the bigger the saving. At Harvey Norman's Seconds World, I'm Tim Govis, the latest traffic on 2SM 1269.
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0: Yeah, we found one. Tonga. There you go. That's never been invaded. What they did, and thank you, listener, became a protectorate in 1900. They signed a friendship treaty with Britain and became a British protected state. And unlike neighbouring colonies, Tonga kept its indigenous royal family and managed its own internal affairs. So there's one. Anyone got any others? Tonga. Never invaded, but became a protectorate in 1900, a protected state under the Brits. Now, this one from Alan, paying tax. Pauline worked in the fish and chip shop from a young age, would have paid a fair amount of tax. Not sure whether PM got his first job and paid tax. Oh, Albo's first job out of university was as a research assistant, the normal path, for Tommy Wren. Remember him? I'm not sure what Tommy Wren was back then. That was the 80s. I think he might have been Minister for Local Government. Anyway, I'll stand corrected on that. But graduated from the university with an economics degree. Albo did. And, of course, the Treasurer got a degree in Paul Keating. So are they qualified to talk about economics? I don't know. And he worked for Tom Uren Allen from 1985 to 1989. So that was his first job out of school. Oh, actually... No, he did work briefly as a bank officer with the Commonwealth Bank in the early 80s as well. So that would have been, I guess, maybe part-time when he was at university. So university graduate 84 in early 80s, maybe that was just a part-time gig. So, yes, he would have, back in those days, paid a bit of tax, Alan. Now... I just find this very disturbing, and I've mentioned it to you, a couple of you. I'm watching Channel 7 News last night, the health insurance rebate debacle. It's just a mess. And personally, I think they should be utterly and thoroughly ashamed of themselves for doing it. Older Australians, they won't have private health insurance. And by the way, that includes pensioners. not just, you know, the well-to-do elderly people. The rebate is coming off private health insurance next year. Jim Sharma says the money saved will be invested into aged care. Really? I mean, isn't that a contradiction in terms? So you're taking the money away from elderly people and putting it into aged care. Makes no sense. Wouldn't it be better to keep Australians fit and healthy, older ones, and mobile? Stops them from heading into, you know, the ED or a nursing home. I mean, all of the surgery you've got to have when you get older, knees and hips, aging members of our community. And if they can't afford their private health insurance, where are they going to go? Public hospital. Put more pressure on. It makes no sense. I don't care how much they try to justify it in Parliament or anywhere else. It makes no sense. And it's mean-spirited. It really is. And I'm watching the news last night, and this lady who was part of Nick's report, Nick McCallum, who's been around Channel 7 for a long time, had this report on Channel 7 News last night.
2: Lunch with mates for 80-year-old Stephanie Thoresen, a much-needed distraction from health insurance anguish.
3: It's actually given me panic attacks and anxiety. It's changed my life, really. Because I used to be a vibrant, strong person, now I feel weak.
2: Parliamentary research reveals the health insurance rebate changes for over 65s will cost pensioners $1.6 billion.
4: It's unfair, it's inequitable, and I think that this piece of legislation should be shelved.
5: Not even I have the courage to go after older Australians, especially our pensioners, who are already doing it tough. Enough is enough. Go find your savings elsewhere.
2: For 78-year-old Sue Peel, the changes will cost $600 a year and her heating.
6: If we cover up with electric blankets, we're better than sitting in front of heating that's costing a fortune.
2: But the government won't budge. The changes will fund aged care reforms.
7: These are one of the hard decisions we have to make if we're going to deliver older Australians the dignity and care that they deserve.
3: I would just like to see one or two politicians live off my money, because I don't like being in this position. I like to be able to afford to live. Sorry.
2: Nick McCallum, 7 News.
0: Do you hear what Mark Butler said? The dignity and care they deserve. I mean, what are they talking about? And, you know, I mean, it really gets to the... You just get so frustrated and annoyed with all of this. Because isn't that just the dignity and care? What about the dignity and care of the pensioners who are going to have to abandon their private health insurance because they can't afford it on a limited income anyway? Pensioners, we're not talking about people who've got, you know, 2 or 3 million in their super fund. Pensioners. That 80-year-old lady, you know, lip trembling and very upset about the prospect of it and the fact that she used to be a strong person and she's not now. And Mark Butler, who I don't mind, I mean, being the health minister federally or in this state, Ryan Park, is a poison chalice. You wouldn't want the job because you're on a hiding to nothing. But I don't even know how they can justify this. Don't even know how they can. On any criteria you want to choose, taking that private health insurance rebate away is going to force thousands of people, not hundreds, thousands of people back into the public system. And of course, you've got the Prime Minister running around over the years with his Medicare card in his hand saying that's all you need. What utter crap that is. It's not all you need. Otherwise, you'll end up in a public hospital in the ED for hours waiting for treatment, waiting to be triaged. If you're not serious enough, you'll sit there in emergency for hours. But if you don't have private health insurance, where do you go? Where else do you go? You have to go to a public hospital. And just watching that woman last night, I just get so angry at how incredibly, it's just disrespectful. It's almost inhumane to do this. Come up with a budget last May, and how many times has the Treasurer had to negotiate with whoever, Greens, Coalition, Teals, about policies released in that budget? Carve out, they call it. Oh, and then he says, Jim Chalmers, with the degree in Paul Keating, well, you know, we release a budget and then negotiate. Really? didn't you formulate the budget properly first and stand by all the decisions you make in that budget instead of carving out, doing deals, et cetera, et cetera, et cetera? But this one, is it impossible to understand? The dignity and care they deserve. Don't the pensioners who exist now deserve that dignity and care, Mark Butler, Paul Keating, Anthony Albanese? Labor government, looking after the battler, looking after the people who can't look after themselves. You talk about housing commission, social housing, whatever it may be, all the rules relating to that. And we'll eventually find out, well, hopefully we'll find out, from the minister in this state, Rose Jackson, about what the rules are. If you can hang on to your housing commission, Homes New South Wales home, for life. Dignity and care they deserve. So what do? Take away the private health insurance rebate and force them, because they won't be able to afford it, back into the public system. Not only does it make no sense, they're people with no heart. It's unbelievable, really. 7:03, news time.
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17: On the M4 motorway at Eastern Creek, a crash citybound at the M7 on-ramp. On the M7 at Horsley Park, two trucks have collided northbound near Chandos Road. At East Hills, a crash Henry Lawson Drive closed between Harcourt Avenue and Monash Avenue. It's Travel Tuesday at Flight Centre. 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I'm Tim Govis with the latest traffic, 2SM 1269.
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18: Now, by legally forcing platforms like Meta and TikTok and others to offer a clear opt-out mechanism, this law hands the steering wheel back to everyday users. I like that.
1: Chris Smith.
18: However, hidden beneath this consumer choice is a deeply alarming power grab. The legislation expands the authority of the e-safety czar and allows the communications minister, Annika Ushie-Wells, to unilaterally decide and add new categories of content deemed by them as harmful or misinformation. Parliament must strip these overreaching censorship powers from the bill ASAP or risk steering Australia down a dark path of state-sanctioned speech control.
1: Step into the castle of common sense. Chris Smith. 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
14: Good morning, I'm Claire Murphy. Australia is close to eliminating HIV, but there are still too many cases reported amongst First Nations people. Between 2016 and 2025, the rate of HIV diagnosis in Australia dropped by 25%. The results mean the country has met its 95-95-95 global target of 95% of people living with HIV diagnosed, 95% of those diagnosed receiving treatment, and 95% achieving viral suppression. However, the rate of HIV diagnosis diagnosis is 1.9 times higher amongst First Nations people, recording 37 cases in 2025, the second highest rate recorded in the past decade. One Nation leader Pauline Hanson has been condemned for comments she made about First Nations people. Speaking to Conservative podcaster Jamie Jay last year, Hanson was asked about teaching Australian school children Indigenous history. She said it was a waste of time.
19: Well, say it on your program. What the hell have they done in this country? Supposedly 60,000 years. They'd never invented the wheel. Mm. A few, you know, rock paintings? Sorry. Yeah. They're the most primitive race on earth. They've achieved nothing.
14: The comments have been condemned from across the political spectrum, including Australia's Minister for Indigenous Australians, Melandiri McCarthy, and the Northern Territory Senator, Jacinta Nampanjimpa-Price, who released a statement saying Ms. Hanson's dragging the conversation into appalling territory. A new report has found more than 9 in 10 people who are on JobSeeker are struggling to pay for food. ACOS CEO Cassandra Goldie says the findings are devastating.
20: It shows the level of destitution that people are facing now, struggling to get by on just $400 per week. It's very clear that we've got far too many people going without the essentials. I mean, this survey found that 9 in 10 people are socially isolated, avoiding social gatherings, not connecting with family and friends.
14: 600 workers in South Australia have been told they're out of a job after the decision to permanently shut down the Whyalla Steelworks. The blast furnace has been offline since April. Negotiations are ongoing to find a new owner for the site, with a sale hopefully leading to the plant being upgraded and back making steel in the future. A $10 million support package will be offered to those affected workers. SA's Treasurer and Energy Minister Tom Koutsantonis saying one way or another, Whyalla is going to continue to make steel. Former Queensland Police Commissioner Steve Golshefsky has been farewelled at Brisbane City Hall. After an over four-decade career, he was appointed as the state's top cop in 2024 until his retirement in February. The 67-year-old passed away earlier this month after a short battle with stage 4 lung cancer. To sport. Sorry, it's believed an oxycodone pill laced with fentanyl led to the death of actress Hayden Panettiere. Reports have emerged overnight that the 36-year-old hero star was allegedly illegally provided with a number of prescription medications, including the strong painkiller, being blamed for her death on August 16. The reports remain unconfirmed, pending toxicology results. Panettiere was found unresponsive at a home in Greenville, Carolina. Emergency responders saying she'd gone into cardiac arrest and they were unable to revive her. To sport, and Newcastle Knights back rower Dylan Lucas is reportedly on track for an early return from what was thought to be a season-ending injury. Just 2 months after going down with a fractured ankle, the Kangaroo selectors are said to have been told the New South Wales rep is available for selection in this year's World Cup. It also paves the way for a possible return to the field if Newcastle make it through to the grand final. The Hawks have been dealt a blow in the AFLW, with Emily Bates set to miss the rest of the season with a torn ACL. The three-time All-Australian went down with the injury in a tackle during Saturday's win over the Bulldogs and is set to now undergo season-ending surgery. And despite escaping suspension, Nathan Cleary still a chance of missing the Panthers' prelim final clash in 2 weeks' time. The club's confirmed the star halfback has picked up a bone stress-related issue in his foot after kicking a goal in Sunday's win over the Roosters. In finance, the Dow Jones closed down 152 points at 52,421 this morning, and the Australian dollar's worth 71.40 US cents. That's Super Radio Network News.
21: A bright and sunny start this morning, however, a cloudy change this afternoon, delivering a chance of showers. Light southeasterly winds gusting around 15 to 20 kilometres per hour today and increasing to around 30 k's later on. Heading for pleasant tops of 24 degrees in the city, 29 in the west. Blue skies again tomorrow, but gusty conditions and cooler tops below the 20 mark. Mostly fine conditions the rest of the week. That's the latest 2SM news. I'm Jackie Richards.
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0: Yeah, lovely, bright and sunny morning, and we'll be nice and warm today. And then the southerly, good old Sydney southerly and down, the temperature goes again. Morning, Tilly on the email. Grew up in Guildford. Used to be a pretty ordinary Aussie suburb, and now it's Middle Eastern war zone. Going down there next week to visit family, not a night goes by without hearing gunshots. 100%. the result of immigration, yeah, the subject du jour. And by the way, we'll talk about that during the week. The One Nation plan for migration to get it back to zero for a while, for 3 years, and then bring it back to 1,300. And the economists have criticised that. And I noticed Barnaby Joyce was on that forum on the ABC last night, basically saying, well, we'll go with what the Australian people want, not what the economists think. Not a bad line, Barnaby, actually. What the Australian people want. What do you want? I know what I want. I want good government. I actually can't believe this. There's a story around this morning that staggers me. I mean, how do you actually get in a car now and put the seatbelt on without the car yelling at you? Well, I tell you what people do. They put it on behind them. So the car doesn't go beep, beep, beep, beep, beep, or say to you, for your safety. God, that's a funny voice, Justy. For your safety, put on the seatbelt. That's better. Which they... Some cars say, even, you know, pregnant women, don't wear it. It's highly dangerous. Here's the number. It staggers me, really. Seatbelt fines. You know, by the way, the dreaded AI, they're using AI-powered cameras now to expose this worrying trend of drivers wearing their seatbelts incorrectly or not wearing them at all. There's been a 2,357% increase. Let me say that again. 2,357% increase in the AI-powered cameras finding people not wearing the seatbelt properly. I mean, who doesn't put the seatbelt on? And I understand pregnant women, yeah, it can be uncomfortable. If you've got certain medical conditions, it can be uncomfortable. But by and large, I don't think there's many exemptions for not wearing a seatbelt, but people are just not putting, and you know what I'm saying. So you lean forward, put the seatbelt on and click it in behind you, and then off you go because you don't want to wear the seatbelt. Well, I'm pretty sure that fine is pretty significant. I mean, using a mobile phone, I think that fine is $500 or $600 in 5 points, and I think seatbelts is probably close to it. I mean, not wearing the 2,357%, absolutely extraordinary. That horrible story in Indonesia, and it's deeply horrible. We're learning a bit more about that. The police in Indonesia investigating the deaths of three Australians in Bali over the weekend, the man 57. And the two kids, what have the kids done to deserve that, age 7 and 4? And they're Indonesian citizens who discovered deceased in that bungalow in Kuta on Sunday morning. Now, according to the police in Denpasar, there was a witness, a 51-year-old named Noor Kamid, who received a phone call from someone who was said to be the victim's wife in the early hours of Sunday morning. And she was in Jakarta and asked Kamid to check on her husband and family, who'd she couldn't reach them. Well, the story we heard was that she was talking to her husband and then lost contact with him. So this Noor Kamid went to the bungalow and tried to look inside, but couldn't see any activity in there, and which was visible inside. This is according to the police in their statement in Denpasar. And then the witness met the bungalow owner, and they both went back to check before contacting the neighbourhood head, which is obviously an Indonesian thing. And residents then knocked and pounded on the door until they forced it open. And then the three bodies were found inside, which is deeply disturbing indeed. Deeply disturbing. So, yeah, look, lots of emails and lots of really thoughtful ones too. And some of them are very long. So if you don't mind, I'll paraphrase some of them for you. And Christian sent me this one, which is very thoughtful indeed. And he said, I've been thinking about this government and their plans. They seem to have gone about this all wrong. And all of this could have been avoided very easily. He's talking about capital gains and negative gearing. Remove the capital gains on shares, says Christian. It's that simple. And listen to what he's saying here. Investor money would then have to run to the share market and out of housing. And you could have kept negative gearing for housing and not upended the system. Money would have then left housing, and the bump on the share market would have been the rise the country actually needed. This is Christian saying this, and supporting Australian companies. Taxation in total that the government takes in has increased 60% since COVID. That's shutting down innovation, not encouraging it. Well, it's everyone's saying we need productivity. We need productivity in this country. And it's sadly lacking. And that's coming from the Productivity Commission, not from me. Christian says on his email, money investment is fluid. It's like water. And water will always choose the path of least resistance. And that's from Christian. I get a lot of very thoughtful emails indeed. And Mark, I think we were talking about the extraordinary story we had about oyster shells being used as a wall covering. And if you go to the new Powerhouse Museum when it opens in November, you'll see these, and it's oyster shells on the wall. And this company that's been established to do it. And Mark sent me a note to say, have I seen the beautiful hotel in Broome church built north of Broome? Are you saying that's in Beagle Bay in WA? Are you saying that that's got that wall covering on the wall? Because he sent that email after I did that story. So I don't know if that's what you mean, Mark. Now, the GST and how the poor people of New South Wales are dudded on the GST. Well, we are. And there's absolutely no doubt about that, being dudded on the GST. And I've spoken to the Treasurer about this myself fairly recently. And business and community leaders across our state have joined the Minns government in calling on a complete overhaul of the broken and seriously unfair distribution of the GST. Well, Courtney Hussos is the New South Wales State Minister for Finance, and Minister joins me on the line now. Morning, Minister.
4: Good morning, Tim. How are you this morning?
0: Good. When I spoke to Daniel Mookie, I said we've been dudded, and he agreed. And I'm sure you do too.
4: Yeah, well, don't just take our word for it, Tim. We've now got a broad coalition of people who have joined with our campaign. Yesterday, the Treasurer and I stood with representatives from business, representatives from unions, representatives from the community sector, representatives from the property sector, and representatives from Western Sydney to say we want to get our fair share of GST.
0: Yeah, look, just so the listeners understand it, this is fairly complicated, and it was instituted originally, by the way, by the Liberals when Malcolm Turnbull was the Prime Minister and his Treasurer was Scott Morrison, and Scott Morrison kept it going. So it's, if you like, a floor for Western Australia, where they're guaranteed a minimum share of the GST, even though they rake in a hell of a lot of mining royalties. Now, to any fair-minded person, that just sounds unfair for everybody else. Yeah.
4: And your listeners would know, Tim, that the GST that we pay gets collected and goes to the federal government, and that's the way that it's been for the last 25 years or so. But the problem is that we are getting less and less of that money that people in New South Wales are paying coming back to us. So a couple of years ago, we had a really significant change in the way the GST is allocated. And you're right, it's not simple. It's not a simple equation.
0: No, it's
4: That's
0: not.
4: Really what we're arguing for is it should be more transparent so that we can get a fairer share.
0: So when you talk about, just so we can all understand it, including me, it was 70 cents and ended up 75 cents, this GST funding floor for WA, is that 75 cents in the dollar?
4: So let me go back a step, Tim, and explain. So the money is collected by the federal government and they and then return to the states.
0: Right, yep.
4: And originally the idea was, you know, we're a bigger state, Tim.
0: Yep.
4: You expect that we would pay for smaller states. But this special deal for Western Australia means that they are disproportionately advantaged. And so we think our argument is pretty simple. We think the system's broken. We think we need a new system. And yesterday the Productivity Commission is holding an inquiry into this and going to offer some options to the federal government. The key part of this is that we're giving some alternatives. We're trying to be constructive and say, look, one way you could do it would be equal per capita, so every person gets the same amount, or there might be some other methods, but we just think that the situation that we face in New South Wales, where we are getting the lowest proportion of the GST ever, and we're not just subsidising the other smaller states, but we're cross-subsidising states that should be able to stand on their own two feet.
0: Yeah. And, you know, this government, federal government's not big on taking advice, Minister, are they? I mean, the Productivity Commission, not you and not me, has exposed the current distribution arrangement and they've called it a very expensive failure. But the Prime Minister's not listening to that because he's going to keep the deal as it is.
5: The Productivity Commission has released an interim report, and part of what happened yesterday was that the Treasurer appeared before the inquiry to get feedback on the interim report before they released their final report. Look, we accept that this is something that could take some time, and Western Australia actually mounted a similar kind of campaign. It took years, but the reason why we're doing it is because if we continue to get an unfair share of GST, then it means it has real impact on the services and on the decisions that we can make as a government, the services we deliver and the decisions we make as a government. And one of the examples yesterday was, you know, business would love to see a reduction in payroll tax.
0: Yeah.
5: And sure, we'd love to be able to do that, Tim, but when we're losing out billions and billions of dollars every year, We just don't have that financial capacity to be able to do that.
0: No. Look, I might be looking at it in a simple way, but what you just mentioned a moment ago, I mean, if it's GST, so, you know, collected on behalf of all of us by the federal government and then distributed, well, per capita makes sense, doesn't it? I mean, we all pay tax, so that would make sense to me. Or is that, am I being simplistic? I know it's one of the ideas you mentioned being put forward.
5: Yeah, and that's, I agree with you. It might be a bit simplistic, but that's certainly an idea that we're putting forward. We're open to other ideas. That's why we're engaging in this process. We're saying we don't think the system is working. Here's another way that it could. But the idea that one of the first things that the Treasurer asked me to do after we came to government was to lead a comprehensive expenditure review. We looked all the way across government and managed to identify almost $12 billion worth of savings, a huge undertaking.
0: Yeah.
5: But with a flick of the pen, the GST Grants Commission took the same amount away from the New South Wales government.
0: Mm.
5: So that had really significant influences on the decisions that we make on the financial capacity of the state.
0: Yeah.
5: And I'd say this, Tim, we have the lowest, New South Wales has the lowest expense growth in the country. We are very careful about how we spend taxpayer funds, and S&P, one of the credit ratings agencies, actually upgraded our credit ratings on Friday in welcome news.
0: Yeah, right.
5: But if we had more capacity to be able to make, we could invest in more in New South Wales, and we think that that's the fair thing to do.
0: Yeah, good luck with it, because, I mean, it just seems completely unfair to me. And just by the way, you know, the politics of it can't be ignored, can they? I mean, the rise of One Nation in WA, they won that the by-election in Secret Harbour, and the Prime Minister's over there with Roger Cook. I mean, the politics of it are pretty simple. They need the votes in WA, that's for sure.
5: Look, and well, we would say we accept that from a New South Wales perspective, we expect that we're going to subsidise smaller states like the Northern Territory or like Tasmania.
0: Yeah,
5: but the system at the moment has us subsidising not just Western Australia, but also Victoria.
0: Ridiculous.
5: So we think that there's clearly a problem with the system as it stands, and that's why we're constructively engaging in this process with the Productivity Commission.
0: Right. Good luck with it on our behalf. Thanks for your time.
5: Thanks so much, Tim.
0: That's our Minister for Finance in this state, Courtney Hussos, 719.
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17: On the M7 motorway at Horsley Park, a multi-vehicle crash northbound just past Chandos Road. The vehicles are in the left lane and the queues stack all the way back to Elizabeth Drive in Cecil Hills. East Hills, an early morning crash. Henry Lawson Drive closed between Harcourt Avenue and Monash Avenue. 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I'm Tim Govis with the latest traffic on 2SM 1269.
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0: Yeah, 722. I saw this story and I thought, well, it makes sense if you think about it. Have you served on a jury lately? I've been asked to serve, but because of what I do for a living, they excuse me. But have you been on a jury? If you serve, what are the implications for, this is the thing, your mental health? Well, Dr. Jane Astle-Owen is from the School of Law and Criminology at the Murdoch University in Perth and joins me now. Good morning, Doctor.
26: Good morning, Tim. Thanks for having me.
0: Are you in Perth?
26: I am.
0: Thanks for joining us so early.
26: No worries at all.
0: I suppose we don't need the data to understand this, but if you're serving on a jury, you'd be seeing all sorts of hideous evidence.

0: Have you been on a jury? If you serve, what are the implications for, this is the thing, your mental health? Well, Dr. Jane Astle-Owen is from the School of Law and Criminology at the Murdoch University in Perth and joins me now. Good morning, Doctor.
1: Good morning, Tim. Thanks for having me.
0: Are you in Perth?
1: I am.
0: Thanks for joining us so early.
1: No worries at all.
0: I suppose we don't need the data to understand this, but if you're serving on a jury, you'd be seeing all sorts of hideous evidence, and your mental well-being would have to be a factor.
1: It really can be, Tim. Yeah. I think we do know that a lot of people actually enjoy serving on a jury,
0: yeah.
1: But unfortunately a lot of matters that do go to trial are in fact sexual offences.
0: Yeah.
1: And so as a result, you are hearing a lot of oral testimony about that alleged offending, but we're also now seeing numbers of accused people recording that sexual offending as well.
0: Yeah, and if you're on the jury and it's the first time you've done it and you're not exposed to this sort of thing and all of a sudden it's there, I mean, the mental effect. I know some people have been diagnosed with PTSD after being on a jury, yeah?
1: That's absolutely correct.
0: Yeah. So counselling, is that before you're impaneled, what will we do about that?
1: So one of the things that I think the justice system worries about is that if we preemptively offer and suggest that jurors engage in counselling even before evidence has started,
0: right,
1: or maybe even during the course of the trial, there's a fear that that will give some kind of indication that the person might be guilty or that there's an especially bad case that's
0: okay.
1: on foot.
0: Yep.
1: So it's very much about that balancing act. But what we'd really like to see, or certainly I would like to see, is advertising that counselling is available and that people can take it up, in fact, during the course of the trial, if they feel like they need it.
0: Yeah, I can understand your point about influencing the verdict. What about maybe reducing the graphic images? Would that be possible?
1: Absolutely.
0: Yeah.
1: There's definitely appropriate times when counsel for both parties can come together and discuss with the court about what exactly needs to be led and left in front of that jury. And so those conversations happening early, well ahead of the trial, is really important to make sure that only the very specific and hopefully small amount of graphic material has to be led.
0: So when you attend, as I say, I've been asked to appear a couple of times, and because of what I do, they've excused me. Is all of that explained to you? And it would depend on what you're going to be sitting on, wouldn't it? But is it explained to you that you could be seeing very graphic stuff?
1: Look, I'm not entirely sure. I haven't served on a jury, but
0: yeah,
1: my understanding from obviously having done some work in this space is that it varies where you are actually impaneled as a juror.
0: Right.
1: But I think often the first real indication or certain indication will be when the charges are read out. And that's obviously at quite a late point, when you're actually hearing all those charges read out, and you'll have an indication then of what type of matter. Before then, it's largely going to be hypothetical because when you go into that courtroom in terms of being impaneled, it might be that you don't get picked and then you get sent off to a different courtroom.
0: Yeah.
1: So depending on where you're doing that, you might not actually know till very much at that late stage.
0: Difficult. Hey, what about, you know, after you've served, and it could be really horrendous, and you've been on a jury for some months, what about psychological support afterwards that you might be suffering all sorts of issues with your mental health?
1: Generally speaking, it seems a fairly common practice that the courts will offer a set number of counselling sessions following the trial.
0: Right.
1: Ideally, that would be extended if someone needed it. But again, I think it's a lot more about how we encourage jurors to do that. And also help seeking generally. We know in the community that we're not always great at it. So really making that a normalised experience that you would go and attend and certainly have any follow-up if you felt like that was important.
0: Yeah. Yeah, thanks very much for joining us. I appreciate your time from early in the morning over. Thank you. Thanks very much.
1: You're more than welcome.
0: Yeah. Dr. Jane Astle-Owen, and I saw the story and I thought, well, yeah, it does make sense. I mean, you could be on a jury for a horrendous murder, and as Dr. Astle-Owen said, you know, sexual violence, and seeing all of this material, and you wouldn't have been exposed to it before. And all of a sudden, there it is, literally, you know, right in front of you. And some of those cases can go for months, and the mental effect that would have. Yeah. Yeah. All right, 7:27, news time here at 2SM.
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3: Northbound delays for the M7 motorway from Cecil Hills. It's a crawl up through Horsley Park after a multi-vehicle crash took out the left lane near Chandos Road. An early morning crash at East Hills, Henry Lawson Drive closed between Harcourt Avenue and

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7: Good morning, I'm Claire Murphy. Business groups have called One Nation leader Pauline Hanson's immigration plan a race to the bottom. Hanson revealed yesterday that she wants to take Australia's net immigration down to zero for 3 years before establishing a target of 130,000 people per year, around 100,000 less than the current government's targets. Australian Chamber of Commerce and Industry Chief Executive Andrew McKellar says major cuts that reduce skilled migration would damage our economy, hit the budget and weaken our capacity to provide services for and lift living standards. An Australian man and two children have been found dead in Bali, local police treating it as a possible murder-suicide. The family's been identified as 56-year-old Western Australian man Damien John Shaw, his 6-year-old daughter and 4-year-old son. They were reportedly found at a bungalow in Kuta on the Indonesian island's southwest coast after the children's mother called neighbours asking them to check on her family after she heard her child crying while on the phone to her husband. She reportedly said the call was disconnected, after which she couldn't get back in contact. There are calls for the Albanese government to reinstate the fuel excise cut as prices at the pump skyrocket. Labor has said they wouldn't be revisiting the policy that saw the price of fuel kept under the $2 a litre mark during the first closure of the Strait of Hormuz following the US-Israeli-led attack on Iran. Energy Minister Chris Bowen told the ABC they were very clear it was a temporary measure and that they would not be responding to every daily movement of the world oil price. 600 workers in South Australia will be without a job with the Whyalla Steelworks closing. A $10 million support package will be offered to affected workers. The opposition's Andrew Hastie saying it's a blow for the whole country, not just Whyalla.
8: What we've seen is now the closure of 75% of Australia's capacity of structural steel making. It's a future made overseas, not a future made in Australia. And this is all caused by Labor and its relentless ideological pursuit of net zero climate targets.
7: It's being reported that a Russian oligarch who's close to President Vladimir Putin paid for part of Donald Trump's son's wedding. Donald Trump Jr. married socialite Bettina Anderson in the Bahamas back in May. The 3-day celebration spread out across two exclusive private islands. There are reports that the rent on one of those islands was paid for by Umar Krevlev, who's known to be in Putin's inner circle. Robert Garcia, the lead Democrat in the House Oversight Committee, is now calling for answers on what he got in return. The children of the Duke and Duchess of Sussex have had to change schools just 2 days into the new term. Harry and Meghan's children, Archie and Lilibet, began classes in the UK last week after the family relocated back from the US. But after a discussion with the family's security team, it was decided the practicalities of the current arrangement, including heavy traffic in the area and the distance between school and home, weren't ideal for their safety. The Sussexes thanked the school's teachers and staff for the love and care they'd shown their family. To sport, and Dane Rampey will captain the Sydney Swans ahead of this weekend's preliminary final against Fremantle at the SC.

0: It's after skipper Callum Mills went down with an ACL injury during their qualifying win over Brisbane. Nathan Cleary's still a chance of missing the Panthers' preliminary final clash in 2 weeks' time, despite escaping suspension. The club's confirmed the star halfback has picked up a bone stress-related issue in his foot. It's the same injury that saw fullback Dylan Edwards miss one game during their 2021 finals campaign. A spot in the Australia Cup decider is on the line when South Melbourne face off against fellow NPL side the Queensland Lions in tonight's semi-final. The winner will move on to face A-League heavyweight Melbourne Victory in the grand final, with the hopes of becoming the first Federation club to take out the tournament. And the Hawks have been dealt a blow in the AFLW, with Emily Bates set to miss the rest of the season with a torn ACL. To finance, and the Dow Jones closed down 152 points this morning at 52,421, and the Australian dollar is currently worth 71.37 US cents. That's Super Radio Network News.
1: A bright and sunny start this morning, however a cloudy change this afternoon delivering a chance of showers. Light southeasterly winds gusting around 15 to 20 kilometres per hour today and increasing to around 30 k's later on. Heading for pleasant tops of 24 degrees in the city, 29 in the west. Blue skies again tomorrow, but gusty conditions and cooler tops below the 20 mark. Mostly fine conditions the rest of the week. That's the latest 2SM News. I'm Jackie Richards.
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3: Yeah, lovely to have your company on this Tuesday, the 15th day of September. Lindsay, I got your notes about the 1975 Grand Final. I was there, mate, and remember it with great joy. Lots of leaping up and down and several beers. I wasn't driving when Eastern Suburbs, as they were called then, beat St. George 38 blot. And you're right, it was only 5-0 at half time, and Changa was wearing the white boots. And I didn't hear Rex's call because I was at the game, but Rex apparently said, "Langlands can't run." And if you remember it, it was because he'd had a pain-killing injection, I think, Lindsay, in his ankle, didn't he? And that had reacted badly, and he actually couldn't run. And then it just went berserk. And that East side, 74 and 75, captained by the great Arthur Beetson, was an extraordinary rugby league team, that's for sure. Lindsay always sends me notes about music as well. Is that right? I've chosen something else for 9 o'clock, Lindsay, today, but Elvis started a 5-week run at number one in 1956, starting today with Don't Be Cruel and Hound Dog. You ain't nothing but a hound dog. Glenn's there on number three. G'day, Glenn.
4: G'day, mate. How you going?
3: I'm going all right for a lovely sunny Tuesday. What about yourself?
4: Yeah, about the same, mate, about the same.
3: What's going on?
4: Just a question. Now, Pauline Hanson's come out about net migration, zero net migration for 3 years.
3: Yeah.
4: And all the experts have come out and said that it'll completely collapse our economy. Why didn't it have the same effect on Canada?
3: That's a good point. Canadians did it. Yep. Yeah. Yep.
4: Canadians did it, and their economy didn't suffer, and it fixed their housing problems.
3: Well, look, the economists have always got an opinion, and you'd have to wait, Glenn, wouldn't you, until you did it to see what effect it did have. Well, what they're saying is, I'll tell you what they're saying. They're saying is the jobs that we don't want to do in this country, like picking fruit and serving in a bar and, you know, working in aged care, we don't like doing those jobs, so we have to import those people. And if we don't import those people, that would cause a recession. So that's what the economists are saying.
4: Okay. All right. How about we look at it this way?
3: Hmm.
4: We've got a huge social security bill, correct? A lot of people unemployed.
3: Oh, God, yes. Yeah.
4: Okay, so if we don't bring people in to do the jobs, how about we put a time restriction on how long you can stay on welfare and you go and do the bloody job or you go hungry?
3: Yeah. Yeah.
4: How's that sound for an idea? Instead of all of our young ones, because there's a lot of youth unemployment.
3: Yep.
4: So how about if you don't go out and do the jobs that need doing, you don't get any support and you go hungry.
3: So, well.
4: That'll help in two ways. Not only will it help with our housing problems and our social cohesion, but it'll also help the budget because it'll reduce social security.
3: You know, these days, Glenn, we live in a world and a society where you're really not allowed to compel anyone to do anything. So you can keep going to Centrelink and saying, well, you know, I went for that job, but, you know, I wasn't right for it. But, I mean, and you can say to them, OK, well, how about you go and pick fruit in Young for a year or so? And see, what you're saying is, if you can't find another job, that's the one you've got.
4: Exactly. And, yeah. And if not, well, you don't have any welfare.
3: Yeah.
4: Because at the end of the day, here's the reality. We're broke.
3: And $3 trillion in debt. Broke. Yeah, and $1 trillion in debt. That's right.
4: Yeah. Well, it's actually if you take in all the state's debt as well, Australia is actually in $2 trillion of debt.
3: That's right. Exactly. Yeah.
4: So there comes a time, now you run a household, you earn money and it goes to your household budget.
3: Yep.
4: There comes a time where you just got to suck it up and do what you have to do to survive, because this country is dying at a very fast rate. And just to say, well, if we do what Pauline Hanson says, it'll destroy our economy. Well, it didn't destroy Canada's economy. And it says a lot about both uni parties that we have to run immigration to prop up the economy, because we're in a per capita recession. We've been in that for years.
3: Yeah. Well, you know what, Glenn? I've just managed to... Justy's just got a little bit. What Barnaby said, I don't know if you missed it, what Barnaby said last night on that forum on the ABC. So, mate, I understand what you're saying. I'll leave you. And here's what he said on that forum last night on the ABC.
5: Barnaby Joyce, do you have a permanent migration change at all, or just
6: permanent migration? Permanent migration will work within our norm. Now, we've said that's going to be negative at the start, but we're removing so many people who are basically associated with people coming on temporary visas or in student, what they call, you've got the primary and then you've got secondary people who are part of that. We are making sure that the people who are the primary reason, we're managing that, but we're saying people on secondary that are associated with that.
5: Sorry. And within How many permanent migrants would there be? That works within the
6: norm. The ceiling will be 130,000, but we acknowledge, because we're going to be making by attrition so many of these positions not be renewed, that will go into a negative norm for 3 years, okay. And then we'll go back to 130,000.
5: Does that make sense?
6: But the permanent will work within
7: none whatsoever.
6: No. I'm happy to sit down and have a cup of tea with him later on.
5: Okay, but I'm not sure, if, just for everybody watching, whether we got a clear answer on, will permanent migration be cut?
6: The permanent migration will work within the NOM, which is the net overseas migration. If it is required to be cut, it will be, but it's not part of the process. Remember,
5: so it's not part of the plan.
6: We have 3 million, that's more than half the population of Sydney, in temporary visas in Australia at the moment. So we have room to move on this issue.
5: Okay.
3: Yeah, so the crackdown would be, this is the One Nation policy, on temporary visas and the relatives of skilled workers who come here and then stay. And stay, and stay. That's it. So that's the One Nation policy. And I have to say this, at least it's policy. Nothing has come from the Coalition and nothing has come from the Labor Party, is what their plans are. You know why? Because they're terrified of One Nation and they're all sitting around twiddling their thumbs saying, geez, what are we going to do now? What are we going to do now? And they talk like that too. What are we going to do now? serious issue. And I mean extremely serious. And you see this story. We had a Royal Commission into Defence and Veteran Suicide, and that was 2 years ago. So you're asking yourself what's been done since then. Not necessarily about what's been done, but how much transparency, how much information is forthcoming about what's been done. Well, Professor Ben Wadham is from the Flinders University in Adelaide, a researcher in the area of sociology and criminology, and he joins me on the line. G'day and thanks for your time.
8: Yeah, good morning, Tim. How are you?
3: Mate, I'm good. Tell me about the Defence and Veteran Service Commission, which you're a member of. Advisory group, yeah? What's the role?
8: There's a commission advisory group. So the Defence and Veteran Services Commission was established as Recommendation 122 of the Royal Commission into Defence and Veteran Suicide, and its main role is to oversee and monitor the rolling out of the recommendations.
3: Yeah.
8: To do that, the commission is a statutory body. It'll be rolling out its first annual report in February, Yeah. They've established an advisory commission. That's what I'm part of. There's about 12 members of us sitting on that commission.
3: Okay. So the Royal Commission was 2 years ago. And just reading the story, so it's not so much about nothing has been done, but there's no information about what's been done. Is that it?
8: Yeah, well, that's a little bit of both. That's correct, though. But look, if you look at the amount of recommendations that the government's saying they have achieved, that's about 35. That's about 30% of the 122. So 30% in 2 years. You can make up your own mind about that. I'd say they need to get a bit of a giddy up. But they have done some good work, and they are doing some good work. It's just very hard to monitor. So they've established the Wellbeing Agency through DVA. That'll be also an independent body. They're working on the peak body for the ex-service organisations. They are rolling out the Recommendation 25, which is the inquiry into military sexual assault, which the Tactics Lawyer will be getting. And, you know, I could keep going, but there's a bunch of other things they're doing as well. It's just that they're saying, here we are, I've got 35 recommendations done. There's no record of that. You know, I don't want to be conspiratorial, but, you know, governments will tell you stuff that they want to hear as well. And we tried to establish what was called a report card to try and say whether they were started, moving, completed. Impossible to get that information. And so we're calling for an independent tracker because there's three other Royal Commissions behind us, and that's the Institutional Response to Child Abuse, the Ageing and a Disability, and they've all done the same thing. They've all had some sort of public monitoring. Mm. We haven't got that in the veteran space yet. That's what we're after. It provides certainty. It reduces cynicism, and it means that we're all a bit more on the same page.
3: Yeah, reduce the cynicism indeed. Well, when you say, you know, 35 acted upon out of 122, it's not a great batting record, is it?
8: Well, at this point, the government is saying, look, we're going to be doing 50% more in the next year.
3: Yeah.
8: You know, they're pumping it up. But at this point, you've got to keep the pressure on and keep the community informed, and that's what we're trying to do.
3: All right, so a lack of transparency, if you like, but the Minister for Veterans Affairs, who, by the way, shouldn't be there, Matt Keogh, says there should be more information by the end of the year. So that's another 3 months away. I have to ask the question, why does it take so long to look into these recommendations and make some sort of response to them?
8: Yeah, look, I'll give it that it's a very complex area. It's whole of governments across agencies. We're dealing with prevention, treatment, and also, you know, resolving things. So I can't sort of back down that it's very complex. But at the same time, that's no excuse for not being transparent and telling people where you're up to. And, you know, what we want to know is what's the recommendation? What's the agency looking after it? Where's it up to? What's the outcome going to be? And is it working for veterans?
3: Can I ask a broad question, and it is a broad question, but I'm just getting the feeling with, you know, Matt Keogh, the way he treated the veterans that came to see him and this ridiculous cap on allied health. I mean, are veterans feeling just a little bit like they've been left behind?
8: Obviously as a veteran myself, I'm in the community and, this is it. There's always an element of just feeling like people aren't talking to us.
3: Yep.
8: People are doing things to us, not with us. It's not all bad. You know, there are ways in which things are working better. But I have to say at the moment with the way the community is responding to the cap or the threshold, highly emotive. And then, we're still losing veterans to suicide as well. And those numbers may be declining marginally in the last 2 years, but it's not enough for us to say, job done, nothing to see here, just trust us with the government.
3: Yeah, trust us with the government. That doesn't work for most people, mate. And when I have to say, and again, it's a broad thing, in a Royal Commission. Now, 122 recommendations is a lot, but I'm going to say, why have a Royal Commission ask for recommendations and then pretty much sit on your hands and take a very, very long time to do anything about it? It's 2 years since the Commission was established.
8: Yeah, well, that's right. And what we need to see is real effects on the ground, having real impact upon veterans and families. The families are just as important as the veterans. It's
3: all
8: you.
3: Yeah.
8: And, you know, currently, like, you know, I mean, it shouldn't be up to a researcher like me who's been in the game a long time to try and work this out and come up with no result.
3: No.
8: So if I can't do it, then it's going to be very difficult for the broader community. So I think it's our role to stand up and say, come on, let's see if we can treat people with a bit more respect and a bit more transparency and tell people what we're up to. And move on from there.
3: Yeah, move forward. Would it be, in fact, fair to, you know, safe to say that it's all just drifted a bit? I mean, the recommendations might be there and they may be being looked at, but it seems it's drifted and nobody really knows what's going on. Would that be fair?
8: In the community, yes. I'm sure government someone in government has some idea what's going on. I mean, like I said, I could list some of the things that have been done and...
3: It's not
8: that there's nothing happening, but, you know, we want more and we want to see the real effects and we want to reduce the suicide rate and we want to reduce the negative impact upon families. But, you know, we're moving into a time of increasing geopolitical tension. Our services are more important than ever.
3: Yeah.
8: And we have to really do things at both ends. We have to look after them moving in and also look after them during service and on that transition out, which is... As we know, the higher the rates are is when people leave, for men and for women. We're just not, at least we're not looking like we're doing that enough at the moment.
3: Yeah, no, agree. Thanks for your time. Good to talk to you, mate. Thank you.
8: Thank you, bye.
3: Professor Ben Wadham, who's a sociologist and criminologist and a veteran himself, pretty good person to be on the committee following up the Royal Commission, which was 2 years ago. 2 years ago. Richard, hang on a second. It's 10 to 8 at 2SM.
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7: On the M7 motorway, Horsley Park, a multi-vehicle crash just past Chandos Road took out the left lane. It sent queues back to Elizabeth Drive at Cecil Hills, taking about 20 minutes now to get from the Hume motorway to Richmond Road on the M7. Stuck in traffic? That's enough stuck for one day. With NRMA Roadside, 9 times out of 10, they get you back on the road. No need for a tow. 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I'm Tim Govis with the latest traffic on 2SM 1269.
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3: Yeah, and that's only in an hour and a bit. Chris will be in there to have a chat about 8:30, but it's 7 to 8 now. Richard's with us. G'day, Richard.
17: Good morning, Tim. Just further to the discussion you were having with a previous caller there about the unemployed. We presently, the latest government figures that I can see is that there's 919,000 people on the dole.
3: Is that right?
17: We're getting close to 1 million, and I'd say the way it's going, that should be achieved possibly by the end of this year. So I think the main problem is that perhaps we need to have some courses to encourage the unemployed to go to work. And I don't know how you can dissuade them from getting the dole, but I think if we got almost 1 million people on the dole, I don't think there's too many countries of our size in the world that can sustain that sort of problem.
3: Yeah, you're right about the number. It's a bit higher than that if you add all of the factors in. It's more like about 940,000 if you include people who are only in part-time work. But see, the trouble is, Richard, you know, the government will tell you that the unemployment number is a good number in Australia at the moment. We haven't got too many unemployed, but it's still a hell of a lot, isn't it? Yeah.
17: Well, how many of the 919,000 are immigrants?
3: Yeah, good question. Well, the unemployment figure is what? I think it's about 4.5%, but it is low, but there's a lot of people without a job. Yet, see, you know, these days, Richard, we live in this society where you can't compel people to do anything. I mean, you say to somebody, well, you know, you can't get your, you can get your Centrelink for, let's say, whatever, 6 months, 12 months. We'll send you off to find a job. If you can't find one, well, your Centrelink payments stop. And people, well, you go and pick fruit. What about a job, you know, waiting tables down at the Rocks? What about a job, you know, working in aged care? A job doing anything to get that unemployment figure even lower. But the trouble you've got, Richard, is the government say, well, you know, unemployment figure's low. It is at 4.5%, but it's still a lot of people that don't have a job in Australia and, you know, we're paying for them.
17: Well, I just think that the government should have some incentive for employers to encourage the workers by giving them part of perhaps the dole money that they would be saving if they were working. Now, if they're on the dole, I don't know what the dole is, could be $1,000 a week, I don't know what it is.
3: Depends what it is, yeah.
17: Give the employers part of that as an incentive towards the wages
3: Idea. You know what, though? I mean, I hear very often, Richard, that a lot of people say, well, the figure that you get from Centrelink, no matter what the category is enough money to live on, so why would I bother going to work, you know?
17: Oh, well, exactly. Yeah. I realise that, but I think a lot of people would probably rather earn the wage, perhaps, but unable to get the jobs.
3: Beyond the poverty line, yeah, that's right. Got to go because of the news, but understand the point you're making. Yeah, it's enough money to live on. Not much of a life, though. 3:08, news time.
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7: In the Sydney CBD, a crash in the Western Distributor approaching the Harbour Bridge. The left lane is blocked at sending queues back onto the Anzac Bridge. East Hills, an early morning crash has Henry Lawson Drive closed for power pole repairs between Harcourt and Monash Avenues. Stuck in traffic? That's enough stuck for one day. With NRMA Roadside, 9 times out of 10, they get you back on the road. 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I'm Tim Govers with the latest traffic on 2SM 1269.
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0: Good morning. I'm Claire Murphy. One Nation leader Pauline Hanson has been condemned for comments she made about First Nations people. Speaking to Conservative podcaster Jamie Jay last year, Hanson was asked about teaching Australian school children Indigenous history. She said it was a waste of time.
25: I'll say it on your program. What the hell have they done in this country? Supposedly 60,000 years. They'd never invented the wheel. Mm. A few, you know, rock paintings? Sorry. Yeah. They're the most primitive race on earth. They've achieved nothing.
0: The comments have been condemned from across the political spectrum, including Australia's Minister for Indigenous Australians, Melindiri McCarthy, and Northern Territory Senator Jacinta Nampanjimpa-Price, who released a statement saying Ms Hanson was dragging the conversation into appalling territory. An Australian man and two children have been found dead in Bali, local police treating it as a possible murder-suicide. The family's been identified as 56-year-old Western Australian man Damien John Shaw, his 6-year-old daughter and 4-year-old son. They were reportedly found at a bungalow in Kuta on the Indonesian island's southwest coast after the children's mother called neighbours asking them to check on her family after she heard one of her children crying while she was on the phone to her husband. She reportedly said the call was disconnected, after which she couldn't get back in contact. A joint $10 million Albanese and Malinauskas government package will support the Whyalla workers. Hundreds of workers will lose their jobs as the site closes in South Australia, with a sale hoped to be finalised by Christmas. Tim Buckley, Director of Climate Energy Finance, says it's been offline since April.
26: The Whyalla blast furnace was put into administration and Sanjeev Gupta's GFG was sidelined in the process. Workers and the community of Whyalla are still waiting on a resolution and allocation of the assets to a new entity that's willing to take it forward, invest in sustainable permanent solutions.
0: Illegal e-bikes and e-scooters will now be demolished under new laws rolled out in Queensland. The nation-leading reforms mean the confiscated e-mobility devices will be destroyed, with the first batch of hundreds of illegal devices seized from the state's streets now being crushed. The laws are in response to increasing community concerns about dangerous and illegal riding behaviour on our roads, footpaths and shared pathways. Since July 1, Queensland police have seized 466 illegal e-bikes and e-scooters, issuing 2,142 traffic infringement notices as part of a targeted statewide enforcement response. A prominent athlete has delivered fresh evidence in the Alan Jones trial in Sydney in week 7. The athlete says they were left in disbelief after Mr. Jones allegedly kissed him without consent at a public event and then sent him text messages. The former broadcaster denies all the allegations. US President Donald Trump has said the calls that AI will take over the world and destroy humanity are nothing but a hoax. The president took to social media overnight to say that this was another hoax, no different to Russia, Ukraine or impeachment. Trump also said the only control or guardrails that AI needs is a strong and smart president with a high IQ, which he says the USA has in spades. To sport, and the Newcastle Jets will kick off their AFC Champions League campaign tonight with a clash against Japanese side Kashima Antlers. It's the first of eight clashes against some of the top clubs across Asia, with the side hoping to put their early exit from the Australia Cup behind them. Co-captain Joe Shaughnessy says they'll need to face off against tough opponents if they want to get back to their best.
1: Yeah, it's a good challenge. It's a good challenge for us to test ourselves against a team like that. And it's kind of, you know, what you want to be doing, really. You know, you want to be testing yourself against the best in Asia.
0: Political tensions between India and Pakistan have spilled over onto the cricket pitch, with the Indian women's team refusing to accept the Asia Cup trophy. The trophy was to be handed to them by the Asian Cricket Council chairman and Pakistan's interior minister, Mohin Makhvi. In protest, the team who dominated the tournament conducted its own medal presentation. To finance, and the Dow Jones closed down 152 points at 52,421 this morning, and the Australian dollar is currently worth 71.38 US cents. That's Super Radio Network News.
22: A bright and sunny start this morning, however a cloudy change this afternoon, delivering a chance of showers. Light southeasterly winds gusting around 15 to 20 kilometres per hour today and increasing to around 30 k's later on. Heading for pleasant tops of 24 degrees in the city, 29 in the west. Blue skies again tomorrow, but gusty conditions and cooler tops below the 20 mark, mostly fine conditions the rest of the week. That's the latest 2SM News, I'm Jackie Richards.
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3: Yeah, approaching 6 minutes after 8, and 13 1269 is our number, and tim at 2sm.com.au for an email. Now, One Nation's policy in relation to immigration. It's a radical one, but it should be said there's no policy coming forward from the Labor Party or from the Coalition at this point in time. They say it's coming. But so is Christmas. I thought I'd get the opinion of one of the economists who got a bit of a serve, all the economists from Barnaby last night on the ABC, and the bloke we like to go to, Shane Oliver from the AMP. Good morning, mate.
6: Good morning, Tim. Hope you're well.
3: Yeah, you too. I know you're a busy man. You've got to go. I just want to ask you, I don't know if you saw Barnaby last night, but he's saying he's not going to go with the economists, and that'd be you. He's going to go with the Australian people. So this policy, does it have the potential to cause a recession, and why?
6: Look, it does have the risk of causing a recession. I wouldn't say it's a base case, but obviously okay. If you're taking 766,000 people out of the Aussie economy over 3 years, I mean, that does have an upside. It reduces demand for housing, reduces congestion, and I totally agree that we should be focused on GDP per person rather than overall economic growth.
3: Right.
6: So that's correct. But you're taking that number of people out, it does run the risk of creating a shortage of workers in the economy. It does reduce some demand. And, you know, if you want to give an example, One Nation refers to Canada, and they've got a good comparison there.
3: Yep.
6: Canada did cut its immigration levels, but it's also been flirting with recession over the last couple of years, and it's got an unemployment rate, which is 6.4% compared to ours at 4.5%. So yeah, there is that risk of recession. It wouldn't be my base case.
3: No, and I've had a lot of callers on this, and interesting calls too. So a couple of them did quote Canada, and our unemployment rate is terrific at 4.5%, but it's still, you know, quite a few people out of work. And I know the farmers are saying, well, who's going to pick the fruit? And people are going to say, who's going to serve my burger at the cafe, and who's going to work in aged care? So they're pretty good questions to ask, aren't they?
6: They are reasonable questions. You can't tell me that those 750,000 people that the One Nation are talking about removing over the next 3 years, or over 3 years, you know, once they attain some power in government, you can't tell me they're not working. They are contributing to the economy. If it's students work, and yes, do go off and pick fruit and so on. So there will be a disruptive impact from that. If you think back a few years ago, everyone was talking about the shortage of workers, and that was putting upwards pressure on prices. You go to a beauty parlour, you go to a cafe, you go to an aged care centre, you know, they're dominated in many cases by immigrants. And many cases, people
3: That's
6: on
3: right.
6: temporary
3: yeah.
6: visas.
3: Yeah.
6: And those people, those businesses would really suffer through this sort of adjustment. Look, don't get me wrong. I'm not saying we shouldn't cut immigration. It has been too high. I've been on record for many, many years.
3: I know you have, yeah.
6: Way too high. Yeah. It does need to be brought down. We just need to be careful that we don't throw the baby out with the bathwater and do it so radically that we go from one problem, to another problem, big shortage of workers, and which would then lead to rising costs. You've got a new cafe, if they can't get the workers, people still want their coffee, prices might go up.
3: Yeah, that's right. Yeah, the farmers still want their fruit picked. Okay, quickly, is there a case then, I mean, and I said it myself initially, to pause immigration. So one of the planks they're talking about is to pause it for that three-year period, then bring back 130,000. So the pause to help us to recover from all of the other issues that we have. But recovering from those, what you're saying, could, and let's emphasise could, create other problems.
6: It could. It could create the hit to the economy, shortage of workers could... engender a recession, particularly if you're going through a period like now of falling house prices.
3: Yep.
6: So you end up with too big an adjustment all at once. Like I've done some rough calculations. This will certainly help. You know, over 3 years, that would reduce the demand for housing by around 100,000.
3: Okay.
6: On a longer-term basis, housing demand on average would be about 30,000 less. They're very rough back-of-the-envelope figures.
3: Yep.
6: So it would help in that sense. You know, we need to rebalance the... demand and supply for housing on both sides, build more homes, but also get down the immigration levels. I just worry that we end up going too far too quickly in the short term, which then creates another problem in the economy.
3: Yeah. And, you know, it's fair to say Labor Party and the Coalition are both firing all barrels at Pauline Hanson's policy, but they haven't got one, either of them.
6: That's right. They've come out with a policy. Yeah, give them some credit. I've read through their 8-page document from Pauline Hanson.
3: Yeah.
6: It's a reasonable document. It goes through and explains things and why they're arguing this and that, and that's a good thing to do. It's good that we're having this debate in a way.
3: Yeah.
6: And the others, in a way, they could have got their act together a bit earlier. I mean, the government kept saying they're going to get immigration down, but they haven't done it enough.
3: No.
6: Coalition has referred to numbers, but they seem to have trouble settling them. I guess they might argue, well, you know, the earlier you get out there with your policy, the more it can be picked to pieces by people like you and me, mate. But let's leave it till close to the election, okay? Fair enough.
3: Yeah.
6: To play politics. But
3: yeah.
6: At least you've got to give One Nation, Barnaby and Paul and Ed some credit here.
3: You bet.
6: Some thoughts out there.
3: Yeah, it's a policy. The other two, crickets. Yeah, tumbleweeds. Mate, I know you're a busy man this morning. I appreciate you coming on. Thanks.
6: Thanks, Tim. Take care.
3: That's St. Oliver from the AMP. So there you go. There's one of the good economists saying, well, at least it's a policy. The other two, in a minute. How long's a minute? How long's a piece of string? When's Christmas? Exactly. It's coming up to 11 past 8. We're going to have some fun and play some music in a tick on a Tuesday morning. Why wouldn't you? September 15, because it's a very important date in music too, by the way, which I'm just a bit conflicted, wasn't I, Justy, about what we play at 9 o'clock, but... I've made a decision, and you have to stand by them. It's 12 minutes after 8 at 2SM.
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9: Nearly a two-car crash in the M4 tunnel just past the entrance has sent city-bound queues back to James Bruce Drive. In the M8 tunnel, a breakdown westbound. It's round the bend past the St Peter's interchange. The speed limit down to 40. Experience MG at the Everything Electric Show, Sydney Olympic Park from 18 to 20 September. And take advantage of exclusive show offers across the MG range, including the MG4 Urban. I'm Tim Govis, the latest traffic on 2SM 1269.
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3: 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All right, 8:15. Let's put aside all of the serious things in life and play a bit of music. You know how much I love it. By way of introduction, there you go, Justin.

0: that song, If You Leave Me, Can I Come Too? It doesn't always work out that way. I've got Reg Mombassa and Pete O'Doherty sitting in my studio. Hello, boys.
1: Good morning.
2: Hello, Tim.
0: Lovely to have you in. You're both well and happy?
1: Yeah, oh, we're still alive.
2: Yeah, one out of two is pretty good.
0: You're still alive and kicking. You know, I love the fact that the Angels are back out there and chisel it from time to time. Barnsley always is. And so are you after, well, it is. It's 50 years, isn't it? It's
1: yeah, 50 years. That's 50 right. Years.
2: Well, 25 years for the two of us since yeah. we, you know, peeled off from the Mentals.
0: Well, it's a long time ago.
2: It was the same
0: ago.
2: Unit for 23 years or so.
0: Yeah.
2: From the late 70s through to the end of the 90s.
1: 25 years off on and then 25 years off.
0: So yeah. And it was a boatload of fun.
2: Yeah. And we just, we thought we'd just take a little quarter of a century break and then, you know, get back on the saddle.
0: And I know you both did a number of things in that quarter of a century, didn't you? Yeah?
1: Oh, yeah. Yeah. We've got another band called Dog Trumpet.
0: And Dog Trumpet, yeah.
1: We released 9 or 10 albums. And
0: yeah.
1: And we're also artists, so that was our day job. So we had a day and a night job.
0: I know you are. I've got, and I think it's one of the old ones, Reg, I've got one of your old art books sitting on the stool next to the loo.
1: Oh, that's
0: so don't, yeah. Don't be offended.
1: That's all right. No, that's what I do most of my reading in the bathroom.
2: That's right. I spend a lot of time in there.
1: A pile of books in there.
0: Yeah, now you've got, now, here's the thing, folks, and I want to tell you, you got some, and you've been out, since August, haven't you, touring around the place?
1: No, we started actually in December, last December.
0: Last December, yeah.
1: That's the first gig we did on the back, and then we've been going all year.
0: Yeah, now you've got one coming up at the DYRSL on the 28th, but the thing is, boys...
2: 25th, I think it is.
0: It is 25th.
2: Friday 25th.
0: That's right, and then you're going to the Edamogga.
2: Yep.
0: Kelly Ridge on the Saturday. And then there's a few others outside of New South Wales. But then you're back at Richmond, Ballina, Coffs. We've got listeners all over the place. And down in the Gong, December 5. Is that the last one?
2: No, we're doing it. Yeah. It's sort of extended. And we're doing a few festivals too, spread out over the year, over the months. The Savannah in the Round up near Cairns.
0: Oh, nice. Yeah, nice.
2: We're doing that. We're doing, what else are we doing? We're doing the Mudgee Festival.
1: We're doing Mudgee Festival in October, mid-October.
0: Yeah.
2: It's been great. And we've done several festivals and we just came off the back of a theatre tour around Australia too.
0: Yeah, fantastic.
2: That went really well.
0: Is it the hits or nothing but the hits?
2: Well,
1: we're playing a few album tracks and some of the covers that the Mentals did.
0: Yeah.
2: So, there's a lot of material there, you know.
0: Those nine
2: albums that we, you know, we all contributed to. There was four of us as songwriters, so a lot of material. And a lot of, you know, it was eclectic, as the Mentals were. We, you know, we covered quite a bit of territory between the four of us as songwriters. So, there's a lot to dip into there. And there's a lot of songs we don't play, but you just haven't got enough time to do, you know.
0: Yeah, you did a cover of Rock and Roll Music, didn't you? Chuck Berry song.
1: Yeah, we've been playing that one, and we also did Just Like Romeo and Juliet.
0: Oh, great.
1: And Waiting for the Man, the Roy Orbison song. So we're playing all of them.
2: Well, I mean, that's how we started out, really. It was an art school band, and before I even joined, I was at high school and used to go and see my big brother's, you know, Reg's band playing around the inner city of Sydney. You know, they were all at East Sydney Tech at the time, which is the art school, the National Art School nowadays.
0: And,
2: but it was all just covers, you know, and really, and again, a very interesting range of covers from country and rockabilly and early rock and roll and 60s classics and, you know, everything we could think of.
0: Tell me something, because it's really interesting, and that doesn't matter which band it is. It could be the Beatles or the Eagles. They start out, start out doing covers and then progress to writing songs. How hard is that? I mean, how much attention to detail do you have to tell? I've got to write something myself, yeah?
1: Oh, you have to have a few goes often. I mean,
0: do you?
1: I mean, often your earlier songs might be a little bit more basic or whatever. But it's like anything. You sort of learn to do it as you go.
2: You're sort of learning on the job.
1: On the job, pretty much.
2: You know, and it's just playing all that sort of stuff. You're taking it all in by osmosis. So you're not actually thinking about it particularly technically, but it all comes out somehow in the way you do approach songwriting. You know, verse, chorus, bridge. That's a good start.
0: Do you come up with the line for the song first? Do you, the chords first? It's an interesting way to. Doesn't matter.
2: Yeah, doesn't matter. No, it could go either way.
1: I tend to come up with the basic chords and a few words usually fairly quickly, but then often it takes a while to actually finish a song off, you know.
0: Yeah.
1: You know, you have a tricky rhyme pattern or whatever, and you want it to fit in and fit with the song, and that can take a while. But often you can get most of it fairly quickly.
2: The good ones, not that the good ones, but the easy ones, you know, you wish you could do that more often, where they just do come out quickly. And other ones, finishing off the lyrics is, I think, the hardest part. You know, I've got a lot of music that comes out, but then putting words to it, it's a tricky sort of balancing act and getting it right. You know?
0: Yeah, the reason I ask is you watch those, and I love watching a music doco, the Beatles, they did that 3-2-1, and McCartney did one as well. And you see them, you know, comes in and he plays, he said, well, here's the chord, and the rest of the band go, oh, yeah, well, that's good. So you bring the idea to the band, and then everybody works on it.
2: Basically, that's the way it goes. And, you know, some songs are very easy, though. It could be 2 or 3 chords.
0: Yeah.
2: And other ones might have 8 or 9 chords, and it's a bit more elaborate and more arrangement sort of thing. Yeah. So it's, you know, there's no formula to it. You just take it song by song.
0: Yeah.
2: It never actually gets that much easier, too. I wish it did, after all, 50 years. That's a challenge. But it's a good one, you know. It's a good challenge, and that's what keeps you sort of motivated.
0: What about writing new songs?
2: We're still writing new songs.
1: Yeah, we're still writing. I mean, not so much for the Mentals. I mean, because
0: for yourselves,
1: Martin and Greedy are no longer involved. It wouldn't quite be the right thing. But we're writing still songs for Dog Trumpet, for our other band.
2: Yeah, I know. We've been doing that, you know, steadily all the way through. Yeah. We're still working on Dog Trumpet material. But as far as the Mentals goes, we just thought, because the 50-year reunion anniversary was on this year, 2026.
0: Yeah.
2: When it was 2076 when Reg first had a jam with Martin.
1: 1976.
0: What?
1: 1976.
2: 1876.
1: You said 2076.
0: Well, it seemed like it's 1876.
2: Well, 1876 will do. It's a long way back.
0: Yeah, well, you know, Martin Plaza, and this may come as a shock, listeners, but his real name's not Rich Mombasa.
2: No.
0: I know it's a shock.
2: There was a few names that were being bandied around. There was various names that everybody had at the time in 1978, 79, when we first went into print for the first album, Get Wet. And Reg had been, he'd been Brett Orlando and Dorky Bladder.
1: Yeah, I'm glad I didn't get stuck with Dorky Bladder for the next
0: Dorky Bladder wouldn't be good.
1: Years, so no.
0: How come you missed out?
2: Well, I did have a name up, but the only wise thing I ever did really in my early years in the Mentals was thinking, well, will I stick with the name that I've been attributed with, which was Uzo Pork? And I thought, well, I put that in writing and go with that. And luckily I didn't. I went back. I just thought, I just used my own name for this one.
0: Was that about drinking that lovely Greek liqueur with a pork chop? Lucky you didn't end up with that.
1: Yeah, I know. It would be difficult getting on an aeroplane with that name.
0: Well, you know, speaking of that, there's a Doors doco, and that great shot of Jim Morrison coming off a plane, and the rest of the band give their whole name, and he walks over and says, "What's your name?" He says, "Jim." That's it. Guys, it's great to see you. And as I say, folks, and listeners up and down the coast, so DYR is on the 25th. Where's the best place to go to find out where you're playing, where to get tickets, all that?
2: Well, go to our website, Facebook. We've got all that social media stuff.

0: Doco, there's a Doors doco, and that great shot of Jim Morrison coming off a plane, and the rest of the band give their whole name, and he walks over and says, "What's your name?" He says, "Jim." That's it. Guys, it's great to see you. And as I say, folks, and listeners up and down the coast, so DYRS on the 25th. Where's the best place to go to find it? Where you're playing, where to get tickets, all that?
1: Well, go to our website, Facebook. We've got all that social media stuff happening.
0: Of course you do. It'd be silly if you didn't.
1: And you can go to the various gigs that we're playing. But if you go there, you'll see the whole tour will be, written up, and as you know, we're playing right through till the beginning of next year. So, and we've got a great band that we put together to do that, because will we do this? Is it a good idea? Without Greedy's gone, and Martin was just doesn't want to do it anymore. He's been, his health has been impacted, and same with Bird the drummer. So we had to think about it, but my son Declan had been playing drums with Dog Trumpet, and he grew up with his music, so he sort of learned it by osmosis, and then we found great keyboard player, a guy called Shannon Stitt, and a fantastic singer, guitarist called Simon Rusden Brown. And once we had our first rehearsal, we thought, oh, this is sounding pretty good. I think we've got the right kind of elements here to make it work and do justice to the material.
0: Okay, the next two, DYRSL on the 25th and the Edamogga on the 26th, and go and have a look at where the boys are playing. It's lovely to see you, and just give you a great big round of applause for doing it again after 50 years, because I know people must love to see you. I bet the reception's been great.
1: It's been great.
2: Yeah, it has been.
1: It has been great, and we're really enjoying it. It's been
0: good
1: great,
0: on you, boys.
1: And we've been able to sort of play around with some of the songs, and we're tearing out with some big jams, jamming a bit more in a way than we probably ever did,
0: Good fun.
1: But a lot of songs there, we can just, play them as they were recorded. A lot of them are only about 2.5 minutes.
0: Yeah, play the you-know-what off them.
1: Exactly. That's it.
0: Lovely to see you, boys.
1: Great. Thanks, Tim.
0: Yeah, no worries, brothers. Let's go out with this, 8:25.

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0: 2SM Sydney traffic.
1: An Elio two-car crash in the M4 tunnel causing city-bound delays for the M4. It's now taking 40 minutes to get from the M7 to Homebush Bay Drive. 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Tim Govers, the latest traffic on 2SM 1269.
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4: Good morning. I'm Claire Murphy. Business groups have called One Nation leader Pauline Hanson's immigration plan a race to the bottom. Hanson revealed yesterday that she wants to take Australia's net immigration down to zero for 3 years before establishing a target of 130,000 people per year, around 100,000 less than the current government's target. Australian Chamber of Commerce and Industry Chief Executive Andrew McKellar said major cuts that reduce skilled migration would damage our economy, hit the budget, and weaken our capacity to provide services for and lift living standards. Nearly 600 workers in South Australia will be without a job with the Whyalla Steelworks set to close. A $10 million support package will go to affected workers. The opposition's Andrew Hastie says it's a blow for the whole of Australia, not just the town of Whyalla.
5: What we've seen is now the closure of 75% of Australia's capacity of structural steel making. It's a future made overseas, not a future made in Australia. And this is all caused by Labor and its relentless ideological pursuit of net zero climate targets.
4: Australia is close to eliminating HIV, but there are still too many cases reported in First Nations people. Between 2016 and 2025, the rate of HIV diagnosis in Australia dropped by 25%. The results mean the country's met its 95-95-95 global target of 95% of people living with HIV diagnosed, 95% of those diagnosed receiving treatment, and 95% achieving viral suppression. However, the rate of HIV diagnosis is still 1.9 times higher amongst First Nations people, recording 37 cases in 2025, the second highest rate recorded in the past decade. It's been reported that a Russian oligarch who's close to President Vladimir Putin paid for part of Donald Trump's son's wedding. Donald Trump Jr. married socialite Bettina Anderson in the Bahamas back in May. The three-day celebration spread out across two exclusive private islands. There are reports that the rent on one of those islands was paid for by Umar Kremlev, who's known to be in Putin's inner circle. Robert Garcia, the lead Democrat in the House Oversight Committee, is now calling for answers on what he got in return. The Emmy Awards kick off at 10 a.m. Australian Eastern Time this morning with Aussie Sarah Snook up for two awards. Snook's been nominated for Outstanding Lead Actress and Producer for her limited series All Her Fault. In a break with tradition, the ceremony will not be hosted by a comedian. Instead, legendary Law & Order actress Mariska Hargitay will be hosting. The AFL has released its full entertainment lineup for the grand final on September 26. Joining headliner Kylie Minogue are fellow Aussie musicians Michael Painter, who'll sing the national anthem, and Mike Brady, the man behind the footy classic Up There Kazali. ARIA award-winning Melbourne artist G-Flip will kick off the entertainment. To sport, and the Sydney Swans have appointed Dane Rampey captain ahead of this weekend's prelim final against Fremantle at the SCG. It follows regular skipper Callum Mills going down with an ACL injury during their qualifying win over Brisbane. The veteran defender previously stepped in as captain after Mills was ruled out midway through their 2024 finals campaign. A spot in the Australia Cup deciders on the line when South Melbourne face off against fellow NPL side the Queensland Lions in tonight's semi-final. The winner will move on to face A-League heavyweights Melbourne Victory in the grand final, with the hopes of becoming the first Federation club to take out the tournament. And the Hawks have been dealt a blow in the AFLW. Emily Bates is set to miss the rest of the season with a torn ACL. That's Super Radio Network News.
6: A bright and sunny start this morning, however a cloudy change this afternoon, delivering a chance of showers. Light southeasterly winds gusting around 15 to 20 kilometres per hour today and increasing to around 30 k's later on. Heading for pleasant tops of 24 degrees in the city, 29 in the west. Blue skies again tomorrow, but gusty conditions and cooler tops below the 20 mark, mostly fine conditions the rest of the week. That's the latest 2SM News. I'm Jackie Richards.
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0: Yes, on a lovely day today, but the big change in the weather, the good old-fashioned Sydney southerly, then back she goes to 18 degrees, but lovely day today. Enjoy it while you've got it. Tuesday, September 15, 25 to 9. Christopher Smith, good morning to you.
7: Good morning, Timothy Webster. It is good to have you firing today. You have been on fire, may I add.
0: Thank you. Having a good time. And the listeners are contributing so much to this conversation. They really are.
7: Yeah.
0: It's great.
7: Yeah, which is terrific. Okay, we're going to check in with Dusty, the 12-year-old boy who walked from Warren 540 kilometres all the way to Canberra, which is great. He met with the Prime Minister at 7 o'clock this morning. Did the PM fork out some dosh for the Little Wings charity? Yeah. We will find that out. Good. And I wonder what you serve a 12-year-old that comes into the Prime Ministerial suite. Do you serve him tea and iced Vovos? No.
0: Maccas.
7: Don't. Maccas?
0: Yeah.
7: Yeah, maybe a sausage and egg McMuffin and one of those fancy coloured drinks. We'll find out.
0: Should we be promoting McFlurries at this hour of the morning? Probably not.
7: We should not. Not at breakfast time.
0: No.
7: All right, we'll find out. Jackie Lambie has done her block again, which she's liable to do frequently. She's got in the Senate late yesterday to tell and explain all the vile social media posts that she has received since she got stuck into Pauline Hanson.
0: Oh.
7: She has copped it. You know, the thing about politicians is if you want to fire up about another politician, that's fine. But don't expect the followers of the person you've just ripped to bits to sit back and cop
0: it. Oh, and to agree with you, because they won't.
7: No. There's a petition going to state parliament today in New South Wales about the Brumby Cull and, of course, supporting the fact that the cull should end. We'll catch up with those advocates just before they present this to the New South Wales Parliament. John Ruddick is on deck for us, the Libertarian. He'll talk about whether Pauline Hanson has any factual evidence behind calling Indigenous Australians the most primitive race on earth, or is it just out-and-out racism?
0: Yeah.
7: We'll get that. We'll put that to John, and we'll also talk to him about all of these Indigenous claims for land, like tennis courts. We've had a tennis court Narumburn that is now likely to go to a group that wants to do something different, wants to hand it to someone else, wants to change the management and all that sort of stuff, when it's been operating successfully as a tennis centre for many, many decades. So we'll talk to John about that. He is actually moving an amendment to a bill in Parliament to ensure that everyone in New South Wales knows what the outstanding claims are. How many of them are there? What do they relate to? Like, this is all done in the dark. Let's see it. Can we just see it and talk about it?
0: Transparency.
7: Yeah, a little bit of transparency, yeah. So all of that, and we're also going to go to Tenterfield and talk about the upcoming Peter Allen Festival.
0: Time is a traveller. Tenterfield. Filter. What a song that is.
7: What a song.
0: About his granddad.
7: And what a great place to go if you wanted a weekend away.
0: Oh, yeah.
7: Get yourself some pub accommodation.
0: Yeah.
7: Get down there in the park and sing to the great sounds of Peter Allen in the bush during spring. Bring it on.
0: Does it get any better than that?
7: Yeah.
0: Wonderful. Thank you, Christopher. He's coming up in about 20 minutes from now. 22 to 9. Look, just let me repeat this because the police are still asking for your help with this little fella, Nine. His name's Brock Hampshire, who's disappeared from North St Mary's. Now, he disappeared on Saturday, just after lunch, 1:30, and hasn't been sighted since. So, obviously, there's now concern for his welfare. This is the Nepean Police, and they've advised everybody yesterday afternoon to begin inquiries as to where he might be. Now, he's nine. So, obvious concern for him. He's Caucasian, 150 centimetres tall, and was wearing pretty distinctive stuff when they last saw him. He's a thin little fella with brown hair and one of those rat-tail mullets that the kids and the rugby league players seem to find attractive, but they're not. Anyway, as I say, distinctive. Grey pants, he's wearing a Penrith Panthers rugby league jersey with a black Nike top. On top of that, white Nike Jordan high-top shoes, so pretty distinctive and known to frequent St Mary's, Penrith and Mount Druitt. If you have information, St Mary's Police or 1-800-333-000. Now, it might be, you know, anything. You see, oh, well, that looks unusual. That little bloke looks like he's by himself, whatever it might be. So they're concerned about Brock. His name's Brock Hampshire, age 9, and is known to frequent St Mary's, that area, Mount Druitt, as well. So if you have any information, please give the police a call and let them know all about that. Look, it's... I'm just getting so much information about all of this information from you, which is terrific to have in relation to, you know, what we do about immigration. And it's great to get the calls and such interesting perspective on it. So, you know, when Smithy says I was on fire this morning, so were you. And we appreciate your calls, 13 12 69, to give us a call. Now, Professor Jennifer Westacott, University of Western Sydney. Now, that university, I can tell you, is really kicking some goals. Now, she was formerly at the Business Council, and very happy to say that Professor Westacott is on the line. G'day, thanks for your time.
8: Thanks for bringing that.
0: How's the new challenge? Enjoying?
8: Oh, I'm loving it. You know, like, I call Western Sydney University my spiritual home. I sort of feel like, you know, it's the place where I can connect for all the things I believe in about getting people a decent education, giving people a start up in life like I had when I was a kid.
0: Yeah, and when I say the University of Western Sydney is kicking some goals, you are, and being very innovative with it too.
8: Absolutely. One of the things we've done that no other university's done is a really important partnership with TAFE, so that when you come to TAFE, that counts as your first year at university. And so that means you've got a pathway into university, or if you want to stay at TAFE, which for many people is a terrific option, so they get a trade or get into a more vocational profession.
0: Yeah.
8: We're doing that. We're also looking at how we give students like an app to get them to have a more personalised student experience. Obviously looking at AI, how do we make it work? What are things we need to fix? And really looking at how we give students a kind of really good experience. But what we're concerned about is that the cost of living crisis is really impacting on our students. So next Tuesday, we're doing a walk around the campus to raise money for our students to help them stay at university so that they can lead fulfilling and rich lives.
0: You know, that's such a great initiative, that year of TAFE, counting at university, because we're forever saying, I mean, university is not necessarily the path for everybody, but that gives you a choice, doesn't it?
8: Exactly, exactly. Yeah. And you know, that first year counts as your first year at uni, and then you've got some options. You know, you can stay at uni, you can go to TAFE. We've got to give our young people choices because the world of work, as you know, is changing pretty rapidly. And the more we can personalise things, the more we can give people choices, the better off they're going to be.
0: Yeah, and lots of, as I say, kicking goals. Tell the listeners and me about the Friends of Western Sydney.
8: Yeah, look, this is a new initiative. Yeah. We're bringing together local business people from around the country, philanthropists, community, to support our students to stay at university. Mm. And next Tuesday at the University at Rydalmere, and I'll give you the details in a sec, we're basically doing a walk. We're doing a walk to help our young people stay at university. Because what's happening in Western Sydney, as you know, is a fantastic thing with the new airport.
0: Yep.
8: But we want to make sure that our students get to stay at university. So many of them have worked so hard, Tim, to get that mark to get there.
0: Yeah.
8: And then they find that they can't stay because of cost of living pressures. You know, one in two of our students are struggling to get enough food every week.
0: Yep.
8: Our students don't have a laptop. They're doing big exams and essays on a phone. And so next week we bring together the Friends of Western Sydney to say, hey, we're walking with you, we're going to support you, we're going to help you stay at university.
0: Yeah, outstanding. It really is. And, you know, before I came here, I spent quite a few years, and enjoyable years too, working at the ABC. And it was a revelation to me, because I don't live in that part of Sydney, to come and look at how Parramatta has gone ahead in leaps and bounds. I mean, you know, you call it the second CBD. I think these days it's more than that.
8: Oh, for sure.
0: Yeah.
8: Parramatta's fast becoming a global city. If you kind of go around Parramatta, you don't see government department signs on the tops of buildings. You see the big corporations, the big banks, lots and lots of exciting things happening in Parramatta, but also across the region, Tim. Like the new airport, which I've been very heavily involved in, is going to absolutely change Western Sydney. The city of Bradfield, which I'm involved in, will see these new high-tech jobs. But we've got to make sure our young people in Western Sydney get access to those, so that when they go to university, they can stay at uni. And you know, something like, even like $500, you know, that allows someone to get the groceries, pay some bills, get some textbooks, get the internet access. Because they're in this position where they're thinking, you know something, I don't think I can stay.
0: Yeah.
8: And then all that work they've done to get that mark and all their sacrifices their families have made kind of like goes away. So we've got to help them stay and make sure they get the jobs that are happening to around Western Sydney.
0: Yeah, just let me go back to something you said there, which I find very troubling. Sometimes not even enough to eat, don't have the tools. I mean, maybe haven't got a laptop, haven't got a tablet. I mean, it's that's a real concern.
8: Oh, it's a huge concern. Our food pantry is just chockers every week. You know, kids just not getting enough food. And you know what it's like if you're hungry, you're not kind of concentrating, you can't keep focused. All you're thinking about is that meal. You know, we know of students who are doing big essays. You think about doing like a 2,500-word essay on a phone, right? How hard that would be. And also, like, you need all those apps and stuff, you know, that are not cheap. And then things like basic stuff like clothes, being able to pay the petrol bill, the electricity bill. You know, times are hard for many of our students. And we want Western Sydney kids to have access to those great jobs that are going to come from the airport and from Bradfield and all the things that are happening there.
0: Yeah.
8: We want those jobs to be given to Western Sydney kids. But also we need the workforce for the future. We need the nurses, the engineers, the professionals, you know, and we need to keep them at uni.
0: Yeah, we do. And, I mean, that's the whole point. We need these kids to be, well, you know, equipped to do it. And when you say not enough to eat and not enough equipment, I mean, that is a concern. So for the listeners, can they take part in this next Tuesday?
8: Absolutely. Yeah. We would love you to be there. It's a beautiful walk. We just walk along the Parramatta River around the camp. It's only 4 kilometres.
0: Yeah.
8: If they get to the university, which is on the corner, it's our right on the campus on the corner of Victoria Road and James Rose Drive.
0: Yep.
8: If they get there between 7:30 and 8 and register, we'll give them a T-shirt and they can walk with our students and then have a cup of tea and something to eat afterwards. But we'd love, you know, local business people, local community. If you go Google Stay the Course, you can Google and register and come along and see the university that is really driving Western Sydney, Western Sydney's university, and come and help our students.
0: Absolutely. Stay the Course. Next Tuesday. It's great to talk to you. Thanks very much. Good on you.
8: Thanks, Tim. Thanks so much.
0: That's Professor Jennifer Westacott, and she was terrific as the CEO at the Business Council and now the Chancellor at Western Sydney University. And it's true about Parramatta. If you haven't been there for a while, it honestly was a revelation to me because prior to working at the ABC, I mean, it's just not a part of Sydney I go to because I don't live anywhere near there now. I live in the northern part of Sydney. In fact, you know, a fair way north of Sydney. So I didn't get out. So I went out there and I thought, whoa, quite extraordinary. And if you've not been for, I don't know, 10 years or so, you wouldn't recognise it, seriously. But they are really seriously kicking some goals at the University of Western Sydney. It's 13 minutes to 9.
2: 2SM, Sydney traffic.
9: A two-car crash at Kingswood, Bridgelly Road, northbound. Two lanes are blocked approaching the Great Western Highway. It's taking 38 minutes now on the M4 to get from the M7 to Homebush Bay Drive after an earlier crash. And power pole repairs at East Hills. Henry Lawson Drive closed between Harcourt and Monash Avenues. 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Tim Govis, the latest traffic on 2SM 1269.
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0: Yeah, coming up to 10 minutes to 9. Linda, thanks for your email. And you too, Mark. I know you love to get your thoughts down, but it's very difficult for me to broadcast, if you like, very long emails. But I know what you're saying, and it's about, I promise you, through the Minister Rose Jackson, we're just going to get some answers on, it used to be called Housing Commission, now it's called Homes New South Wales. So public housing, if you like, not even affordable, I suppose it's in that category too, as to where the Prime Minister used to live, and the fact that he's, you know, made a big deal out of that, and he has throughout his life. And people are saying, well, a lot of people have done it tough. Well, it's true, they have. And Mark, yours weren't keen on that interview with the Minister and how unfairly we're treated in relation to the GST. That may be true, it is. Recently, I don't want to hear from a minister in New South Wales as how we're going to perpetuate a defeatist attitude and play the victim rather than how we settle it and what do something about it. Look, as far as the carve-up of the GST is concerned, it's grossly unfair to New South Wales. And when I spoke to the Treasurer, Daniel Mookie, probably a month ago, I made the comment, we've been dudded, and we have in New South Wales. So, you know, Mark... Common sense tells me that the way to go would be a per capita GST, wouldn't it be? Or is that too simplistic? So to say, I mean, we all pay GST as, you know, whatever we buy. So it's all, every Australian pays it when you buy something, goods and services tax. So why wouldn't it be, you know, per capita rather than this favourable treatment? And it is for Western Australia. They've got a floor, I think it's 75 cents in the dollar as to how much they pay, regardless of the very, and I mean they are, very generous mining royalties that they get. So it is unfair, and it has to be said, it was brought in by a Liberal government, Malcolm Turnbull and Scott Morrison when he was the Treasurer. Scott Morrison continued it, and Anthony Albanese has continued it as well. But there's a fair amount of politics involved with that, I can tell you. That is for sure. All right. It's a lovely day. We love to play a little bit of music as we go out. And there's some extremely significant music events happened on this day. I played the Four Seasons song. They hit number one with Sherry in 1962. And I hadn't known this before, but the Beatles headlined The Great Pop Prom. So pop and prom, that's an American word, how did that creep into British music culture? At the Royal Albert Hall in London on September 15, 1963. So this was just when the Beatles were about to hit and have number one after number one after number one. And the Stones were one of the support acts for them when they appeared at that show on September 15. An absolutely wonderful album, but when it came out, people went, oh, this isn't very Led Zeppelin. But musically, it was the most extraordinary album, In Through the Outdoor, released September 15, 1979, the last album they did before the death of John Bonham, of course, and some wonderful things on that, like Fool in the Rain, which is musically just an extraordinary thing. But I've decided on this one. I think it was Freddie's, it would have been Freddie's birthday. I think only a couple of weeks ago. I think Freddie was born early in September. But Queen performed at the LA Forum on September 15, 1982. And that was the last time the extraordinary Freddie Mercury performed in America with Queen. And what a life that he had. An extraordinary life that he had. Some would suggest to you the greatest rock singer of all time. You can sometimes put him above Robert Plant. Maybe you can put Paul Rogers in there too, but it's moot. They're all great singers. So I'll leave you with this one. Look after yourselves. Enjoy this lovely day. And Smithy is next.

0: 2SM Sydney traffic.
1: A breakdown in the Harbour Tunnel right at the exit to North Sydney, causing traffic to stack up back into the Domain Tunnel. On the Hume Motorway in Ingleburn, a truck breakdown. It's northbound past Brooks Road in the left lane. And on the M5 at Milperra, a westbound crash near Henry Lawson Drive. Renovating? 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Tim Govers, the latest traffic on 2SM 1269.
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0: describe them as the most primitive race on earth during a podcast. Liberal Senator Jacinta Nampajimpa-Price has told News 24 the comments are appalling.
1: She didn't say primitive culture, she said primitive race. I'm quite happy to bring Pauline up to speed, or anybody else for that matter. And yes, we are Australians, we're all Australians, and if we continue talking about race, then we get away from the real issues that are of importance.
0: The number of fines issued to people not wearing seatbelts in vehicles in New South Wales has blown out dramatically. News Corp reports they've increased by more than 2,300%. New South Wales Roads Minister Jenny Aitchison says wearing a seatbelt can halve the risk of death or serious injury in a crash.
2: We have actually seen a decrease in the number of people not wearing their seatbelts correctly or not wearing them at all since the legislation was introduced in 2024. It started at 1 in 735 drivers was not wearing their seatbelts. It's now dropped to 1 in 1295. So that's a significant drop in the number of people who are being detected. So that's a really good sign.
0: Police are investigating a brawl in the Northern Territory. A large group of people were fighting in Nightcliff at around 1:30pm yesterday, some of whom were armed. A 30-year-old man suffered serious leg injuries and is being treated in hospital in Darwin. A brand new luxury car has been destroyed in a crash in Sydney's west. The Corvette crashed into a tree at Ludenham last night and promptly burst into flames. The 23-year-old driver is in a serious but stable condition in hospital. Prime Minister Anthony Albanese spoke to King Charles on the phone overnight. Mr. Albanese says they had a warm conversation. Law and Order star Mariska Hargitay is hosting the Emmy Awards in the United States. Movie analyst Shane A. Bassett says a couple of Aussies are up for an honour.
3: Sarah Snook's waving the Aussie flag in the acting category, but she's up against Sally Field in the same category, so it's going to be a tough one. Nicole Kidman, not acting on this occasion. She's a producer on this very funny television show called Margot's Got Money Troubles.
0: In sport, the Brisbane Broncos' Xavier Willison has been anointed the club's best player and awarded the Paul Morgan Medal. South Sydney-bound Payne Haas has won the medal 6 out of the last 7 years. Dean Mariner was presented with the Alan Langer Award. Hawthorn's Sam Butler has been suspended for 2 matches in the VFL, which is bad timing ahead of the AFL Grand Final. American Ben Shelton thanked his fans after losing the US Open to Germany's Alexander Zverev.
4: This is my happy place. This is the place that I love to spend time, and I wish this tournament never ended. So thank you all. I still have a long way to go, but I'm very appreciative of everyone who's had my back from the beginning.
0: Harry McLachlan Phillips will replace Carter Gordon in the Wallabies squad for the clash against South Africa in Perth. Gordon suffered a fractured leg in the draw with Argentina. Meantime, Jordan Patea has been recalled to the Wallabies squad for the first time in 3 years. In finance, the Dow Jones has closed down 152 points at 52,421, one Australian dollars buying 71.41 US cents. 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Sunny with late showers and light winds becoming south to southeasterly. We're heading for top temperatures of 24 in the city, 29 in the west. Looking further ahead, cloudy tomorrow, sunny Thursday and Friday. Right now in the city, 19 degrees, 20 at Bankstown and Penrith, 18 at Richmond. That's the latest news. Now Chris Smith across Australia on 2SM.

0: 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It's time for Chris Smith across Australia.
1: Good morning, Australia. This is Chris Smith. It is Tuesday, the 15th of September, 2026. G'day, g'day. Good to have your company. I'm broadcasting live from the studios of Radio 2SM, and that's 1269 in Sydney, and through the Super Radio Network, which includes stations across New South Wales, Queensland, and into the Northern Territory. Thank you so much for joining us, and welcome to the Castle of Common Sense.

0: Let's get to our top five. Plenty of news around today. Well, a story from WA is blowing up big time. And it has its roots, of course, in similar stories in the Northern Territory. Indigenous children as young as five are being left in squalid homes without adult supervision in South Hedland. And now, after years of warnings, the WA government is scrambling to respond. They have been understandably embarrassed over the past 48 hours. Up to 15 children have reportedly been living without adults for days at a time, with police and neighbours saying child protection authorities have known about the situation for months, if not years. It sounds exactly like what authorities have been doing as well in the Northern Territory for years. It comes just weeks after revelations that three Indigenous children were left in the care of their violent, drug-addicted mother before she killed them in 2022. The WA Child Protection Minister has now flown to the Pilbara, calling the situation unacceptable. Well, she might want to look at herself. But local Indigenous elder Pat Mason says it is too little too late. Our children have been forgotten. And the federal Indigenous Australians Minister, Malindiri McCarthy, has admitted she has read the reports but has not committed to travelling to Port Hedland. Look, all this business about closing the gap, how does this duty of care become so hidden for so long? Maybe the government should be looking inside its own ranks for answers to closing this gap instead of telling the public that they need to do something. How about you look inside those bureaucratic tunnels and the faceless people and get them doing their job? Now, Pauline Hanson is facing fresh outrage over comments in which she described Indigenous Australians as the most primitive race on earth. The comments were made on a podcast last year. You see the scribes continuing their trawling of everything she has said. That will continue until the election. But they've now resurfaced after some digging, and Indigenous Affairs Minister Malindiri McCarthy says they are deeply upsetting and completely unacceptable. Now, Hanson was questioning why Australian children should be taught First Nations history and culture, asking, what the hell have they done in this country for supposedly 60,000 years?
1: They'd never invented the wheel. There was nothing there. What are we actually holding up? Mm-hmm. A few, you know, rock paintings? Sorry. Mm-hmm. They're the most primitive race on earth.
0: Now, they were primitive. That was the time in which most of Indigenous populations were primitive. There's no doubt about that. Were they the most primitive? McCarthy says the comments are totally outrageous and completely racist, and says she feels for First Nations Australians who have had to hear them this week. She's also demanding Hanson apologise to Indigenous Australians, but she has not done so, instead posting online telling Australians, have a look, you be the judge. And the condemnation hasn't just come from Labor. The Liberals' Jacinta Namperjimpa Price said Hanson had dragged legitimate debates into appalling territory, while Andrew Hastie described the comments as disgraceful. I'll put that to you today. Were they disgraceful? Has she crossed the line of sense and sensibility and racism? Meanwhile, One Nation's dramatic migration crackdown is now facing a pretty extraordinary split in the economic debate. Pauline Hanson wants to cut temporary migration by $750,000. These are the temporary visas. Push net overseas migration into negative territory for 3 years, and eventually cap it at about $130,000 a year, which is $130,000 less than what the Labor government target is. Labor and business say that would be disastrous for the economy. But one of the economists advising the government's own Economic Inclusion Advisory Committee says One Nation actually has a couple of good ideas. Professor Robert Brunig backs cracking down on visa hopping and low-quality international students, saying those changes should be implemented. Modelling those suggests the migration cuts could leave the federal budget $67 billion a year worse off within a decade, with gross debt potentially another $270 billion higher. I always ask this question, well, how did we get on when we didn't bring 500,000 people into the country every year? How did we survive? They must have been terrible days in this country. A war has started over AI, and it's come a little later than I thought. OpenAI is effectively given the Albanese government an ultimatum. Loosen Australia's copyright rules for AI or forget about building an AI training centre here. The company says it won't even consider investing in an Australian training centre, while Labor maintains its current copyright position. I doubt whether that will change. OpenAI Senior Vice President Anne O'Leary says Australia could become the first country outside of the US to host AI model training, but only if the copyright issue is resolved. That puts the government, of course, in a pretty awkward position. It has promised to protect Australia's creative industries, including mainstream media, while also trying to turn the country into a major AI and data center hub. This does not include the unrest in AI circles about the order to use only renewables for their AI data centers. That war has not begun yet. Now in sport, Nathan Cleary has dodged the suspension, as we reported on the program yesterday, but he's got a bigger concern. Scans have now revealed a stress-related bone issue in his right foot. Now, that seems to me to be poppycock for fracture. Stress-related bone issue in his right foot. Is it a fracture? Will he be available for that preliminary final? Interesting. Meanwhile, Dane Rampey is back as stand-in Swans captain, and the 36-year-old could be about to lead Sydney into his fifth grand final, potentially in the finals games of his career. Rampey takes over after Callum Mills ruptured his ACL. The Swans take on Fremantle, the minor premiers, on Friday night at the SCG, though. That is the state of play. In the Castle of Common Sense, we well and truly value your calls and your views, no matter which side of the ledger you sit on. Step right up and have your say. The numbers 13, 12, 69. In particular, have your say about this latest line on Indigenous Australians from Pauline Hanson. Is she factually correct, or is it just racism? On the guest list this morning, we're going to cross to Canberra, where 12-year-old Dusty has met with the Prime Minister after his 540-kilometre walk from Warren in western New South Wales to raise money for the Little Wings Medical Flight Service. Did the PM cough up? We'll find out. And I wonder what he served Dusty. Like, they usually provide tea and ice vovos. You don't give a 12-year-old ice vovos or tea, do you? So what do they serve him? We'll find out. You'll hear what Jackie Lambie said in the Senate yesterday about the vile social media posts she received from those very unhappy supporters of Pauline Hanson after she lent into Pauline late last week. Libertarian John Ruddick is on deck. He will give his verdict on Hanson's statement because basically, John is also a keen student of Australian history. He has a very popular podcast on the early colonial years, and I'm just interested to hear what John would say about the primitive nature of Indigenous culture and life prior to colonial years. We'll ask John all about that. We'll speak with a Brumby supporter later as a major petition against the Kosciuszko cull is delivered to the Parliament this morning. And we'll be catching up with Charles Alder, the former rural aid chief, who wants you to go to Tedderfield next month for a festival commemorating the music of a truly special Australian singer. Plenty more on the program, including you, on 13 12 69. This is Chris Smith on 2SM and the Super Radio Network. Well, the clash over the weekend between Pauline Hanson and the Prime Minister over his celebrated public housing background took a twist on this show yesterday, exposing the raw politics of personal narrative. The PM frequently invokes his childhood in a camperdown council flat, as he calls it, to illustrate his humble beginnings and a hard-fought journey to the nation's top job. He refers to it more often during election campaigns. As I said yesterday, Hanson has every right to raise it and point to the dysfunctional cases where people like his mother had to remain in state housing for life. But it seems his family tree contains deeper, unexamined branches which he doesn't dare raise. And it was an open line caller who phoned in yesterday declaring defiantly that Albanese's maternal grandfather was a convicted crook.
2: But what Albo doesn't bring up is the fact that his grandfather, which is his real name, Ellery, was a convicted fraudster and was a printer, owned his own business printing for the Labor Party.
0: Now, at the time during the program, I couldn't definitively verify that claim, but as I said then, I have read about this in a previous book. However, Thanks to some additional help from another listener and some research, I can clarify this claim today with more certainty, and I'm obligated to get this right. The caller yesterday was entirely correct. The Prime Minister's grandfather was George Vincent Ellery, born in 1894. His daughter, Mary Ann, Albanese's mother. Far from being just a simple, honest, working-class battler, Ellery, the grandfather, was a primary printer for the New South Wales Labor Party, who also ran a lucrative side business in petty crime. Historic records show he was caught and convicted for using his William Street printing press to manufacture fake labels for bogus patient medicines and fraudulent headache powders. He also actively printed counterfeit betting cards and illicit prescriptions for friends and associates, pocketing the proceeds of a very deceptive localised racket. And while Albo has said his family did it tough, Trove records show that they were actually quite well off, with his mother going on a world cruise to visit Ireland back in 1962. It was during that trip that Mary Ann met Albo's father, an Italian cabin boy, and conceived Anthony. The family had enough money too to send Albanese to a private school at St Mary's Cathedral in Sydney. While Anthony Albanese cannot be blamed for the sins of his ancestors, of course, the revelation completely alters the carefully crafted mythology of his upbringing. The PM regularly uses his single mother's disability pension and their council flat as a political shield, a symbol of pure disadvantage. Yet they live with grandparents who possessed a functional printing business alongside a grandfather deeply entangled in illegal operations. When a political leader continuously leans on their family history to project an authentic identity, they owe the public the absolute complete truth, don't they? If you rely on your family background to show your humble beginnings, maybe you should also tell the whole story, including the crooked parts. Oh, and for the record, my great-great-grandfather came to Australia from Canton to Fossick for gold during the rush in the Bathurst region. He too got caught stealing another man's gold pan and was fined. If I'm happy to reveal that, why can't the PM tell us his family's entire story? His name was Bo Chong. Yeah, true story. We will take a break on 2SM and the Super Radio Network.
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4: A crash on the M5 motorway coming into Casula causing westbound delays from well before the Georges River. In DY, a breakdown on Pittwater Road, Hawkesbury Avenue. That's been affecting southbounders. Cameray, traffic lights are flashing. Miller Street at the on-ramp to the Warringah Freeway. You wouldn't believe the amount of cars arriving at Toyota dealerships. Big cars, small cars, hybrids, EVs. You'll find the perfect car waiting. Oh, what a feeling. Toyota. I'm Tim Govers, the latest traffic on 2SM 1269.
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1: We start the morning with a little bit of sad news on the news front. A man has died after being hit by a vehicle in Sydney's north this morning. It happened at 7:50 a.m. Emergency services were called to Allain Street in Chatswood after reports of a pedestrian hit by a vehicle. The pedestrian died at the scene with ambulance paramedics in attendance. He's yet to be formally identified. Motorists are urged to avoid the area. So that was at 7:50, and we'll find out a little bit more as the morning goes on, but he eventually died, terrible, on a pedestrian crossing. Let's start at the top of the board. So many of you want to have something to say. I've got a full board right now, so if you're trying to ring in, you won't be able to get through. So maybe you should delay that for about 20 minutes, and then you can have another shot of getting on the open line and having your say 2 days in a row, a full open line board. Woody, good morning.
2: Glory, glory, mate.
1: Yes, even if it is posthumously.
2: Yes, yeah, it doesn't matter. I'd rather be glory, glory than Barrack and Far East.
1: That's what I always say to people. At least I am a supporter of the South Sydney Rabbitohs.
2: Exactly. Now, with the Pauline Hanson debacle, I agree 100% with what she said.
1: What? Why? What about being the most primitive on earth?
2: Yes.
1: Well, she's wrong. And so are you, Woody?
2: No, no.
1: So give me the evidence that says that you're right.
2: I'm not saying evidence that I'm right, because you go back to when they first come out here, even the...

0: debacle. I agree 100% with what she said.
1: Why? What about being the most primitive on earth?
0: Yes.
1: Well, she's wrong, and so are you, Woody.
0: No.
1: So give me the evidence that says that you're right.
0: I'm not saying evidence that I'm right, because you go back to when they first come out here, even the priests and the hierarchy from then said that they were the most primitive people.
1: Who said that? The early colonials said that, yes. That doesn't make them right, though.
0: Well, maybe it doesn't make them right, but, you know, since when have I got to look after your kids?
1: Hang on, that's got nothing to do with the statement she made. The statement she made was that if you compare them all, this is the most primitive indigenous society on earth.
0: Yes.
1: So you've got to ask whether that's the case. Is it factual? I'll go with her if it's factual. I'll be totally supportive of her. Or is it a guesstimate?
0: Well, if you're looking at other races in black, they're far more advanced than what the people here are.
1: Some are, yeah. But does that mean that she can still say this is the most primitive on earth?
0: Well, as far as she's concerned.
1: Well, you've got to back that up. If you're going to rate a society as very, very almost illegitimate or unworthy, you've got to be able to back it up with facts. Now, look, I can tell you now that if you do an AI search on this, so therefore the AI will fossick for historical documentation and reports and research done on the early, you know, the pre-colonial years in this country, which is are the only years that we can work it out, because we've only been here, 200-odd years, so we can't work out what went on 20,000 years ago, but we can work out what happened 1,000 years prior to colonial times. There's plenty of research on that. And when you do a research search on this, you find that it is not the most primitive indigenous society on earth.
0: Yeah, but indigenous means anybody that's born on the country, correct?
1: Yeah. No. Indigenous are First Nations people. That's what we're talking about.
0: Yeah, okay. But even you have said yourself that AI does not always...
1: Right. You're right there. You're exactly right. But you do your own searches in different ways, and you'll find that many papers have been written. And I've done searches today, and after we've had this debate, I'll present what I have found. But there are reports done on the fact that it is a primitive society. There's no doubt about that. It's primitive. Is it the most primitive on earth? No.
0: Well, tell me another one that's less primitive.
1: Okay, I'll get to that. Woody, but we need to be very careful about whether she can back up what she's saying. Is it the most, she says it's the most primitive on earth. It's primitive, no doubt about it, as all indigenous societies have been. And there are far greater complex societies that existed around about that time in other continents. But to say that it's the most primitive is unfair, because it's untrue. Chris in Ryde, go ahead.
2: Oh, okay, Chris, how are you going?
1: Good, thank you.
2: Oh, it's the word primitive. I think that's what people have got upset about. It's the language. If she said it was one of the oldest, then there would be no uproar.
1: Well, you could say one of the most primitive. One of the most primitive.
2: Or one of those.
1: Yeah, that would be correct.
2: I think the Amazonians are one of those.
1: Yes.
2: That go back a long way.
1: Yeah.
2: But just on the original comment about Albo, why wasn't this a hullabaloo 3 months ago when it was originally brought up?
1: Well, no one was. Well, no one within cabinet, including the Prime Minister, was listening to the Karl Stefanovic podcast.
2: So whatever Labor hack is doing the grubby dirty.
1: Oh, it's not just Labor hack. There are some mainstream newspapers with Pauline Hanson units operating and fossicking through the past, Chris.
2: Yeah, I think it's more to do with Labor and Get Up, in my view.
1: Maybe.
2: I just think they're digging and digging. Keep going, I say. That's fine.
1: Well, Dennis Shanahan writes today in The Australian that the more criticism that Pauline Hanson cops, the greater and more rusted on her support.
2: Yeah, well, that's right. And Jackie Lambie's coming out now and, you know, crying wolf.

0: her comments, you see. People who come out and speak, Chris, just have to be a little bit more careful.
1: Yeah.
0: And the loose, what is it? What's the old saying?
1: Loose lips sink ships.
0: Sink ships. Yeah, we've got to be careful. And that goes for Pauline too. And, you know, I just think they know that she's really pushing them. And that this party isn't a fake party and that they're going to do what the people want.
1: Yeah. Good to get your call. Thank you, Chris. Appreciate that. Wayne, go ahead.
2: Oh, yes. Good morning. Air Albo and his hard luck story. I mean, there's only so many plum Labor Party and union jobs and we can't all become Prime Minister. You know, it's a bit of a slight on the hand of people who didn't get to become Prime Minister from whatever background they come from. But having got to be Prime Minister, where's all the housing commission accommodation or government accommodation for all the people that were paying their mortgage or paying their rent that can no longer do so? And
1: yeah, homeless? Good point.
2: You know, and then what would his mother think about the joke he made about the female Japanese Prime Minister's melons, eh?
1: Yeah.
2: We make a joke about Albanese's mother's melons? I don't think so.
1: Yeah, imagine that. Imagine another politician raising that. Well, wouldn't there be all hell to pay?
2: But the most important part is, though I've got to say, now, he university student activist, what, then into a union job and a Labor Party job?
1: Oh, he worked at the Commonwealth Bank for 5 minutes.
2: Okay. And then in the Labor Party, all the thuggery and standover tactics that are employed by the Labor Party and the union movement, we all know what goes on, bullying workers who, say, didn't want to go on strike or didn't want to join his union, or small businesses that wouldn't, that sort of thing. I wonder, did any of Albanese himself's associates ever say anything bad about somebody else's mother?
1: Yeah.
2: You know.
1: Good point, Wayne. Thank you very much. David in Baulkham Hills. Hi, David. No, let's leave David. He's listening too much to the radio. He needs to listen to the telephone. Let's go to Craig in Coffs Harbour. Hi, Craig.
3: Yeah, morning, Chris.
1: Morning.
3: Came across an interesting article about a fella named William Innocent Ellery, born 1863, who happens to be Anthony Albanese's maternal grandfather.
1: Yes.
3: Worked at the post offices.
1: Yes, I just said this about 30 minutes ago.
3: Oh, did you convict the theft?
1: Yep.
3: That one?
1: Yep.
3: Oh, okay.
1: And as I said, if he's going to tell us his background and use his background for political gain, why isn't he telling us the entire story?
3: Yeah, exactly. I think a lot's hidden in that family. I mean, for a start, that Sitmar Fair Sky cruise left early in 1962. From Sydney to Southampton.
1: Yes.
3: Yeah,
1: she ended up going to Ireland, but she got with the cabin boy, who was a young Italian, and that was how Anthony was conceived. That's how it occurred. But who in public housing can afford a world cruise at that time?
3: It couldn't be conceived on that actual cruise, because if it left in early, say, February 1962, and Albo was born in Sydney in March 1963... there's no way he can actually have been conceived on that particular cruise.
1: Oh, right. Okay, you've done your gestation. All right, you are too scientific for me. But if it did happen, it didn't. It may have happened after the cruise, after he came back to Australia. Who knows? But, Craig, thank you very much for all of that. And thank you very much for the correction. There you go. We'll take a break, take more of your calls, and catch up with John Ruddick.
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5: 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Traffic lights are blacked out at Cammeray, the Miller Street on-ramp to the Warringah Freeway, and in recovery mode through DY after an earlier breakdown on Pittwater Road. 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Tim Govers, the latest traffic on 2SM 1269.
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1: Diane Coveney-Garland, a very good morning.
13: Good morning, Chris. Thank you. A jogger's been hit and killed by a car on Sydney's North Shore. Further concerns about One Nation's plans for migration, and the Aussie men will take on Zimbabwe in a one-day international later today. We'll have those stories and more at the top of the hour.
1: Good on you. Thank you, Diane. Another Diane in Lake Macquarie. Not a newsreader, this Diane, I doubt. Diane, good morning.
14: No, not a newsreader. Hi, Chris.
1: Hi.
14: Pauline, she does tend to put a foot in her mouth a bit with some of her comments.
1: Yeah.
14: And I've been...
1: She's done a lot more of it in the past as opposed to recent times, but she's capable of saying things that are not factual.
14: Was that in context of what they're teaching kids in school? What was that
1: context? Yeah, it was a context was, should it be taught, should One Nation's history be taught in school? And she said that they basically didn't produce much. Let me read verbatim so I don't do her a disservice. Indigenous Australians are the most primitive race on earth, but that was after saying, why should Australian children be taught First Nations history and culture? Why the hell? What the hell have they done in this country for supposedly 60,000 years? That's what she said.
14: I think it should be taught because it's part of our history. Same as the history of the settlers, the convicts, the first settlement coming. But we wouldn't have the Australia we have today without colonisation either.
1: No, exactly, and we should be very thankful for that.
14: Yeah.
1: But look, what she needs to do, it was one of the most primitive on earth. Yes, it was one of the most primitive on earth, but it wasn't the most primitive, but and by a long way. It was probably situated within the middle, according to documents that I have read. Can I just, while you're there, Diane, let me read this. So if you do it, I did two AI searches, and I came up with something that equated to the same. Now, AI might be wrong. It can be wrong. It gathered from various, and I've got a list of the references, but a series of papers that have been done by historians on Aboriginal culture. And it says, I asked the question, was pre-colonial Aboriginal society exceptionally primitive? And what I did, I put the two together and I came up with this conclusion. No, pre-colonial Aboriginal Australian society was not exceptionally primitive. Modern archaeological, historical and anthropological consensus shows that Aboriginal Australians developed highly sophisticated systems of land management, aquaculture, social organisation and technology, uniquely adapted to the harsh Australian environment. While early European colonists often misjudged Aboriginal society because it lacked European-style agriculture or permanent brick towns, research confirms their lifestyle was complex and deeply engineered. Aboriginal culture is recognised as the oldest continuous living culture on Earth, surviving and thriving through major climatic shifts over at least 65,000 years. That was the conclusion I come up with two searches, and I have the references to prove it. And all I would say is she should have said one of the most primitive. Of course, they were all primitive.
14: What was the technology that they came up with?
1: Let me get to that. Let me get a subset on that. Hang on. No, I don't have that.
14: Yeah.
1: They had fire stick farming compared to modern fire management. Evidence shows many groups harvested wild grains on a massive scale, built stone dwellings and constructed sophisticated grain storage facilities, challenging the idea that they were purely nomadic.
14: Oh, I thought they were nomadic. That's what I got taught in school anyway. They were taught to survive, though. They were pretty much, that's how they lived. They hunted and survived.
1: Yeah.
14: But with white settlement, we wouldn't be here where we are today without that.
1: Without doubt, we took it very quickly to the next level.
14: Oh, yeah.
1: I'm saying colonial times took that particular society to the next level.
14: Yeah. But I'm just saying, Chris, I think Barnaby would be a really good leader. I know I love Pauline, I love her fight, but I think she tends to run off of her mouth a little bit.
1: You're not the first person to say that. You're not the first person. Diane, I've got to go. John Ruddick's waiting for me, but thank you very much for your commentary. Good on you. Good to get your call from Lake Macquarie. John Ruddick, MLC, is the leader of the New South Wales Libertarians. John, very good morning to you.
15: Good morning, Chris.
1: Now, Hanson's statement that our Indigenous people are the most primitive race on Earth, as I've indicated, that is not factually correct, but were they primitive? You bet they were. Historically, what do we know?
15: What people need to understand is that there's two types of human societies. There's one type of human society respects property rights under the rule of law, and the others do not. Now, what happened here is that, let's talk about, look, all my ancestry is Britain, Ireland, Scotland, England, okay? Now, in the year 43 AD, the Romans came in and conquered Britain, and the Britons fought back and then they lost. And the Romans were there for 400 years. And you know what? That was the best thing that ever happened to the British. And I'll tell you why. And we've got empirical evidence. There's a ton of archaeology of before the Romans, and the British before the Romans did not have property rights. It was just rule of the law of the jungle. Just go around and you just go and take stuff all the time, have tribal warfare all the time. That's our ancestors, the white man's ancestors.
1: Yeah.
15: Now, when we dig up skulls, and there's a lot of them in England, when you dig up skulls of people before Britain, how do most people die? They got a club over their head, they got a spear through the heart, whatever. Now, when the Romans came along, there was a lot of violence at first, then the Romans won, and then the Romans brought in a little thing called property rights, and they said, look, if you build a fence, if that's your land and you build a fence around it, we'll protect you if someone comes to try and steal stuff off you. Now, most societies in human history have not respected property rights, and therefore they have been primitive. It means that you can't really grow your own crops or your own sheep or cattle or whatever because someone will come along and steal it. So there's always warfare. That's been the history of humanity. Now, thankfully, a little thing called civilization did come along. It started in the Middle East about 5,000 years ago in Egypt and Mesopotamia, and then it spread around the world. Now, this is a good thing. Now, what used to happen here... And I love Aboriginal people, and I'm really interested in Aboriginal people and Aboriginal history. Mm. And I've spent thousands of hours reading the early archives of Australian colonial history. And there was a lot of love and affection between the white man and the black man. There was a lot of goodwill. Now, when there was violence, it was when we started building farms, particularly out of the Hawkesbury, we've got these beautiful things called sheep in them. And the Aborigines just sort of, they just didn't know. And they would go and steal the sheep. Now, then there would be a little... Most of the time they learnt, okay, well, don't steal the sheep, okay? And then they sort of often became farm workers. Now, with Pauline Hanson, what she said, there was a year ago she said these comments, okay, just before she started becoming, you know, a potential candidate for Prime Minister, a serious candidate for Prime Minister. She did use blunt language, okay, but the truth is I'm with her because we've had the opposite of reality shoved down our throat for two generations, saying that this was this nirvana before the white man came here. They are lying. They're saying it's a utopia.
1: That's right.
15: And we've had this lie shoved down our throat, and then what? There's a reaction to that called Pauline Hanson's very sort of blunt language, okay? And she's saying it out of frustration, and she speaks on behalf of a lot of people.
1: But technically she's wrong.
15: Well, look, the poor old Aborigine was cut off for a very, very, very long time, at least 50,000 years. And there's no great rivers like the Nile or the Euphrates or anything. So it was just, weren't going to develop agriculture here without outside influence.
1: And so thank God civilization arrived.
15: Everyone's primitive if you don't respect respect property rights until they learn civilization.
1: Okay, that is a really good insight from someone who is worth listening to on the subject. Now, while we move on from there, still on Hanson though, Business Today is saying that her pause on migration, which is something that I know you support, will be an economic disaster. Will it? What happened before we took 500,000 people per year into this country? We got on fine, didn't we?
15: Yeah, exactly, exactly. Look, I am pro-capitalism, I'm pro-big business. But big business has always been self-interested, and that's their job. That's their job. Okay, and so they want a massive amount of workers so they can keep wages low. That's their agenda. Now, can we have an economy? Can the 28 million people currently living on this block of land we call Australia between the Indian Ocean and the Pacific Ocean, can we have a growing economy on our own, or are we so pathetic that we need people to come in from wherever, from Timbuktu and everywhere else? And without those great people, we're so hopeless, there's 28 million here already, that we can't have a growing economy. No, they can go and get stuffed, big business. They're entirely wrong. And what we would need to do when we have a five-year immigration pause, which I think it's a very popular policy, it's a no-brainer. But when we have a five-year pause, what we don't want to have a bad economy. We can have a much stronger economy, and it's very simple. Just get rid of about 90% of the regulations over every industry. Do that, and the economy is going to absolutely take off.
1: Okay, I can't get away from the orange wave because we have some poll results today which have been published by the Australian newspaper, and it's researched by Insightfully, commissioned by the Minerals Council of Australia and shared exclusively with the Australian. And it says that Chris Minns faces an orange wave at the New South Wales election in March, with new polling showing One Nation level pegging with Labor less than 6 months out from the polls opening. So you've got Labor on 29%, the Coalition 18%, One Nation 29%, the Greens 13%, others 11%. What's your reading of that?
15: Okay, add up One Nation, Liberal and National, what do we get to? 47%. Add up the Greens and Labor, what do we get to? 42%. Hello, right-wingers, we can win this election.
1: If they preference each other and don't turn their backs on each other.
15: Exactly, exactly. And what makes that difficult in this state is that we're the only state in Australia that says it's optional to preference.
1: Yeah.
15: So there's an election in Victoria shortly. Your votes, if you go in there and let's say you love the Labor Party more than anybody else, you put one for the Labor Party, you don't fill anybody else out, okay, your vote's thrown in the bin, okay. You have to fill out the whole ballot paper. But in New South Wales, you can just vote one. Now, what's happened in the past is that One Nation voters, more than any other party, have said, no, I hate them all. I love Pauline. I'm voting one for Pauline, and I'm not voting for anybody else. And their vote in New South Wales has been valid, because that's all you have to do. Now, of course, the Greens and all the little minor parties on the left, Animal Justice, Legalised Cannabis, the Socialists and others, of course, those people do preference, okay, because they sort of know what's going on a bit better. They say, if you're a hardcore Green voter, let's say you're a hardcore Socialist Party voter, and there's a Socialist Party out there, they get 1% or 2%. They probably hate the Greens because they're not communist enough, okay? But they'll still preference them, and they'll still preference Labor because they hate the Liberal Party at the end of the day. Now, if the polling that you've just read out tells me that I don't know who's going to be the next Premier, whether it's going to be Kelly Sloane or Mike Newman, OK, either of them would be good, OK, and it'd be a very long time since it's been a one-term government in this state. But, Chris, what you said, it sums up the entire... And 6 months ago from yesterday, we got this election on.
1: Yep.
15: What you said about preferences, this whole... We've got the votes. Mm. Right-wingers, we've got the votes to make Minns a one-term government. Are you going to preference this time? Now, of course, if everybody who's listened to the Chris, this show is going to vote one Libertarian Party. And
1: of course. Is,
15: and then we're going to put two One Nation and three the other good little parties. But then put the Liberals and hold your nose and put the Liberals and the Nationals at five or six and don't put Labor anywhere. If you do that, we win. What happens if we win? Well, the first thing we'll do is we're going to end all the global warming BS, which is driving us into a ditch. That's the very first thing we'll do.
1: Good. Hey, John, I've got to take a quick break. I want to come back and talk to you further about these Aboriginal land claims in New South Wales. And more, I'll take some calls on some of these big issues as well.
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17: 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I'm Ian Wallace with the latest traffic on 2SM 1269.
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0: Back to John Ruddick. John, finally, today you'll be introducing an amendment to an upcoming bill that will ensure we know exactly where Aboriginal land claims have been lodged in New South Wales. This comes after the popular Love and Juice Tennis Club in Sydney's north at Narromburn was served an eviction notice by the Metropolitan Land Council last week. How many claims are there in the system? Do we know?
1: We do not know. Now, this is what happened to poor old Love and Juice.
0: Well, are there 400?
1: Look, no, it'd be closer to 4,000.
0: 4,000?
1: Oh, yes, yeah. No. But we don't know. And this there's no visibility. And they don't want visibility because why? Local communities are going to get upset. Now, this thing up at Narromburn's probably the people who go to the Narromburn Tennis Club at Love and Juice, Chris, you know what? I reckon probably 80% of them are teal voters.
0: Yes.
1: So, well, they're getting their teal meal back. Vote teal, this is what happens to you.
0: Yes.
1: Now, but you know, I'm still out there defending them massively. Now, what's happened is there's and look, Minns and Kelly Sloan are fixing this up this week. Good. What's happening is if you've got like a lease or something over some land that used to be Crown land or whatever, or it's they can put a land claim on it. Let's say you've had a lease for 5 years. You've come to the end of the lease. You want to keep staying there. Business is going good, or in this case, the tennis court's going good. You want to extend it, but you're having a little bit of a dispute over, you know, well, we're going to put it up by 10% or 5%, and the lease runs into an area where there's no longer a lease. Well, the moment that happens, even if it's just one day, the land council can come in and say, we've got control of this property now. This is, you know, Aboriginal land rights. Now, they're not going to go and it's not like they've found an ancient corroboree or ancient gravestones or ancient anything. And it's not like they're going to bring back the, you know, having, you know, ancient practices. They're going to build units, okay, make money out of it, okay. Now Minns and the Liberals are going to, they've agreed on a bill to clean this up, okay, and I'm going to support that bill. Good. But I'm going to add an amendment to this bill. I'm going to say, look, we don't want to have to come back here, you know, every couple of months and try and patch things up.
0: Correct.
1: Let's give the people so they can log onto the website. It's not going to be difficult to find. Say, yeah. Okay, in my postcode, in my suburb, are there any potential land claims? Let's have it nice and easy.
0: Yeah. Yeah. I couldn't agree more, and I'd be interested. We should know how many claims there are so we can debate in our local communities whether they are, you know, can be worked through or they work or they don't work. And we should have a right to know.
1: Look, it's just, if you, look, I don't even blame the land council people for doing this. If you provide an incentive for people to get away with stuff like this, surprise, surprise, they're going to go and take that incentive.
0: Yeah,
1: okay?
0: Exactly.
1: Now, the problem is, of course, the politicians have passed legislation saying that these things are possible. Now, they're fixing part of it up this week. Good. But we should have, if there's visibility, people can ring up the Chris Smith Show and go on social media and do other things. Say, Chris, there's a land claim here. No one knew about it. We're having a public meeting next Tuesday. Come along, everybody, and there'll be 500 people there.
0: Yes. Spot on. And other than that, things can be signed, sealed and delivered before we get a chance to do that in a democratic society. Thank you so much for your time, John. Much appreciated.
1: Good on you, Chris. Thanks for having us.
0: Always love having John Ruddick on this program, especially when it comes to historic aspects of our culture. Good to have him on, John Ruddick, the leader of the Libertarians in New South Wales.
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3: Has got a crash on Ridden Street northbound at Bourke Street. East Hills, power pole replacement, Henry Lawson Drive between Harcourt Avenue and Monash Avenue. Camaray, lights out on Miller Street at the Warringah Freeway. 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I'm Ian Wallace with the latest traffic on 2SM 1269.
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11: Good morning, I'm Diane Coveney-Garland. A man's died after he was struck by a vehicle on Sydney's North Shore. The jogger was struck in Chatswood just before 8 a.m. Paramedics treated him at the scene, but he was unable to be revived. A brand new luxury car has been destroyed in a fiery crash in Sydney's west. Christy Warner reports.
12: The Corvette left the road at Luddenham last night, crashing into a tree. The car, only a month old, then caught fire, also setting nearby trees alight. Bystanders pulled the driver to safety. That 23-year-old man is now in hospital in a serious but stable condition, while police are investigating reports of the Corvette travelling at high speeds before the crash. In Sydney, Christy Warner, Super Radio Network News.
11: There's further opposition to One Nation's proposal to cut migration numbers. International students and families of skilled migrants would be among those to be targeted. Federal Independent Member for Warringah, Zali Stegall, says it would be damaging to the economy.
13: I absolutely hear people that are frustrated that can't find housing either to buy or to rent that it's affordable. But we need to also be honest about, in addressing that problem, not to create a bigger problem, because we know through our migration system, migrants actually generate a huge amount of economic output.
11: The crackdown on people not wearing seatbelts in New South Wales has resulted in a huge increase in the number of fines. Shadow New South Wales Roads Minister Mark Cure says the road toll is still too high.
14: Enforcement alone is clearly not enough. Seatbelts save lives, but they must be worn correctly. Education and enforcement must work together. If we are serious about reducing the road toll, we need a targeted education campaign showing drivers and passengers how to wear seatbelts correctly, backed by visible highway patrols and strong enforcement.
11: The coalition's accused the Albanese government of using a second grants program as a means of pork barrelling. Rhys Sullivan reports.
15: Last week, the government faced allegations it deliberately directed an overwhelming majority of funds in the $650 million major and local community infrastructure program towards seats it either held or believed it could win at last year's federal election. Yesterday, the Greens and coalition teamed up to send the fund to a Senate inquiry, which will hand down its report in mid-November. Just a day later, however, the coalition levelled further allegations, claiming a $15 million strengthening community safety program aimed at installing CCTV cameras saw 17 out of 20 grants allocated to Labor-held electorates. Shadow Assistant Infrastructure Minister Ben Small says he was shocked to learn crime apparently only occurs in Labor-held electorates. At Parliament House, Canberra, Rhys Sullivan, Super Radio Network News.
11: Michael J. Fox will be presented with an Honorary Humanitarian Award at today's Emmys. Movie analyst Shane A. Bassett says two Hollywood legends are among the nominees for some of the awards.
16: Harrison Ford's up for an acting award in the show Shrinking. He had to be coaxed into that show. He didn't even really want to do it.